0: with an international criminal court warrant. It's something that should be taken seriously, whether it's Benjamin Netanyahu or it's Vladimir Putin or whomever else. What I've also made clear is that my administration will follow all applicable local laws. That is our commitment. That is something that we will follow through on when it comes to an adherence to local law. And that's all I have to add on that.
1: And of course,
2: we'll get into this in the next segment about the reality of this. But once again, what we're looking at here from the mayor is him going very aggressively, Jordan, and trying to, in one way, take the law into his own hands by going after the sitting prime minister of Israel.
3: Yeah, that's right. And one thing we do know is that his attorneys can look all they want, but there is no authority for a mayor of any city. So any municipal leader, let's say at least cut him down to what he is. It's a big city. It's an important role. Yeah. But he is a mayor, no different than any other mayor. We don't agree with the Rome doctrine. Okay, we did not sign. We're not signatories to the Rome Treaty, which is what created the International Criminal Court.
1: Gives them any authority.
3: Right. Yeah. So they have no authority. No American official or municipal official has any authority to arrest someone in the United States and then hand them over to an international legal institution, which both our country and the person you're arresting does not sign on to as a legitimate court.
1: So when he says, I'm going to follow any local laws that I need to, that essentially means...
3: There are no local laws.
2: He should be following other treaties the United States is a signatory on that we'll talk about in the next segment.
1: All right, so much coming up. Again, phone lines are down right now. So once you get your comments in the chat on YouTube or on Rumble, we are live right there, and I'll pull some of those to do, you know, in place of calls today. I'll let you know if those phone lines do come back up. Or are they back up? I don't know. They're ringing, so we'll see. All right, we'll be back in just a minute on Seculo.
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1: Welcome back to Secula. We are going to take your calls. That's right. I guess the power came back on. Things are going well right now. Cross your fingers. Phone lines are open at 1-800-684-3110. I'd love to hear from you. So even if you put in one of those comments online, why not call in? We'd love to hear your voice. 1-800-684-3110. For those of you just joining right now, we are talking about the mayor of New York City, what he actually can do as, when questioned, doubled down on his effort to say that he's going to proceed with whatever he can do to fulfill the International Criminal Court's order to arrest the Prime Minister of Israel, Benjamin Netanyahu, and at the same point, equating him with Vladimir Putin.
2: Well, and once again, this is an individual, this mayor, that is, at the same time that he's going very aggressively on this, there was reporting that people within his office were trying to have meetings with Iranians when they were here for the when they're coming for the UN General Assembly. That raises a lot of questions about the, you know, is he trying to conduct foreign policy out of his office in New York? But says nothing about even that. Doesn't even try to equate with all the crimes against humanity and atrocities that we've seen from the Iranian people that come to the UN General Assembly every time because of the way the laws are structured and the agreements that we have as the United States with other countries. But here's where I'm concerned as well, because he brings this up and keeps saying this. We are looking into it. We are going to make sure that we follow the law and that it's an adherence to the local law. It makes me wonder, Jordan, if he's trying to either find a loophole or also try to have this push to pick the fight with the president and the federal government of saying, look, we are going to pass a local ordinance that says the municipality of New York will acknowledge and recognize arrest warrants by the ICC, trying to subvert the federal government, jump over that and go straight to the ICC. He's talked a lot about international law in his campaign. We know that even the Marxist mindset that he has is a more globalistic legal framework than the federal government having supremacy over the municipalities. So when you see this, it isn't that far of a leap to think, oh no, he may try something here,
3: right,
2: and it's going to go to courts, but it also gives him that political thing of, look,
3: I did what I could,
2: and they sued me. The Trump administration came after me.
3: Right. And so I could see him saying, his legal advisors coming to him with all the same legal analysis we're giving you, and saying, no, you don't have this authority. But what if he issues to the NYPD, an arrest warrant goes out, and then you've got our federal and Secret Service and our other military that comes in to secure the United Nations during General Assembly weeks, because of all these world leaders being there. Now their entire job, they're going to be distracted, right? Because instead of focusing on everyone, they're going to have to focus on what the NYPD might be trying to do to another country's leader. And that's when you've got this agreement to be part of the UN under Article 4 of the Convention on the Privileges and Immunities of the United Nations. Okay, because we want to be able to bring people together without fear that by showing up at the UN, you're going to be arrested and thrown into the International Criminal Court. And in that article, it says it very clearly. It's a treaty to which the United States is a party and that state officials enjoy immunity when they come to New York to conduct business at the UN. So it's not like he's just, even if we were a member of the ICC, if you're coming to New York for purposes of the United Nations, that is not the same as just showing up in New York to meet with supporters or pro-Israel groups. This is explicit that when you do show up at these UN meetings, you are here to conduct business of the United Nations, and that you are not able then to overstep, that this is the supreme law right here. So this is the supreme rule while the General Assembly is ongoing, or else there'd be way too many countries. The UN system in itself could not function because you could not have adversaries ever in the same room, which is the whole point of the UN, is to get adversaries in the same room to prevent actual war.
1: Talk it out.
3: Right.
2: And here's kind of the hypocrisy on full display that I think we should talk a little bit about. The left for so long has been saying President Trump wants to use the Department of Justice as his own police force to go after and prosecute his political enemies, right?
3: Yeah.
2: That's been the criticism of the president, of the entire president's regime and administration. Here's the question, though. Since when did the mayor of New York start dictating who gets arrested by the NYPD?
3: No, he should have, again, because of international politics, really. He's talking about international policy disagreements. Again, mayor of New York is a huge position. I don't want to take away from that. But when it comes to foreign policy, other than bringing business to New York and some of those other things that they do to promote the city and travel, and this is a great place to live, this is a great place to have your company or your business or large events, they don't have foreign policy power. And so the NYPD, imagine this, okay? The mayor's job, when the UN comes to New York during the General Assembly, is to actually have the local NYPD work with the governments of all of these countries, including Prime Minister Netanyahu's of Israel, to make sure that they would not be subject to an arrest warrant at places like the ICC while they're attending the United Nations General Assembly. Here's what makes me nervous, though, guys. This is what makes me nervous. Does this mean that the only time that we think Prime Minister Netanyahu is safe to travel is in cities or states that would not ask or would not tell their police departments to arrest him and have him extradited. We could actually see that happen in, was it Los Angeles, or could you see that happen in other cities across the country? So this idea is, while the UN, I think, provides the most protection,
2: right,
3: if you are Benjamin Netanyahu or any other government official, and in fact, that's Mamdani's role, is to actually assist in protecting those officials who are visiting. What is that saying about the state of the United States right now, that you'd have to pick and choose where our strongest ally in the Middle East leader can go, well, without fear of being arrested and thrown into a place you don't want to be? I've been there before, the International Criminal Court in The Hague.
2: I think we should play this as well, because this is CNN. This is Eli Honig, who, when it comes to legal analysis, is very good, even if he is on CNN and sometimes lets that bias show. But this, once again, just the entire question here, that why is the mayor of New York weighing into law enforcement questions? Like, this shouldn't even be his purview. Let's go ahead and play Bite 16 from Eli Honig on CNN just yesterday.
8: First of all, the mayor of New York City has zero law enforcement authority. He does not tell the Manhattan DA, the NYPD, who to arrest, who to indict. Second of all, this warrant that we're talking about here was issued by the ICC, the International Criminal Court, which we are not signatories to here in the United States. So that warrant issued by the ICC has zero legal effect here in the United States. In fact, we have a federal law here in the U.S. passed 24 years ago that says, if necessary, the president can send military troops to pull our people and our allies out of the ICC. So that warrant has zero impact. And third and finally, Brianna, the Constitution is quite clear that the conduct of foreign diplomacy, foreign affairs, is entirely up to the federal government. It's certainly not up to local and county governments in New York City or elsewhere. So I know the mayor is having his best lawyers look at this right now. Let me save them some time. You do not have the authority to do this.
1: So at least as of right now, if you want to follow him, does not have the authority to do it. Now, Jordan, you've been to the ICC. I do think people need to understand what this experience is like, if they've not seen it before, if they've not experienced before, because you were there, you know, obviously in support of Israel, as they were having a lot of issues even back then. But this is a pretty dystopian vibe that you could get. It's almost like you're seeing things out of a futuristic movie where there is this criminal court of the one world.
3: Yes, and you've got these random cases and a random guy that gets mostly picked up in Africa and other places like that, and are warlords. Then you look at them and they're 26 years old, and you realize that the top guys aren't the ones who are getting picked up. And it's also because, as you said, Logan, this kind of futuristic model that doesn't really function fully. You know what you do when you sit there? You, as an American, you say, one, thank God my country did not sign on to this treaty, even under immense pressure. We thought this would be a good idea, the United States, and ultimately decided, wait. Even though we don't like being the world's policemen, we kind of are. So with our military all over the world, any of these countries that we're fighting in could then say, well, because of this one action by the U.S. military and this one action, now we can arrest anyone connected to the U.S. military if they come. And they would. Yeah. And they would. South Africa's made that
2: very
3: clear.
2: Case at the yes. ICC.
3: And I will tell you. So first, you again, you would thank God that you didn't sign that treaty as Americans. Second, you thank God for the Constitution and the Bill of Rights. I mean, because when you were there, toss all of that kind of procedure out the window, and then you just disappear, if you're found guilty, into this semi-governmental Hunger Games-like prison where
1: which is connected,
3: you're like part of the forgotten people, almost. Yeah. I mean, it's very... It's not the kind of system you may imagine the Europeans setting up. It's something that looks like out of a bad sci-fi movie.
1: Yeah, I mean, everyone's in these robes and these white, sterile rooms. It's very bizarre.
2: There's a picture on the screen how it looks modern, but at the same time, they're in the like historic robes. It gives
3: talking
2: a weird vibe.
3: Talking about the most horrendous atrocities in these rooms with these robes and computers and who's on what side, and you can be on no sides, and it's again... Thank God that we have a system, and thank God we aren't part of this one.
1: Hey, I did want to tell you, phone lines are open. I want you to be a part of the conversation today at 1-800-684-3110. We are also, by the way, halfway through our month, our big month here right now. And this specifically, that we haven't talked a lot about it, you're going to hear about it a little bit later, is our Defend the Defenseless Week. Of course, fighting for our pro-life values and views, whether you are the person on the street protesting or whether you are trying to seek attention at a... crisis pregnancy center or pregnancy resource center. We want to be there for you. So go to ACLJ.org. We'll be right back.
9: We've witnessed monumental legal victories from defending the 14th Amendment and protecting our sacred American right to vote, the overturning of Roe v. Wade, and standing up for the religious liberty of our kids and seniors. 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Countless unborn babies remain in jeopardy, and across the globe, innocent Christians are being targeted and killed across this country and around the world. 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
1: Welcome back to Secular. Like I said, our phone lines are back open, and we're going to be taking a lot more calls coming up in some future segments. So get on hold already, 1-800-684-3110. As I said earlier, this is our Defend the Defenseless week. This is when we're talking about a lot of our pro-life work. Of course, we're going to give you the news of the day of what's happening and all of that and give you our coverage and our analysis of it. But I want you to understand the legal side of the ACLJ and some of the work that we've been doing, even historically. This is a great piece our team put together. So I encourage you to kind of sit back, relax, and enjoy this and understand this is some of the work the ACLJ has been a part of in the pro-life world over the last few years. This stuff is still happening, again, right here in the United States of America. Take a look.
12: I'm Jane Keeney. About 4 years ago, when I was a senior in high school, I got kicked out of the Smithsonian Museum for wearing a pro-life hat.
13: The Smithsonian isn't just one museum. It's 21 of them, spread across the country and visited by nearly 30 million people every single year. And it's not a private company. More than $1 billion of its budget comes directly from the federal government, meaning it belongs, in a very real sense, to the American people. To all of us. But sometimes there is a question of whether an institution funded by our tax dollars can be trusted to treat every American, every student, every family the same, no matter what they believe. In the winter of 2023, under the Biden administration, that trust is exactly what was tested.
14: Anti-abortion activists gathered on the National Mall today for the annual March for Life. It was the first time the march has been held since the Supreme Court overturned Roe v. Wade.
12: My sister, myself, and then a couple other students from my school, Our Lady of the Rosary, were very much like passionate about the pro-life cause, and so we went up to D.C. This was the first year where we actually were fighting in a post-Roe era. And so we were all super excited to go and be a part of this huge group of Christians and pro-life activists. It was packed. It was totally slammed. There were so many students from so many different groups, and we weren't the only group that used neon beanies to identify each other. That's a pretty common thing that they do. So we had these beanies that our group wore. We figured that was a good way to keep each other, like, you can see each other in a crowd with this kind of like neon blue. Kept each other together in a group, and we also got to say, hey, we're here for the March for Life by putting Rosary Pro-Life on the beanie. The day that we went to the Smithsonian, that was a little bit of like free time that we got kind of after the big programming of the March for Life. So there were about a dozen of us in the Air and Space Museum, a couple more who were checking out other museums in the area. We initially walked through security. We were in a pretty big group, about a dozen students total, wearing these pro-life beanies. We walked through security. We were told, oh, remove your hat for a second, you know, to get through the metal detector, whatnot. It sounded like kind of normal procedure, and then we were put our hats back on, walked through the museum just fine, and then into a couple different areas. It was like the Wright Brothers area of the Air and Space Museum. We had a different security guard circle back to myself and my group while we were sitting kind of by the escalator figuring out what we wanted to do next. He walked up to us, rubbed his hands together, and said, y'all are about to make my day. Take the hats off. This is a neutral zone. You can't have that kind of inflammatory message on, or you need to leave.
15: What is so egregious about what happened at the museum is that while these students were singled out and targeted, told to remove their hats because they said the words pro-life on them, people all around the museum were wearing other hats, many of which contained what you might consider to be political speech.
12: Like, we just wanted to look at the Air and Space Museum. We weren't even there to, we weren't protesting, we weren't doing anything. We were just walking around, looking at the exhibits, enjoying our nation's capital. And we were made to feel like delinquents for having a Christian message on a piece of clothing.
15: What set this case apart is, one, this was the federal government, and they're actually tasked with protecting the rights of the Americans. However, here, they targeted Americans and engaged in illegal activity.
12: Our parents, instead of saying, oh, well, it's not a big deal, whatever, you got to see most of the museum, they were outraged. And so she posted a picture on social media. It went kind of viral of our beanies, our story, and the ACLJ helped us out, and we started the fight.
15: At least one student from two separate groups reached out to the ACLJ, indicating that this actually took place at two different federal buildings on the same day within hours of one another. That signaled to us that this was a coordinated attack. This was not a single mistake. We immediately filed lawsuits. One lawsuit was filed against the National Air and Space Museum, one of the Smithsonian's. We alleged violation of the First Amendment, which guarantees protection of free speech. The second is the 14th Amendment, which guarantees equal treatment under the law. And the third claim alleged in the lawsuit was the violation of the Religious Freedom Restoration Act, or RFRA, which restricts or prohibits the federal government from placing a substantial burden on religious exercise. And that is precisely what happened here.
12: They dragged this issue on. That's kind of what the government does. They try to tire you out with the legal battle. They want you to give up.
15: Our lawsuit served several important purposes. The first is to create a record of what occurred so that in the future, there's no dispute. This happened. It was a violation.
12: I feel like the desire for answers and the desire for clarity of that situation and what really happened there and why they came after us like that, that was one thing that motivated me to keep through the fight.
15: And so the settlement agreement that we reached in this case, the Smithsonian will maintain a policy that ensures that their visitors are allowed to wear clothing and hats and other attire that contain religious and political speech, and that they will not be targeted or singled out for that speech or discriminated against.
12: We did get an apology, and we were told that, you know, we could come back and that we would never have this problem again, and that students who wear these hats will never be asked to leave. I will never let my speech be chilled by local, federal, any government official, because it is absolutely my right as an American to express my speech in the way that I see fit, especially the pro-life message, which is one of the most, if not the most important message in modern America.
15: This lawsuit protects the rights of future Americans who visit federal buildings every single day. If this thing ever happens again, or anything like this ever happens again, ACLJ stands ready to address it immediately and to protect the rights of American citizens.
1: All right, again, that's the incredible work the ACLJ team has done over the years. That's just a small sampling. That's just one story of the work and the pro-life work that our team has been doing for, again, for decades. But remember that this stuff is still happening.
2: And once again, I like seeing work like that and videos like that where you get to actually hear from the client like that. That was a teenage girl, a high school student that was targeted because of a hat that she wore to the March for Life. And when we talk about you stand with these people, when you give to the ACLJ, when you support this work, it's not just standing with the organization and our attorneys, but it is standing with that young girl who was brave and courageous and had knew her rights and knew that this is not okay for the Smithsonian to be targeting us like this.
1: Yeah.
2: So that is who you are standing with when you give to the ACLU.
1: So I'm going
2: to
1: ask you in this last minute of our first half hour, I know some of you lose this after the half an hour, but I encourage you, if you want to enjoy a full hour, maybe a television style presentation, join us on ACLJ.org, on YouTube or on Rumble. We're there right now, Facebook, broadcasting live, however you get your podcast. And that's at 12 to 1 p.m. Eastern time. 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And of course, archived as soon as the show is over. 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We'll be right back. Second half hour coming up, less than a minute.
16: Fox News, I'm Tom Graham. Secretary of War Pete Hegseth says the conflict with Iran has cost more than $37 billion. He's asking the Senate Appropriations Committee to fund more of the conflict, despite objections from many Democrats.
17: When will you show leadership? When will you show leadership?
18: Why don't you show some leadership and stand up to your fellow Democrats who won't fund the troops, who stand and play partisan politics while you don't give us the money?
16: That exchange between Hegseth and Senator Gary Peters of Michigan, Democrats aim to end the conflict with Iran, highlighting the 18 U.S. service members killed from the start of the war. Thousands of people who are not U.S. citizens ending up on New Jersey's voter rolls.
19: New Jersey Governor Mikey Sherrill says this happened under the previous administration of fellow Democrat Phil Murphy. More than 6,000 non-citizens being registered as voters in 2023 because of a software error in the Motor Vehicle Commission system.
16: Fox's Lisa Brady, America's listening to Fox News.
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1: Welcome back to Seculo. The second half hour of our show continues right now. Phone lines are open for you at 1-800-684-3110. For those just joining us, we are discussing at length President Trump and Mayor Mamdani's issues they've had over the want to arrest Prime Minister Benjamin Netanyahu when he visits later this year, again, like September, right?
2: That's right. Just September in a couple 8th is months, when the General Assembly starts.
1: When they will be here for the UN, and Mayor Mamdani said they're looking for all the different options they can to make sure that we stand with Europe or with international criminal court law. That's what you want to hear coming from one of our elected leaders here in the United States of America. Let's go to Bill in Wyoming on line two. Bill, you're on the air.
22: Yeah, thanks for taking my call. I've every time I listen to this man, Mamdani, whatever you want to pronounce it, it seems to me that the more and more he talks, the less and less he really knows about being a leader, let alone being in government or anything like that. Am I wrong?
1: Yeah, I mean, Bill, I think one of the things that I said early on was, not that I was going to be willing to give him the benefit of the doubt, but I was a bit more like, all right, maybe these are campaign rhetoric talk, and this isn't going to be the guy who's actually running, you know, one of the biggest cities on the planet Earth, and maybe one of the most important cities clearly in the world, that would be maybe just political rhetoric. And time has shown that I'm wrong, and that though he was willing to meet with President Trump, and I actually thought that was going to be like a turning point. Again, he seems to double down and triple down on some of these ridiculous claims, and doesn't seem to address what's going on in his city. When, again, last time I was there, firebombing outside of his house. What goes on yesterday? Another explosive device is lodged, and people are getting killed. And look, I love New York City. I fight for New York City, but this is where we're at.
2: Well, once again, here's also a little bit of the difference here, Bill. He may not understand anything about leadership, but he is the leader of the left right now. He is the one that has been the kingmaker when it comes to a lot of these house races.
1: Yeah.
2: Unseating 30-year far left progressive members of the House, like that one in Denver, that was endorsed by the Congressional Progressive Caucus. So about as far left as currently you could get within the House of Representatives. That individual was unseated after a 30-year career by the candidate endorsed by the DSA and by the mayor of New York. He is the kingmaker. So he may not know about leadership, but he is the leader, and they are following his marching orders when it comes to making the party of the Democrats as progressive, as liberal, and honestly, as socialist as he wants it to be. We're not done seeing this play out, and his leadership, as poor as it may be, is going to continue.
1: Well, maybe Bill inspired you to call in. I would encourage you to call in right now. In the next segment, Rick Grinnell's going to be joining us, and then following that, I want to hear from you. So go ahead and get on hold, get in line. That's at 1-800-684-3110. If you're joining us online on YouTube, you can get your comments in there as well. But it really helps to hear from you. I would love to do it. 1-800-684-3110. Of your thoughts on not only the mayor of New York's comments about this, but even President Trump's, you know, saying this ain't happening. That we are not going to do this to one of our greatest partners with Benjamin Netanyahu in Israel. Of course, that's oddly controversial right now, whether you're on the right or the left, to even stand up for Israel in general. So give me a call. Let me know what your thoughts are. Again, we only have about a minute left in this segment before we take a quick break. I have to tell you, it is Defend the Defenseless week. I'm going to encourage you once again, if you're just joining us right now, this is our conversation, our media efforts, our legal efforts for pro-life and pro-life laws and pro-life Americans, whether that is in Massachusetts, where today is a big response deadline for a lawsuit we've been working on for years, where they have been trying to slander and shut down these pro-life pregnancy centers from the state. And we've been a part of that. Again, I firsthand saw that happen. We have there's a whole list of things here, everybody. We only got 40 seconds. So I can go through all the different pro-life laws that we're working on right now and the lawsuits we are working on. But so much of this is only because people like you support the work. So instead of me going through this laundry list here, I want you to just think about supporting the work of the ACLJ. Do it today. Again, we promote it heavily during these kind of weeks and these kind of months, the Liberty Drive, because donations are doubled. There's another ACLJ member, an ACLJ donor, a champion, ready to unlock their pledge. 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Again, phone lines are open. 1-800-684-3110. I'm going to take as many calls as I possibly can. Coming up, Rick Grinnell.
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7: Hi, Dr. Huber here with Marty. Marty and I were at the Cigar Festival 2026, and we're here listening to Sean Thompson's show. 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
1: Welcome back to Seculo. Get in line right now. 1-800-684-3110. Got two lines open, but you know what? Some are being screened right now, and you never know. Sometimes they're not kind to the phone screener, and they don't make it up. So you know what? We may have some more lines open up for you. So give me a call. Keep it ringing. 1-800-684-3110. Rick Grinnell's joining us right now. Well, and Rick, it's obviously been a busy time. We were talking a bit about what's going on in New York City, but Will, I know you want to You want to pivot a little bit.
2: That's right. So right now, this morning, the president was meeting with the president of Lebanon. And this is ongoing as this multi-front conflict that's been taking place as the proxy Hezbollah has been attacking Israel throughout the conflict with Iran. And we know that the president always tries diplomacy first. That's kind of been on display for everyone to see. Here is when a reporter asked President Trump about if he's speaking with Hezbollah. Let's play Byte 27.
3: You said in previous interviews that you're speaking with Hezbollah.
4: I wouldn't say that, but I would speak to Hezbollah. Yeah. I speak to everybody. I'll speak to people that a lot of people think I shouldn't be speaking to, and things work out. I would say this. If the president wanted me to speak to Hezbollah, you know, he's lived with Hezbollah for a long time. And if the president wanted me to speak to Hezbollah, I would.
2: Rick, we see there, obviously, the different style of President Trump than previous administrations, where he is willing to talk to even a terrorist group, even to try and de-escalate what's going on in the region. I just wanted to get your thoughts on that as we talk about the way forward in the Middle East.
6: Well, you know, I worked at the UN for 8 years. And I actually believe very strongly that talking is a tactic. It's not a goal. It's not what is a reward. I reject the idea that talking to somebody is somehow a reward. No one believes that Donald Trump is going to talk to someone on the opposite side of an issue or an enemy or a terrorist group or even allies. No one believes that when President Trump goes into a conversation that somehow he's not going to be tough. He's not going to defend America, American values, and the American national security. When you go in and you speak directly to an opponent, to a terrorist group, you really have the ability to start a conversation where the other side knows exactly what the United States of America, the most powerful country in the world, expects. And I believe that this is diplomacy. This is exactly what should be done when there is a conflict. We had a president, Joe Biden, who believed that ignoring another party, he didn't speak to Putin for years. And somehow the Democrats believed that that was a good thing and that somehow we were punishing Russia. I actually think the opposite is true. I think it's really dangerous when you decide not to speak to somebody. Speak to somebody rationally, but clearly, and let them know exactly what America expects.
2: Well, and along those same lines, what we've seen is even if Lebanon isn't to an Abraham Accords kind of status yet of recognizing Israel, we have seen something remarkable, and that is where the government of Lebanon is actually talking with the government of Israel and coming to agreements. And this has been brokered by the president. And this is something that was unthinkable even just a few years ago. And even really during the first term, that was something you would hope they could get to as you started to see the Abraham Accords unfold. But now, even when deals aren't finalized with more countries, even though the president teases that all the time, the fact that he could get the government of Lebanon, which would have been politically toxic for them, as we know how much strength Hezbollah has, even as a political force within that country, they are now open and about their discussions with the government of Israel and ways to disarm and push back Hezbollah. So even right there, the proof of not just the president talking with others, but getting others to talk to each other shows that that can be a method that can work, even if it's not the end game, even if it's not the goal, as you said, just getting people to talk. That right there is showing that the tactic can lead to real results.
6: Yeah, look, ending the war in Gaza was such a positive move for the region. And look at what's happening in Syria. You have a country that was a pariah state not that long ago under total sanctions. President Trump comes in, drops the sanctions on Syria, and really begins to change that country. The Russians are largely out. of Syria now. We still have deep ties with Iran in Syria. But it's now Lebanon's turn. And Lebanon is a very difficult place. We're going to have to deal with the Lebanese army, which has traditionally been the power base. And, you know, Hezbollah has always played a really destabilizing role there. And Israel is right to be very concerned about not dealing with Hezbollah in their neighbor country, Lebanon. And so it's time that Lebanon stand up, gets the help that it needs to be able to do this. I'm a little skeptical because we've been through many leaderships in Lebanon, but it's definitely worth talking and trying once again to try to push out Hezbollah, the Iranian proxy, from Lebanon.
1: Rick, you obviously worked at the UN. We've spent a lot of time working at the UN. I wanted to get your thoughts before we wrap up with you on the mayor of New York and his claims of really doubling down and tripling down each time he's asked about it, about wanting to arrest Prime Minister Netanyahu. Obviously, that's maybe not within his realm of decision-making right now, but is talking a big game, is talking about it at the point of saying they're looking at all legal options to do such, and of course, citing the International Criminal Court. As someone who's worked there, who's been there, I just wanted to get your thoughts on that before we let you go.
6: I mean, look, the mayor of New York City is a radical. He's causing problems by having this type of policy. It's ridiculous. I'm thankful President Trump came out and said it's not going to happen. Mayor Mamdani needs to stop trying to do foreign policy and concentrate on New York City and crime and delivering services. That's what a mayor is supposed to do. He needs to stop pretending like he's a Middle East expert.
1: Will was saying he was at the time giving a speech, a proposal on whether they could have limited permitting, and saying, you know what, let's let bodegas not have to go through another additional permitting to have hot and cold food. And I go, okay, yeah, that's what a mayor should be doing. But of course, he decides he's going to weigh in on International Criminal Court.
6: Yeah, he can't help himself. He really hates Israel. He hates Netanyahu. He's a radical, and he's a dangerous radical. And I hope that the people of New York City are seeing just how radical he is.
1: We'll see. We'll see about that, Rick. Thanks, Bill. You got anything else you want to hit?
2: No, I did want to say something. Someone just dropped off the line. I hope they're still listening, because okay. I did want to get to this. This goes back to work of the ACLJ. They had a question about the Calvary Chapel case. And that was the case, if you remember, that was before we went to the Supreme Court asking them to take up the case where California had levied $1.2 million in fines on them for COVID violations. And we were taking it to the Supreme Court to get that done away with, fighting back against what the Newsom regime has done there. But we don't have an answer yet, but what we can say is something is happening, because the Supreme Court term is over.
1: Right.
2: And normally, if they deny it, right, you're getting an order. The cert is denied. They're not taking the case right up. Or if it's granted, you get that. They've done nothing. They haven't rescheduled it. So we also know there's a case that has similar law,
1: similar
2: that can be addressed.
1: Right.
2: We filed in that on behalf of our client.
1: Right.
2: But that case is in the order of things, would happen before. We think that they could be waiting to see the outcome of that case before they do anything with the disposition of the Calvary Chapel case. But we know that something at the Supreme Court is happening.
8: That's right. So if you've got a case that's similar, but not necessarily one that would be consolidated, so it's not exactly on point, but it would kind of be very telling to what this case, the Calvary Chapel case, could be, Will. What the court is doing, they will hold it. They will hold it until the case they believe has some bearing on it is done and the Supreme Court opinion is out. So that case is very much alive, the Calvary Chapel case, at the U.S. Supreme Court as we speak now. And we will keep everyone updated. But as you can imagine, with the number of cases that come in, sometimes you get ones that, again, they're not the type that you'd put together necessarily, but they're so close that the one that came in earlier should probably be disposed of so that the court is keeps some kind of, you know, again, something you can actually follow, and uniformity, if you will, in how they interpret these laws. And so that's why I think our case, though no dismissal, the question is, what happens after that first case goes through.
2: And so when you support the ACLJ, that work on that case is still ongoing. We are still fighting for that at the Supreme Court for justice there.
1: That's right. And you can double today. Go to ACLJ.org and have your donation doubled. 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We got two lines still open. 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ACLJ.org. Be right back with your calls and your comments in just a moment.
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1: Welcome back to Secula. We are going to take your calls and comments today at 1-800-684-3110. Last segment of the day. We are live. We are joined by our friend Clayton Wood. Go to ClaytonSWood.com. Clayton is ACLJ alumni. He's also an attorney, a pastor, a nonprofit leader, and has been a pretty viral writer right now on Facebook or on you can find his Substack. You can go to ClaytonSWood.com. I wanted him to come in and chime in. He's just been watching and sitting over here with us today. I said, you need to chime in today and let people know about you because millions and millions of people are reading your stuff each and every month. Tens of millions of people. It's pretty wild. So we're excited about that. We're going to take some calls. I'm going to let Clayton chime in and then also give you some promo here. So we'll get to that as well. Let's kick it off. Let's go. Will, who you want to go with first?
2: Let's go to Charlie in Illinois on line one.
1: Watching on Rumble. Go ahead, Charlie.
12: Hi, guys. I just want to be real quick. I want to paint out a what-if scenario and see what you think about it. Since we don't recognize, our federal government doesn't recognize the ICC, we're not signatures. So if Bibi Netanyahu flew here for an event into New York and Mayor Madami's police department arrested him, could they not be charged with kidnapping? And would they try to use qualified immunity to get out of it?
2: I feel like, one, the actual arrest portion of this hypothetical threat would never happen. He's traveling with a large entourage of security. There's so much that goes through even the State Department and the federal protection of visiting diplomats. Even if it's not for the UN, say it's for just another event that he's invited to in New York City. I don't think that would ever get to that point because it would become an international incident of epic proportions at that point.
8: I agree. I mean, I think this is, again, he is not even saying he can do it because he's got it with his attorneys, and his attorneys are going to at least tell him, you don't really have the ability to do this. So what would happen if you did it? That's when they'd have to have those discussions, Will. Like, what would be the what problems could this cause? Would the NYPD have to ignore your illegal order to the point of, could this cause friction between the NYPD and other U.S. law enforcement entities during a major event where security is a priority? And again, it doesn't take a lot of legal research to see he has no ground to stand on and absolutely no authority to carry out or ask his police department to carry out this kind of action.
1: Yeah, Clayton, I wanted to get your thoughts as well. You know, you write, like I said, these very extensive essay style. Maybe people think of them as Facebook posts or as Substack articles. We're talking about, you know, thousands of words. So people want to get educated on a lot of these topics. You are providing it for them right now. And you just did one on Iran over the last couple of days. And we're seeing that kind of over and over again. So while we may be able to talk maybe a bit top level of what the, you know, kind of the ridiculousness of something like this is, if you want to dive a little deeper, it's a great place for people to read your content and really get educated. You got to kind of strap in for it, because sometimes it's they're long reads, but everyone comes away very informed from them.
13: Hey, thank you so much for having me. And it's really exciting. Guys, I am the only person, I think, that you can find who's been a roommate to both Jordan and Logan at one time in our lives. So I enjoy writing a lot about the Middle East right now. The signal, and you mentioned before giving Mamdani the benefit of the doubt early in his time, the signal that's really important to realize is this is what he wants to do with power. He doesn't currently have the power to do it, but to go after, it's a moral inversion that's happening over and over again, saying that Netanyahu is a war criminal while cozying up to actual terrorists. And so this moral inversion is something that you can pay attention to, you can watch, and it's happening societally over and over again. People trying to make the bad guy the good guy, make the good guy the bad guy.
2: Well, and I want to echo what Logan said earlier about the writing that Clayton does, is that if you watch this broadcast and you like long form, where we get into the details, we discuss and talk about not just headlines for you, but really dig deep. That's what his writings do. And once again, ClaytonSWood.com is where you can find it. But let's go ahead and take this caller on line two, Joe from Kentucky, about this very issue. You're on Seculo.
1: Joe,
2: you there?
14: Yeah.
8: Go ahead.
14: I just want to know how come they can spend the New York taxpayers' money.
1: All right. I think I got Joe asked the question that I think is ridiculous that they're spending the taxpayers' money on this type of threat. Again, at the same time, he's making a comment saying, hey, we need to work on permitting, making it easier for bodega owners to serve hot and cold food. Again, what you expect the mayor to be doing.
8: And their legal team to look at kind of figuring out how to do.
1: Help small businesses. Yeah. He's like, but at the same time, he's like, there's a world leader I don't like coming to town.
8: This is the weird part. You're having a mayor's legal team. And again, not to put down that it's the mayor of New York City. It's a major position, sure. But foreign policy, really, other than bringing business, bringing big events, having the UN there and making it kind of a shining example for the world, instead of saying, you come here, I disagree with you politically, so I'm going to have you arrested. That's a little bit different of a symbol of New York. So he's got his legal team, which has no business and probably has no training in the research that they're doing. Thank God it's just written very clearly, as we read it out to you today, in two just small one sentence provisions each, that he doesn't have the authority to do this, and that the U.S., by being a member of the United Nations, can't do this either. So if the U.S. government can't do it, the New York City certainly can't do it, would he still try to pick the fight is the question. Is he willing to pit the NYPD versus federal and including our U.S. military, who's there to secure, and UN security?
1: Yeah, I want to take Susan really quick in Maryland, because I think this sets up a conversation that Clayton has a lot on his blog and a lot of what he's talking about. Let's go to Susan in Maryland.
15: Okay, guys, here goes. Trump cannot afford to lose the conservative vote. That's the reality. And those that support Israel, this is crazy thinking. Trump must publicly condemn Mamdani. Trump knows how to silence Mamdani.
1: Yeah, I mean, Susan, I'm only cutting you off because, look, President Trump did put out a statement pretty much saying, this is ridiculous, Benjamin Netanyahu is not going to be arrested. But the rising, and Clay, we only had a couple minutes here, but you talk a lot about the rising conservative right that is turning on Israel.
13: Yeah. Yeah, there's a guy who's a Russian, Dugin. And again, if you want to read just a lot of essays about this, I'm writing about it a lot because it's coming up a lot. It's a very strange thing. And none of us in this room think that Israel is perfect, but we know that Israel is by far the best ally that the United States has in the Middle East. It's like, is it the perfect place in the same way that it is in America to be an evangelical Christian? No. Is it better than everyone else in the entire region by miles and miles? Absolutely. And so strong Christian support for Israel does not mean that you say everything Israel does is perfect. It's especially something where if you know more and more about it, it makes sense that this is the only solid ally we have who has a democracy that allows for Arabs, for Christians, for Muslims to all serve. It has freedom of religion, and you have people, and I guess I shouldn't call out names here on your radio show. You have famous people on the right who are now cozying up to Muslim leaders who have no religious freedom and pretending that they do and trying to shame Israel. And it's a moral inversion. And I'm thankful very much for the work that you guys do and standing against that and speaking the truth.
1: And I want to encourage people again, go to ClaytonSWood.com. You're going to be able to read

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2: Houthis, they are a terrorist group seen by the U.S. in Yemen. They are now threatening to blockade all of Saudi shipping in the region. Saudi Arabia has already shifted a lot of its exports from the Strait of Hormuz to the Red Sea. Now it's facing a new threat there. This could potentially affect about 3% of the world's oil.
3: Fox's Steve Harrigan in Tel Aviv. The military has confirmed that a third service member is believed to be dead in last Friday's attack on a base in Jordan, identifying the soldier as Sergeant Angel Romperson of Queens, New York. Meanwhile, senators on the Appropriations Committee pressed leaders of the Department of War on two of the biggest questions surrounding the conflict with Iran.
4: Democrat Jack Reed focused on the Strait of Hormuz and whether the Pentagon planned for blocked shipping traffic.
5: One of their obvious assumptions was that the Strait of Hormuz could be closed. Were you unaware of that?
4: Secretary Hegseth said they were ready for Iran's defiance.
6: Shooting at commercial shipping, that would be an ongoing and contested part of the battle.
4: Republican Senator John Kennedy noted that many colleagues want this war to end, asking,
7: what would be the consequences of that?
4: Joint Chiefs of Staff Chair General Dan Kane answered,
8: I assess that Iran will continue to be a challenge.
4: The war has lasted, with some pauses, nearly 5 months.
3: Fox's Kunal Scott. Ukraine's President Volodymyr Zelensky has fired the commander-in-chief of the armed forces and named his replacement following days of mass protests at Kyiv and other cities across Ukraine demanding his removal. 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
4: toss. 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
4: 888-971-SAGE, 888-971-7243. I am Larry Elder. We are Salem News Channel. In a few minutes, we're going to talk to John Eastman about President Trump's speech dealing with election integrity and what President Trump called the interference by China, Russia, Iran, North Korea into our elections, and Trump's anger over the failure of ABC, NBC, to carry the speech. CNN didn't carry it either. BS Now carried it in part, but they fact-checked it along the way and then cut away from it. The president asked for network time during wartime, and it's not granted. Now, the speech was billed as having to do with election integrity, not Iran, but Trump has been known to go off script. The possibility that President Trump was going to say something about the Iran war, in my opinion, was quite high. For that reason alone, the network should have run it. And as James Carville said, all Trump was going to do was lie, so the network should have run it so that it could see how the president lied. I would put it somewhat differently. I would leave it to the intelligence of the American people to determine whether or not the president was peddling lies. But the executives running these networks and the cable channel CNN made a different editorial decision, didn't they? We were talking last hour about articles drearily outlining the state of the war against Iran. Time Magazine, LA Times, New York Times, Washington Post, Politico, all quoting experts using words like stalemate, like quagmire. And again, not one of those articles, not one, asked any of these experts, do you believe that Iran's close to getting a nuclear weapon? And, Mr. Expert, if you do, what, if anything, would you have done about it? Is there any other country that had the ability and the will to have done something about it other than the United States? I mean, don't you think these are legitimate questions to ask these experts who proceed to talk about how badly the war is going? 3 or 4 months into it, as Hex has said, we've lost 17 people. Anything above zero is tragic, but 17 versus an estimated 6,000 dead Iranians, Navy at the bottom of the ocean, Air Force gone, 2 levels of leaders killed, the capacity for Iran to support its proxies has been diminished substantially. The nuclear program set back, how far back, we don't know, but certainly set back. It seemed to me these things are relevant. And it seems to me the American people need to have an understanding of how close Iran was getting a nuclear weapon, and whether the General Secretary of NATO, Mark Rutte, who said they were close to getting a nuclear weapon, whether he was right. And if so, that's the question you should be asking the American people. Assume Iran was close to getting a nuclear weapon. Do you think it was appropriate for President Trump to take a military action to stop it? That should be the question asked and answered. But it isn't. I mentioned Representative Jimenez. He also added this. Florida, Republican, 53.
9: Florida Congressman Carlos Jimenez. Congressman, are we looking for a straight, outright military victory over Iran?
10: No, I don't think we are, unless we are committed to put boots on the ground, and I don't think we're going to do that. I think it has to be an all-of-the-above kind of approach. You try to strangle them economically by keeping the blockade so that they can't get any funds and they can't sell their oil. And then you also try to degrade their military capability, their ability to control the Straits of Hormuz, their ability to attack our neighbors and also ourselves. And again, my heart goes out to the two, maybe three servicemen and women that that were killed. And then you continue to degrade the ability of the RGC to oppress its own people. And then you continue to do that, even when they ask to go back to the table and ask for ceasefire. Says, we'll come back to the table with you, but this is not going to stop until you sign on the dotted line and we have something which is enforceable and verifiable. And I think that the president has learned his lesson about giving them any kind of reprieve. They're just going to take advantage of it. We need to keep the pressure on until they come to the table and agree to our conditions.
9: It's going to take a lot of time, isn't it?
10: Look, this is not going to be something which is, tomorrow. I mean, yeah, it will take time. You continue to suppress their ability to generate any offensive power. Degrade, you destroy their factories, and you continue to, wind them down in a way that puts the least amount of, puts our servicemen and women in the least amount of danger, and that's with the air campaign. So the air campaign, and you continue with the naval blockade, and you do, and you know what? If you want to add Iran sanctions to the Russian sanctions bill, I'm all in. Maximum pressure all the time, and then let's see what either finally will come to the table and finally come to their senses.
4: Ben Rhodes is the deputy national security advisor under Obama. He's the one who negotiated the Iran deal, and he's already saying that we've lost number 48.
11: And Trump couldn't even get something approximating the JCPOA when he was trying to do that with this MOU, in part because the Iranians didn't trust him, because they've been bombed multiple times when they've been engaged in negotiations. Trump wants the appearance of a military victory that he's not going to get, because the reality is strategically the United States has already lost. The Iranian regime is in place. They've demonstrated their capacity to shut the Strait of Hormuz. And the nuclear fuel that they have is not something you can bomb from the air. So as General Hurtling said, if you actually want to go in and bolt by bolt dismantle that program and seize that fuel, you're going to need a massive military force. And I don't think Americans are ready to sign up for it.
4: Which raises the question, under your deal, were they cheating? Under your deal, if it required all of this in order to enforce the deal, what happens if Iran gets a nuclear weapon, which your deal allowed them to get in about 10 or 15 years' time? That should have been the question that was asked, but it wasn't. President Trump, in his speech on election integrity, said this, number 61.
12: Documents cover five major areas of concern. First, they show that over a period of years, starting during the 2020 election cycle, the People's Republic of China carried out what is believed to be the largest compromise of election data in history, resulting in China's illicit acquisition of 220 million U.S. voter files. That information includes names, addresses, phone numbers, political party preferences, and other sensitive data that would be needed to register to vote and engage in other nefarious activities, which is exactly what was happening. This data loss presents an unprecedented election security nightmare. The intelligence even shows that China has signed a data exploitation unit specifically to this new project.
4: About the unwillingness of networks to air his speech, he said this, 62.
12: In a rare move, NBC and ABC Fake News have both said that they would not cover this speech. They knew what it was about because of the fact that they don't like the topic, because they know how corrupt our system is and they don't want to reveal it. They and others in the media are part of a plot. They want to continue this fraud for whatever reason. They want to keep it going. They want to protect the radical left. They can't have a great country, and that's true. You can't have a great country without free and fair elections. Fraud like this should mean a revocation of their licenses. They use our public multi-billion dollar in value airways for absolutely no money. They pay nothing. All we want is honesty in our elections and honesty in reporting. They pay nothing for multi-billion dollar assets. Great damage has been done to our country. Our elections were left vulnerable to being rigged and stolen, and the trust of the American people was lost.
4: We're going to talk to John Eastman, who represented President Trump in 2020. I've urged people that believe there was no interference, shenanigans, irregularities, illegalities in 2020 to watch John Eastman's speech. It's on Rumble. About 57, 58 minutes, I was there when he gave the speech. He laid out the case about shenanigans in Wisconsin, in Pennsylvania, Michigan, Georgia. But Donald Trump's speech last week was much broader than that. He talked about election interference by China. I'm going to talk to John Eastman about the speech, whether or not Donald Trump was revealing anything new. Now, whether you're climbing the corporate ladder, launching a new project, or just looking for that extra edge, your brain is your most valuable asset. And now there's a way to support it every single day. 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
3: War of 1812, our nation fought and won America's religious freedom. 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
1: A customer, this is a real thing, a customer at the Olive Garden was setting a question to Olive Garden management asking if they're all you can eat summer pass could be shared with their family members. And the Olive Garden corporate replied, and they said, no, your card has a barcode that relates solely to you, and you must present a photo ID with your all-you-can-eat pasta pass in order to access all-you-can-eat pasta. So we've reached the point as a society where access to fettuccine at Olive Garden is vastly more secure than deciding who is commander-in-chief of the country.
2: 888-971-SAGE, 888-971-7243. I am Larry Elder. We are Salem News Channel. That, of course, is Stephen Miller, a top advisor to the president, talking about the absurdity of us not having voter ID. The speech that President Trump gave last week covered a lot of ground, including his argument that foreign actors like China were interfering with our election. I thought we would talk with a former lawyer for President Donald Trump, represented him during the 2020 election. A lot of people don't know that he is a former clerk to Supreme Court Justice Clarence Thomas, who's proven to be probably one of the most admired justices in the history of the Supreme Court. He was dean and professor at Chapman University School of Law. Please welcome back to the program Dr. John Eastman. John, I kind of just...
3: Larry, it's always a pleasure to be...
2: Yeah, we have a little delay.
3: I was going to say, it's always a pleasure to be on your show.
2: Well, thank you. We have a little delay, a few seconds when I speak before you hear me, vice versa, so I'm going to try not to step on you. I did kind of a throwaway thing I said about Justice Clarence Thomas, but hasn't he proven, in your opinion, to be a colossus as a justice?
3: Well, not only that, but, up there with the greatest justices in our history, John Marshall. In fact, I think a case can be made that his restoration of our original Constitution probably places him as the greatest justice. And he's certainly now second most longest serving. And many of his dissenting opinions in his early years have laid down markers on how to chart a path toward back to our Constitution and what it originally meant. And many of those dissenting opinions have become majority opinions now.
2: Well, I have you, John. Let me ask you about the decision on birthright citizenship. Did you anticipate it would be 6-3 or 5-4, depending upon how you want to characterize it? And do you think that Donald Trump or a future president can do something about this? We're going to get a different connection because that one has now dropped off. John is in New Mexico, and so we're having some difficulty with his connection. But stick around for that. Okay, I think I've got you back now, John.
3: Okay. Very good. Yeah, I was still on my end, so I don't know what happened. But I was delighted. It was 5-4 on the key constitutional question. And I published an article at American Mind pointing out that Chief Justice Roberts' thorough and scholarly opinion in the majority somehow missed the Declaration of Independence. He starts in 1608 in Westminster, England, instead of 1776 in Philadelphia. And he traces the history of the English common law rule of law of the soil and perpetual allegiance to the king, and doesn't recognize that the closing paragraph of the Declaration of Independence explicitly repudiated that feudal doctrine. And from that error, everything else followed. But I was delighted to see that Solicitor General John Sauer and the work they did and our amicus brief and a lot of others were picking up and recognized as correct by four members of the court. And I think the blowback against the majority decision is going to really fundamentally alter how we think about this question. I think Congress is looking at weighing in, urging the court to reconsider its decision. The discussion about birthright citizenship has so dramatically shifted as a result of the president's executive order in this case. that I think a lot of people are awake now to what was originally intended.
2: The other day, I went over the NATO countries that have the kind of birthright citizenship that we have. I think Canada, and that's it. That's it. Nobody else does this.
3: Yep. Even England no longer does it because they recognize, well, they did two things. They recognize how foolish it is in a world in where transportation to new countries is very easy. But also increasingly people have recognized that divine right of kings is not the model. Perpetual subjectship. That was an old medieval doctrine, and we've gotten rid of that. And our Declaration of Independence led the way. Governments are based on the consent of the people who are to be governed, not because of some accidental birth on some liege lord's soil. And I think everybody in the world has recognized that. And like I say, it was our Declaration of Independence that led the way.
2: We have just a couple minutes left in this segment, John. Bring us up to date on the status of your bar license. As you know, you were disbarred for having the temerity to represent Donald Trump and to make arguments about various states, including Wisconsin and Michigan and Georgia and Pennsylvania. And for that reason, you lost your law license. What's the status of that?
3: Well, Jay Sekulow and his nonprofit group, the American Center for Law and Justice, have agreed to represent me in the Supreme Court of the United States. You know, I'm a firm adherent of the view that a lawyer who represents himself is a fool for a client. So I'm glad that they came on board to represent me. And we will be filing our petition for review with the Supreme Court of the United States. It's due on September 11th, coincidentally. And we will make the very strong First Amendment violations argument that occurred with that disbarment recommendation. So hopefully the Supreme Court will take interest in the case and take it up and you know, send a warning shot across the bow of all these bar disciplinary bodies that are targeting their political opponents with this weaponization of the bar discipline process.
2: How much, John, have you and others spent on your defending your law license so far?
3: With the California Bar, but the other 18 actions that I've been involved with, including criminal actions in D.C., Georgia, and Arizona, a bunch of them, over $2.2 million. I've had a very healthy support on my Give, Send, Go Legal Defense Fund site. We just cleared the $1 million mark last week. And this is part of the goal. The part of the goal is to try and bankrupt anybody that would dare challenge the media narrative, the leftist talking points. And, they picked the wrong guy in me because I don't back down from a fight like this, costly as it is. But it's important. If we no longer have people able to take issues on both sides and represent clients that, the left doesn't like, we'll have destroyed the rule of law, the adversarial system of justice, and ultimately, our country itself. And so it's a fight worth having.
2: We come back, John. We're going to talk about your reaction to the president's speech about election integrity. I know that in your speech, you made a lot of arguments about various shenanigans in states. You didn't mention any interference, I don't think, about China. So we'll talk about that when we come back. 888-971-7243. Dr. John Eastman, Larry Elder, don't leave town.
4: Hugh Hewitt has a solution for the birthright citizenship ruling.
5: A lot of people are passionate about it because Joe Biden broke the border, and there are birth tourism scandals more than you want to know about. And it's something that we ought to prosecute, something that we ought to prevent to the extent of the law possible via visa reform and via what the president has done, which is close the border.
4: The Hugh Hewitt Show, afternoons at 2, right before Alex Marlowe at 3 on AM 560. The Answer.
6: Fox News, I'm Tom Graham. The U.S. military completing an 11th night of strikes against Iran as the Pentagon releases the name of a U.S. soldier that died while in Iraq. Fox's Jennifer Griffin.
7: Sergeant Michael Swinton of Fort Bragg, North Carolina, killed in northern Iraq during a controlled detonation of an unexploded downed Iranian one-way attack drone.
6: Three other U.S. troops were also recently killed during an Iranian attack in Jordan. Heavy rains are expected from Texas to the Florida Panhandle.
8: Tropical storm Bertha is expected to remain a tropical storm as it moves through coastal southeastern Louisiana by Wednesday. Bertha will bring some impacts to southeastern Louisiana as well as Mississippi. Minor to moderate storm surge flooding, especially east of the Mississippi River. Strong gusty winds potentially leading to some isolated power outages.
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2: 888-971-SAGE, 888-971-7243. I'm Larry Elder. We are Salem News Channel. My guest is Dr. John Eastman, who represented Trump in challenging the 2020 election. John just wrote this article. Quote, whether one ultimately agrees with every conclusion President Trump drew is almost beside the point. The question is whether newly declassified intelligence, investigative records, and technical assessments deserve serious examination or instantaneous dismissal. Apparently, much of the press has chosen the latter. John, talk to us about whether or not this speech deserved far greater scrutiny and analysis than it got.
3: It did, you know, and unfortunately, the major news networks all decided that Trump was just going to repeat claims that the election had been stolen from him, and so there wasn't anything worth listening to or worth broadcasting to the American people. But in fact, President Trump's speech was decidedly different than that. It had the receipts. It documented by declassifying critical information what had gone on, that the Chinese had acquired illegally by hacking the full voter record files of 220 million American citizens. Now, this is not the voter records that any political campaign can get from their secretaries of state so they can send mailings or track their supporters. This had Social Security numbers. It had private phone numbers. It had all sorts of information, what we call PII, personal identifying information, that is not disclosable to the public. The Chinese had that. Now, you have to ask, why would they go to such an effort to compile that information? Well, one hint is that, you know, that we now know that documents, 20,000 fake driver's licenses made in China were captured at the port of entry at O'Hare Airport in Chicago. And those fake driver's licenses could be used to register people to vote and then to vote. And how would you go about doing that? Well, the Chinese had the full database of everybody that was already registered, and then they register new people. It seems pretty obvious that that was its intent. The second bit of information that the president released was the security vulnerabilities long known by our intelligence communities of our election infrastructure. Information that was deliberately withheld from the president in his daily intelligence briefings back at the time. The third thing that we knew was that there was an industrial-sized effort to fraudulently register people to be on the voter rolls. Now, why would you go to the effort to do that if you didn't intend to use them to try and have an impact on the outcome of the election? So President Trump's speech did not connect the dot to the actual impact. That's going to be for the investigation to find out. But we now have the actual receipts that occurred. And then most troubling at all to me, and why the press really should have been all over this, and if, you know, and also why they are working overtime to try and hide it, is that the Biden carryover and intelligence communities themselves deliberately withheld, not just from the president, but from the American people, all of this information. The Biden administration, Justice Department, slow-walked criminal prosecutions so that statute of limitations would expire before the people that did these things could be held criminally liable for them. And this is an extraordinary abuse of power by the Biden administration that the president documented. But it's all contrary to the narrative that the major press, that I call them the legacy press or the dinosaur press, because they're far from mainstream, that narrative that they began adopting and pushing out within a few days of the election, despite all of the evidence, all of the illegality, all of the concerns about potential fraud that we all saw with our own eyes. And they were just hammering the point that this was the freest and fair election in our history, a laughably false narrative given credence only because it's been repeated so often by the institutions that control their mouthpieces.
2: John, why is the president just now making this stuff known? Why is he just now talking about this publicly?
3: Well, you know, there was a weaponization task force. There was a lot of internal opposition in the rank and files at FBI and the Department of Justice to come out. It took a while for people to get up to speed, to put the team in charge of actually looking at this stuff and recommending what can be declassified or not. You know, the weaponization task force didn't get charged up immediately and ran into all sorts of brick walls. I mean, the deep state is a real thing. And they've got a lot of ways to try and block you out. And so I think it just took a while to figure out how to break down those barriers and get this stuff declassified. But you also don't want to just declassify everything all at once. You don't want to give our enemies insight into our intelligence gathering capability. So you've got to be somewhat circumspect on how to go about this. And that takes time. And it also takes time to not make any mistakes and, you know, missteps in it, because one little misstep would then discredit. You know, if you do one misstep, 1% of what you say turns out to be inaccurate.
2: We're going to ask John whether any heads will roll. Don't go away, John.
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2: 888-971-SAGE, 888-971-7243. Larry Elder, Salem News Channel. Our last few minutes with Dr. John Eastman, who represented President Donald Trump in challenging various states over the 2020 election. He wrote a piece called The Media Protecting Its Election Narrative, referring to the speech that Donald Trump gave last week on Thursday. John, you talked about these deep state actors. Can you name names? Are any of these people going to be charged with crimes?
3: Well, you know, I don't know that President Trump made some very specific allegations. For example, the information about Crossfire Hurricane that was squirreled away in burn bags and hidden in a back room over at the Department of Justice. The people that were responsible for that, concealing documents like that is a 20-year felony. And so whoever did that, I think, can be charged under that statute. My guess is those are lower level people, and 20-year felonies tend to get people singing to let folks know who the higher ups were that were ordering it. The other thing he exposed was this industrial size, fraudulent voter registration efforts in a number of states. Now, the statute of limitations on the individuals involved in that has expired. But the effort to conceal that and to slow walk the criminal prosecutions looks to me like a criminal conspiracy. And that opens the door and resets the clock on criminal charges. So I think we're going to see some evidence there as well. And then we'll find out whether how they close the loop on who to prosecute for the illegal hacking by that gave 220 million voter files to the Chinese. So, you know, both on the Chinese side, agents here in the United States and their collaborators here in the United States, I think should be very nervous about criminal indictments on that front as well.
2: What will the president do about China and about its election interference?
3: Well, you know, I think it's going to be a very interesting conversation that he has with Xi Jinping about what's going on. And I think he's going to make very clear that we're not going to tolerate that. And if any of their agents, their diplomats or others are involved in that effort in the United States, that they will be subjected to criminal prosecution just like American citizens would be. So I think the president is bound and determined to get very aggressive on pursuing criminal charges against the people that are perpetuating these frauds on the American people.
2: It must be pretty frustrating for you, John, that at least half the country believe that Donald Trump is just full of it regarding his assertion that there were shenanigans, irregularities, illegalities in the 2020 election. It must drive you crazy.
3: It does. I mean, it's just like no amount of evidence convinces people that, you know, there's nothing to see here. You know, it's that old movie, you know, with the actor standing in front of just a conflagration and fires going behind him. Nothing to see here. Everything's fine. I mean, no matter what kind of evidence you come up with, in Georgia, for example, we've now got evidence, direct evidence that ballots were scanned and counted multiple times. We've got direct evidence from a case and discovery that occurred there, and everybody acts like it didn't exist. You know, it's just, you know, we're to the point now where truth doesn't matter. The narrative that matters, and whoever can get their narrative to stick, no matter how divorced from the facts it is, will prevail. And, you know, I'm still a firm believer that truth will prevail. We just got to keep insisting on it and keep repeating it and keep coming with the receipts to show people what's there. And increasingly, people are coming to the realization that, in fact, President Trump doesn't speak out of both sides of his mouth. When he says something, he usually has good evidence to back it up.
2: John, let's just talk about one example that you've given us, and that's Wisconsin, nursing homes, where normally about 25% or so of the people vote. And this last election, 2020, 90% or so, including people in memory wings, were voting. What is that all about?
3: Well, and many of the ballots were filled out in the same handwriting. So that was a connection between illegality and then outright fraud. The illegality opened the door to the fraud, and then people walked through that door. The illegality was the Secretary of State ordering the statutorily required bipartisan teams to go into nursing homes to prevent them from going in. And then that left for a free-for-all that encouraged fraud, and some people took advantage of it. And, you know, when you go from 25% turnout to nearly 100% turnout in nursing homes, something is wrong. And when a lot of the ballots are in the same handwriting, something is criminal. And yet nothing's been done about it. Well, this Department of Justice took a little to get up and running, but you got a guy named Joe DeGeneva that is in charge of the overall conspiracy investigation and presenting to grand juries. And like I said before, I think we're going to start seeing some indictments on this stuff.
2: And John, as you know, the narrative is that President Trump lost all of his lawsuits. He lost most of them on procedural grounds, including the one in Wisconsin. It was a 4-3 decision. And the Wisconsin Supreme Court justice wrote a dissent in which she said we should have taken this case up on the merits.
3: Right. No, we had cases that were dismissed before the election because they hadn't actually violated the law yet. They had only issued guidances to violate the law, and that was dismissed as not ripe. And then when they did violate the law on election day and the suit was refiled, the court dismissed it on a doctrine called laches, which is you can't wait until your guy loses and then bring the suit. You should have brought it months before. I mean, it was the most egregious punting of taking up these cases I'd ever seen in the judiciary in my whole career. And yet that's what it was. The notion that Trump lost 65 cases on the merits is just flat out false. And yet it's part of the narrative. One of the big groups bringing the bar disciplinary proceedings is called the 65 Project. Its very name is a propaganda tool to pick up on the claim that 65 cases all went against Trump. It's just completely false. As you point out, most of these were procedural rejections. Some of them correct. Individual voters don't have standing to bring those suits, but the candidates do. And when the candidates were held not to have standing, that was just an egregiously error. And yet that's what we were dealing with.
2: Well, John, we only have about 45 seconds left. Regarding your bar license, what's the next big thing that's supposed to happen?
3: September 11th, our cert petition to the Supreme Court of the United States will be filed. Jay Sekulow and the American Center for Law and Justice are leading the charge on that. But we've got a lot of other people that I think will be weighing in with Friends of the Court briefs, are urging the court to take my case and put a lid back on this weaponization of the bar process.
2: So that'll be 9/11. Dr. John Eastman, thank you very much for coming on. We appreciate it.
3: Thank you, Larry. Take care.
2: You got it. Wow. Now, thousands of places on the internet have a file with your name on it, your home address, your cell number, your email address. There's more. 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
7: 888-971-SAGE, 888-971-7243. I am Larry Elder. We are Salem News Channel. Will you hear about the National Education Association meeting that was held in Denver? Wait till you hear what the Vice President of the American Federation of Teachers, who's also the President of the California Federation of Teachers, has said the mission of teachers is. Stick around for all of that. And the Secretary of HHS says he's cutting off Medicaid payments to California and Minnesota because of fraud and those states' unwillingness to do something about it. All of that and more. Now, a quick word about our friends at the nonprofit Christian relief agency, Food for the Poor. As you know, we're raising money for the victims of the powerful earthquakes that took place in Venezuela. But Food for the Poor also serves 17 countries in our Western Hemisphere, many of which have children living in absolute poverty that we could not even imagine. Around 30%, for example, of Haitians live in what's been described as extreme poverty, with about half the population living at a somewhat higher poverty threshold than that. You can help by going to my website, LarryElder.com. 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
7: 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Coming up, as I mentioned, Secretary of HHS Robert Kennedy Jr. is suspending Medicaid payments to California and Minnesota over fraud and the lack of action taken by these states to deal with that fraud. President, California Federation of Teachers, quote, "We need to be in the streets to fight back against this fascist regime." I suspect he's referring to President Donald Trump. All of this and more. I'm Larry Elder.
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0: coast of Oman. Also, they attacked a desalination plant inside Kuwait.
1: Fox's Steve Harrigan in Tel Aviv. This, as President Trump said this morning, he could order the military to hit Pickaxe Mountain next after a report in the Wall Street Journal, which said Iran's moving nuclear assets to that location.
2: We'll be hitting that area probably pretty soon. And there's not a thing they can do about it. You know, normally I wouldn't say that. If I thought they could do something about it, I would never say that. But we'll be hitting that area pretty soon. And very heavily.
1: Meanwhile, Yemen's Houthi rebels are threatening to blockade all of Saudi shipping in the region. Officials say a Mexican man killed after an Immigration and Customs Enforcement encounter in Florida was on vacation in the United States.
3: A Mexican official and a farm workers advocacy group say the Mexican national had been visiting friends and family in Atlanta before he was struck by a truck while running from ICE officers, noting he had a U.S. tourist visa. Florida Highway Patrol says the 28-year-old was one of four people inside of a vehicle stopped in St. Augustine, Florida, who fled on foot during an encounter with Immigration and Customs Enforcement and Homeland Security investigations when he ran into a busy road and was hit by a tractor trailer. DHS and the Highway Patrol have not shared additional details, citing an investigation.
1: Fox's Christian Goodwin. OpenAI says its technology acted on its own in an unprecedented hack of another company. 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
4: Now, your official weather forecast.
5: Tonight, expect partly cloudy skies with cooler temperatures, reaching a low of 60. On Wednesday, anticipate hazy sunshine and lower humidity levels with a high of 74. Wednesday night will bring a crystal clear sky with temperatures dropping back down to 60. Thursday is set to be mostly sunny and delightful with a high of 79. I'm meteorologist Jason Caterina on AM 560, The Answer.
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0: 888-971-SAGE, 888-971-7243. I am Larry Elder. We are Salem News Channel. His name is Jeffrey Freitas. He's vice president of the American Federation of Teachers. And he's president of the California Federation of Teachers. They had a conference. Here is what he said, number 37.
1: To fight back against this fascist regime, we need to be in the streets, wisely using our wallets, battling in the courts, and winning at the ballot box, the center of our democracy.
0: We need to be in the streets to fight back against this fascist regime. Did I mention he's president of the California Federation of Teachers? Let me ask a weird question. What does this have to do with reading, writing, computing? And have you seen the scores the kids in California are getting? To fight back against this fascist regime, we need to be in the streets, using our wallets, battling in the courts, and winning at the ballot box, the center of our democracy. Earlier, in Denver, the National Education Association, the country's largest union, American Federation of Teachers is the second largest union, their teachers union elect is named Princess Moss. The outgoing president, Becky Pringle, is termed out. Princess Moss, the union elect president, said teachers must, I'm quoting her, organize, organize, organize. End of quote. And she trashed the new National Tax Credit Scholarship Program, which is set to go into effect next year. She attacked the program, championed by the Trump administration, saying, and I'm quoting her, "First of all, it's important our members understand what's happening. I don't know if they know where there is an intentional plan to destroy public education. And if public education is destroyed, then we have a population whose critical thinking skills are diminished. And it's easier for an authoritarian government to have influence." End of quote. She said the National Education Association, quote, can be and must be the most powerful force in America, close quote. Speaking of leadership, the president of the United Teachers of Los Angeles, the largest teachers union in Los Angeles, was elected to serve on the National Education Association Executive Committee. This is a woman who, during the COVID-19 shutdown, said, and I'm quoting, "There is no such thing as learning loss. Our kids didn't lose anything. It's okay that our babies may not have learned all their timetables. They learn resilience. They learn survival. They learn critical thinking skills. They know the difference between a riot and a protest. They know the words insurrection and coup." She even said this notion of learning loss is a hoax, marketed by, quote, shadowy purveyors of clinical and classroom assessments, close quote, whatever that means. Then there was, at this convention, a bunch of items that are of concern called new business items. New business item number 10 said the union will, quote, call for the impeachment, conviction and removal of Donald Trump. Again, what this has to do with teaching kids how to read, write, and compute is beyond me, but what do I know? The NEA is also going to call for a national march in D.C. to remove Trump before the November 2026 midterm elections. New business item number 24, quote, the NEA president will write a letter to the United States Congressional Black Caucus introducing NEA resolutions 1 through 62 demanding educational reparations. New business item number 42 wants the EDA to, quote, develop and publish and update culturally responsive teaching resource library, including lesson frameworks, differentiation strategies, gender equity considerations, professional learning modules, and make it freely available to all members and locals via the NEA digital platform, end of quote. Nowhere during this convention, according to someone who was there the whole time, was there anything about teaching kids to read, to write, and to do math. The latest National Education, National Assessment of Education Progress, NAEP, often called the Nation Report Card, showed that reading scores are declining nationwide among 4th and 8th grade students. No state recorded gains in reading for either grade compared with 2022. Nationwide, 33% of 8th graders are not even reading at the NAEP basic level, which isn't very impressive. And of course, they trash the idea of school choice. I want to play you something that Steve Jobs said in 1965 about the teachers' union. Number 60.
2: I'd like the people that are teaching my kids to be good enough that they could get a job at the company I work for making $100,000 a year. Well, why should they work at a school for $35,000, $40,000 a year if they could get a job here at $100,000 a year? I think we should basically be hiring them and paying them $100,000 a year, but the problem there, of course, is the unions. The unions are the worst thing that ever happened to education, because it's not a meritocracy. It turns into a bureaucracy, which is exactly what's happened. And teachers can't teach, and administrators run the place, and nobody can be fired. It's terrible. And I've been a very strong believer that what we need to do in education is go to the full voucher system. I know this isn't what you care about, but this is what I care about a great deal. What happens when a customer goes away and a monopoly gets control, which is what's happened in our country, is that the service level almost always goes down. I remember seeing a bumper sticker when the telephone company was all one, AT&T, the Bell system. I remember seeing a bumper sticker with the Bell logo on it, and it said, "We don't care. We don't have to." You know, and that's what a monopoly is. That's what IBM was in their day, and that's certainly what the public school system is. They don't have to care. What does the state of California spend per pupil per year in a public school? What they spend per year per pupil is about $4,400. I believe very strongly that if the country gave each parent a voucher, a check for $4,400 that they could only spend at any accredited school, that several things would happen. Number one, schools would start marketing themselves like crazy to parents to get students. Secondly, I think you see a lot of new schools starting. I've suggested as an example, if you go to Stanford Business School, they have a public policy track. They could start a school administrator track. So you could get a bunch of people coming out of college, tying up with somebody who just got out of business school. They could be starting their own schools. You could have 25-year-old kids out of college very idealistic, full of energy, instead of starting a Silicon Valley company, they'd start a school. And I believe they would do far better than many of our public school teachers do. The third thing you'd see is I believe that you would see the quality of schools, again, just like in a competitive market, start to rise. Some schools would go broke. A lot of the public schools would go broke.
0: Now, that was 1995. 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
1: There's no question about it. It would be rather painful for the first several years. But I think far less painful than the kids going through the system as it is right now. And some people, the biggest complaint is, of course, that schools would pick off all the good kids and all the bad kids would be left to wallow together in either a private school or the remnants of the public school. To me, that's like saying, well, all the car manufacturers are going to make BMWs and Mercedeses and nobody's going to make a $10,000 car. Well, I think the most hotly competitive market right now is the $10,000 car area. You've got, you know, all the Japanese playing in it. You've got General Motors that spent $5 billion subsidizing Saturn so far so that they can compete in that market. You've got Ford, which has just introduced two new cars in that market. You've got Chrysler with the Neon. The market competition model seems to indicate that where there is a need, there is a lot of providers willing to tailor their products to fit that need, and a lot of competition which keeps forcing them to get better and better.
2: 888-971-SAGE, 888-971-7243. I am Larry Elder. We are Salem News Channel. That's Stephen Jobs back in 1995 talking about how school choice would improve the quality of education. You could say the same thing about choice in healthcare as well. What he didn't mention is fraud. We'll talk about that in education in just a second. Now, I want to say something about our friends at Food for the Poor. You know, they are raising money and on the ground as we speak in Venezuela because of the twin earthquakes that have killed so far 5,000 people. Adjust that for our population, since they're one-tenth the size of us, that would be as if we lost 50,000 Americans because of earthquakes. And you've gone to my website, LarryElder.com. You clicked on the banner at the very top. Or you've texted Elder to 51555. Or you phoned 855-918-4673. This brings us to the 17 countries throughout Latin America that Food for the Poor has been assisting for years. In 17 countries, starvation is all too real. Many of us say things like, I'm starving, I'm starving. But in these 17 countries, starvation is a real thing. The price of any available food is skyrocketing, and many families are attempting to survive on the equivalent of less than $2 a day. And more often than not, Food for the Poor is finding that parents and grandparents are losing the battle to feed their children.
3: We have been to homes where all the child is crying for is a tortilla. 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
2: Imagine. 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I just played you Stephen Jobs talking about how the teachers union has ruined the quality of education. And he suggested that a voucher plan where the money follows the child rather than the other way around would be a vast improvement. He didn't mention fraud. This is the Secretary of Education, Linda McMahon, number 9.
4: Just beginning now to really look into the fraud that you're referencing, the K-12 schools. We've been focusing quite a bit of our fraud detection, if you will, in higher education at the moment. And we have, through our student loan program, the FAFSA program, we have actually identified and prevented now over $2 billion in fraud. So I'm very pleased that we've been able to do that. And now we're looking more at the K-12 issues that you were raising, and I can assure you that we will be following through with our departments to see where this money has been going. If fraudsters are just seemingly trying to pick the pocket of American taxpayers everywhere we turn. So as we're looking at schools, or we're looking at the programs that are going out, we will be focusing on this fraud as well.
2: This brings us to healthcare fraud in states like California and Minnesota. This is Dr. Oz, number two.
5: $100 billion is the amount we estimate of healthcare fraud. Had a big announcement last week with Department of Justice, with Todd Blanche and Cash Patel and the whole team. I was able to arrest over 400 people just in 2 weeks. But let me put this in perspective for affordability, because that's what this really comes down to. A lot of folks working their tail off now believe that Medicare might not be there for them when their retirement day comes. This beautiful safety net program is at risk. If we take the fraud out of Medicare, we double the life expectancy of the system. It'll be there for you, your kids, and your grandkids. So let's fix the problem. We don't have to tax people. Just cut the fraud out. And here's the real epiphany for me. A lot of this is being done by foreign nationals, foreign multinational corporations and fraudsters, mafia. It's all over the place. We're rooting it out in every state where we find it.
2: State of Minnesota has launched over 400 investigations. Taxpayer-funded daycare, number eight.
6: If headlines this year.
7: FBI search warrant, make yourself known.
6: In April, Five Investigates watched state and federal agents raid 9 daycares across the Twin Cities as part of a sweeping fraud investigation. Billing records we obtained show the daycares under investigation raked in millions in taxpayer money, and it somehow doubled in 2 years.
8: How does that explosion in billing that quickly not set off alarm bells in this building?
9: Well, I will say that I think that part of our move to electronic attendance record keeping is really about being able to sort of proactively identify and pull reports and work very closely with our inspector general.
8: Are you able to share how many providers your inspector general is investigating right now for possible fraud?
9: I'm sorry, I don't have that answer.
6: I followed up, and DCYF still has not provided a number. The state says phase one of this electronic system includes just 81 providers. That's less than 10% of the entire program.
10: We accept child care assistance in all of our programs.
6: In May, I sat down with the CFO of the largest provider in the state, New Horizon, who questioned whether this system goes far enough.
8: Will an electronic attendance system stop or weed out bad actors?
10: Based on the way the program is set today, no. It's not going to do anything.
8: Why is that?
10: It's not a real online system. It's an after-the-fact attendance system. The system isn't ready to go yet.
6: Penny Allen says the best option is real-time attendance uploaded automatically. Instead, the state still allows providers to manually send attendance records after the fact. But why, he says, they have other safeguards in place.
8: Do you think a year from now we would see the entire state utilizing this system?
9: You know, our hope is to really be able to move through that process and, again, continue to phase in different provider groups as we continue to move forward.
2: We come back. Ilhan Omar's staff communicated with fraudsters. And what does HHS Secretary say about all of this? I'm Larry Elder.
11: Alex Marlow sees the true colors.
12: The left really hates this country, and now you're seeing them openly advocate for things that are just deeply anti-American, just in terms of all of our founding principles. We're of many one type of country. Mm-hmm. It's on every coin, and that's where they're at, and they want to gerrymander based on race, and it's the Republicans who are saying you can't do that in Louisiana. I feel like I've been witnessing this my entire adult life, but I feel like now they're announcing it.
11: The Alex Marlow Show, afternoons at 3, right before Sean Thompson at 4 on AM 560. The Answer.
13: Fox News, I'm Ted Lindner. U.S. Central Command launching more military strikes against Iran on Tuesday.
14: This marks the 11th night in a row CENTCOM putting out word that the strikes for tonight are over. They lasted at least 1 hour. CENTCOM saying that the purpose of the strikes, once again, to try and degrade Iran's ability to attack shipping in the Strait of Hormuz.
13: Fox's Steve Harrigan, Central Command insists, even with the strikes continuing, that the Strait of Hormuz remains open to commercial shipping. And thousands of people who are not U.S. citizens ended up on New Jersey's voter rolls.
15: New Jersey Governor Mikey Sherrill says this happened under the previous administration of fellow Democrat Phil Murphy. More than 6,000 non-citizens being registered as voters in 2023 because of a software error in the Motor Vehicle Commission system.
13: And that's Fox's Lisa Brady. 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
2: 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Christopher is in East Vail, California. Christopher, you're on the Larry Elder Show. Thank you so much for calling.
19: How you doing, brother?
2: I'm doing well.
19: How you doing?
2: Doing well, thank you.
19: Hey, you know what? I love you, bro. I've been listening to you for such a long time. I was talking to the girl that was taking my call. I mean, you know, you do your homework. I love it that you respond to these knuckleheads that come on your station. They don't know what they're talking about. That guy, Mark, he's classic. But I know you love him, huh?
2: Well, you know, you got to treat people like that gently. They bruise easily.
19: Yeah. But he keeps bruising. He keeps coming back.
2: He keeps coming back. Yeah,
19: I just understand that.
2: Yeah.
19: Well, but hey, I just called to say hey, thank you for everything you do. Real quick, that whole thing with Gavin Newsom on his recall, and then you were going to run for governor. You were on my radar because you had my vote, and you know that right there should have said everything about voter fraud. You know.
2: Well, thank you so much for that. I appreciate it. Paul is in Agoura Hills. Paul, always nice to hear from you, my friend.
20: How's it going, brother?
2: Going well, Pablo.
20: Hey, you were talking about, you know, the state of the education system in California. Here in Los Angeles, you know, we're run by what's called the LAUSD, Los Angeles Unified School District. And since 2000, from 2000 to 2025, so for the past 25 years, in a growing Los Angeles population, LAUSD has lost 40% of its enrollment.
2: Mm-hmm.
20: And that's because it just became so bad and so woke. And all the good people left, pulled their kids out of those schools and either homeschooled them or put them in Catholic school or private school of one sort or the other, because the schools just became, I don't know, like this weird social experiment. And it's so funny, tragic, really, because when you do, sometimes when you're doing work and you uncover something important, you know what I do at the Los Angeles Fire Commission and what I've done over the past year and a half since the Palisades. I'm very happy to say that the entire fire commission that was there at the Palisades is now all, they're all gone, resigned in disgrace because of what I've been doing to them every 2 weeks since the Palisades fire. The former L.A. Fire Commission president is a woman named Jennifer Hudley Hayes. She was on the commission and the president of the commission since 2013, during which time all the big DEI changes happened, all the big, basically everything to squash the alpha white male, straight white male out of the system, discourage and demoralize them. All that happened under her watch as on that commission. She was also the president of the LAUSD board in the early 2000s when they started demising. And then she goes to the fire department because she's like one of those creatures that just bounces from city department to city department on these commissions. Bass puts her, Antonio Villaraigosa actually put her on the commission. Garcetti reconfirmed her. Bass reconfirmed her. And she destroyed the fire department just like she just destroyed the Los Angeles Unified School District. The fire department is in disrepair right now, and she started the decline of the LAUSD with that agenda.
2: Which I'm sure you saw a front page article in the LA Times the other day, LAUSD is broke. They're educating only half the students they used to, and they're still broke.
20: And 69% of LAUSD 11th graders cannot read English. 80% of LAUSD 11th graders cannot do math at grade level.
2: Paul, we're gonna, Paul, we're going to have to leave it there. Thank you so much for calling. Wow. We're spending more than ever because the spending for education in California is tied to the budget. Budget grows, the amount of money they spend per student on education grows. How about that official who said there's no such thing as lost learning regarding COVID? They're learning how to be resilient. They're learning the difference between a protest and a riot. This is what we're teaching the kids. And again, you have the president of the California Federation of Teachers. We need to be in the streets to fight back against this fascist regime. Let's hear him one more time. Number 37.
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2: 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Speaking of Minnesota fraud and Ilhan Omar, number 3.
26: So Ilhan Omar's possible ties to a massive Minnesota fraud scheme are back in the spotlight. That after one of the scheme's alleged orchestrators was arrested in Somalia just last week. Garrett Tenney's watching that, Midwest Bureau with more. What details do you have now, Garrett? Hello there.
27: Hey, Bill, good morning to you. This guy who was arrested was allegedly one of the orchestrators of the massive Feeding Our Futures fraud scheme. And when he was charged 4 years ago, Abdikerm Edley fled the country. His name came up a lot during the trial of the now convicted ringleader of the scandal, Amy Bach. And that trial also exposed multiple communications they had with Congresswoman Ilhan Omar's staff. For example, in February 2021, there was an email chain between Bach and Omar's office with the subject line, help with USDA food programs, the same programs that were targeted by the fraudsters for more than $250 million. A couple weeks later, Bach sent Edley an email with the subject line, Ilhan's office. There was also a string of text messages between Bach and Omar's staff. What did all of those messages say? Well, we don't know that because they were sealed by the court. And when Minnesota lawmakers investigating the fraud requested Congresswoman Omar to turn those records related to her office's contacts with individuals who've been charged or convicted in the scheme, she refused.
4: is not like a one-off. She has relationships with many of those who have been convicted or charged in this scheme. So I think it's absolutely relevant that we get to the truth of what those communications with her office were.
27: Omar has not been charged or accused of any crime connected to the fraud, and she denies any wrongdoing, telling Fox Digital, any claim that I had knowledge of this scheme is flat out false. As I stated from the beginning, stealing millions of dollars under the guise of feeding hungry children to bankroll lavish lifestyles and extravagant expenses is reprehensible. State GOP lawmakers are now calling on congressional investigators to take this on, to issue their own subpoena for those records. Bill?
5: Garrett, thanks. More to come, I believe.
2: So now money, Medicare money, Medicaid money to California and to Minnesota, according to the Secretary of HHS, being frozen. 59.
6: All right, good morning, everybody. And thank you for joining us today. Every dollar that the federal government allows to be lost to fraud, waste, and abuse is a dollar stolen from American patients and from the American taxpayer. And that's money that should be going to legitimate health care. President Trump directed us to end this corruption after President Biden and my predecessor, Xavier Becerra, allowed it to flourish. Our job is not just to catch the bad guys. Our job is to stop the fraud before it happens. Today, I have two major announcements. The first, CMS is pausing more than $1 billion in federal Medicaid payments to California and to Minnesota because of suspected fraud and noncompliance. That includes more than $867 million for California and over $200 million for Minnesota. If those states want that money, they need to provide documentation that these payments are legitimate. We used traditional financial verification, we used AI, advanced analytics, and other cutting-edge tools to identify suspicious activity and potential fraud. In Minnesota, the funding involves 14 high-risk areas that Minnesota's own legislative auditor has identified as especially vulnerable to fraud. In California, we suspect much of the questionable spending involves in-home services. And second, I'm pleased to announce that another significant step forward in the Trump administration's battle to end fraud. Under my authority as HHS Secretary, we are expanding the exclusion authority. Now both CMS and the Office of Inspector General will be able to use that authority to remove bad actors from federal health care programs and in many cases to permanently ban them from returning. Unlike Medicare, states control most of Medicaid's funding and they provide the guardrails. We provide the funding, the states are responsible for how they spend it. And by law, they must document how they spend federal dollars. And we have reason to believe that taxpayer money is being misused, especially through fraud. We have a duty to stop the payments, demand answers, and then follow the evidence wherever it leads. If Governor Gavin Newsom or Governor Tim Walz wants this funding released, all they have to do is provide basic documentation showing that these services are legitimate and not fraudulent. And that's common sense. But the Biden administration abandoned that kind of oversight. Instead of protecting your money, they opened the floodgates to theft. They dismantled basic program integrity and oversight. When Xavier Becerra came into this office, there were only 80 individuals involved in the program integrity program. By the time that I got in, there were only six. Those 74 of those were gone. That's six individuals responsible for ensuring program integrity and guarding against fraud in 50 states and five territories. Even when they suspected fraud, the Biden HHS sent checks anyway and tried to claw back the money later. It didn't make sense and it didn't work. The scammers got paid, the taxpayers got stuck with these enormous bills. Under President Trump, HHS is restoring common sense. We are not sending Medicaid and Medicare dollars out the door until we have confidence that they are being spent lawfully and appropriately. CMS is working alongside the White House Task Force and our fearless leader, J.D. Vance. Together, we've already identified and stopped $42 million in Medicare fraud. That is more than the GDP of 72% of the nations in the world. That's how much fraud, waste, and abuse the Trump administration has uncovered and stopped in just one federal agency. If left unchecked, that kind of fraud threatens these programs and the people who rely on them, the most vulnerable
2: And that's just one federal agency. 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

0: 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As you know, the mayor of New York, Zohran Mamdani, has threatened to arrest Bibi Netanyahu. When he comes to New York to attend an event at the United Nations, number 51.
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0: Now, this is the legal analyst for CNN, number 41.
5: Absolutely not. It is utterly ridiculous for the mayor of New York City to even suggest that he might have the authority to order the arrest of Benjamin Netanyahu or any visiting foreign head of state. First of all, the mayor of New York City has zero law enforcement authority. He does not tell the Manhattan DA, the NYPD, who to arrest, who to indict. Second of all, this warrant that we're talking about here was issued by the ICC, the International Criminal Court, which we are not signatories to here in the United States. So that warrant issued by the ICC has zero legal effect here in the United States. In fact, we have a federal law here in the U.S. passed 24 years ago that says, if necessary, the president can send military troops to pull our people and our allies out of the ICC. So that warrant has zero impact. And third and finally, Brianna, the Constitution is quite clear that the conduct of foreign diplomacy, foreign affairs, is entirely up to the federal government. It's certainly not up to local and county governments in New York City or elsewhere. So I know the mayor's having his best lawyers look at this right now. Let me save them some time. You do not have the authority to do this.
0: We're going to have our lawyers take a look at it. Why don't you have your lawyers take a look at it before you threaten to arrest Bibi Netanyahu? How about doing it that way rather than the other way around? I'm going to arrest Bibi Netanyahu if he comes to America because he's been indicted by the International Criminal Court that we don't even recognize as a war criminal. But maybe he can get his rent frozen. Let's do this again tomorrow, ladies and gentlemen. I expect you to be here on time. I know I will. God bless.
6: What can I say? Mamba out.
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0: Her arrest. Sergeant Angel Rampersad of Queens, New York. The number of dead in the Iran conflict is now 18. A heated exchange on Capitol Hill as War Secretary Pete Hegseth is confronted by Michigan Democratic Senator Gary Peters over the strategy for the Iran conflict.
1: You don't have a strategy. You don't have a long-term plan to actually win this war. Win the war. The men and women are going to be able to do it, but they need to have leadership. When will you show leadership?
2: We have leadership.
1: When will you show leadership?
2: Why don't you show some leadership and stand up to your fellow Democrats who won't fund the troops, who stand and play partisan politics while you don't give us the money?
0: Hegseth was on the Hill asking for an additional $88 billion in funding from Congress, much of which would be used for the Iran conflict. The House has passed a stopgap measure that would fund federal agencies through the midterm elections. It next heads to the Senate. 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
5: All right, thank you, Scott Shannon. 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It is 800-941-SEAN if you would like to join us. Now, we have a busy program today. The new senator from the great state of South Carolina, Lindsey Graham's sister, the late Lindsey Graham's sister, Darlene Graham, my interview with her coming up. We had a court decision, the U.S. Court of Appeals for the District of Columbia ruling 2-1 in favor of oversight and the oversight project against Joe Biden. And this has to do with Biden claiming he deserves privacy. And what this means is it will clear the release of tapes of him and his ghostwriter, which, by the way, it should have happened a long time ago anyway. And then, of course, you know, for 4 years, you have the great cover up, the great lie in the administration. Oh, no, Joe, it's hard for me to keep up with Joe. He's so cognitively sharp, which was everybody was lying about it. And of course, the media themselves, legacy media mob, they were nothing but, you know, co-conspirators in the big lie, just like, oh, the border's closed and secure, but we're not going to tell the American people. It looks like now we made a big hurdle jump as it relates to the fiscal year 27 budget reconciliation resolution. That is the pathway that Lindsey Graham and President Trump had agreed on, that they're going to try to pass the SAVE Act. I don't know why it's even complicated. I can't explain why no Democrat would ever want, you know, proof of citizenship and also voter ID for our elections. I mean, these are basic integrity measures. Democrats, as much as anyone else, have been out there complaining bitterly about integrity in elections and election results that they don't like. Well, if you institute those two measures, you begin the process of bringing integrity to the system, so therefore people in all parties can have confidence in the results. Linda, I know you're not a sports fan, but it's not a sports story. Anyway, there was the national anthem that was being played at a Chicago Cubs game, and one young man apparently was choosing to sit down during the national anthem at Wrigley Field. And anyway, there's a guy sitting behind this guy, and it was captured on X. And anyway, it starts to unfold. A rendition of the Jersey Girls were singing the Star Spangled Banner, and before the Chicago Cubs played the Minnesota Twins. Anyway, you have another person in the stands, you know, in a white T-shirt. He stayed in his seat, some young kid, as most of the crowd around him stood for the anthem. Out of respect, obviously. There was an older guy sitting behind him. I wonder how much trouble they probably throw the book at him. I mean, you know, defund, dismantle the police, no bail laws, you know, let all the murderers, rapists, let's go to Minnesota. Let's even let out a convicted child rapist of a 10-year-old because we want him to stay in the country illegally. But this guy, they'll end up putting, you know, they'll drop the hammer on him. And anyway, so the older guy in a gray T-shirt and shorts in the row behind him, this kid's not standing for the game, told him to stand up. And the older guy demanded the younger fan, apparently gets irritated, shook his head, and they exchange words. The older man again saying stand up before he lifted his left hand and smacked the younger kid in the head. And we've got the video. We'll play it tonight. I'm not going to even ask what you think of it because I already know. But I will tell you, I really, I'd like people that don't stand for our anthem to explain why not, because I don't think they actually can and give an intelligent answer. I just don't. I don't like to talk about public figures and their kids, but the only reason that this issue with Sonny Houston is of The View is so interesting is, apparently this body cam caught her invoking her legal background as cops were citing her Harvard graduate son for trespassing. All right, so they're going after the son for trespassing. Okay, I don't like to talk about people's kids. However, this is the problem. My name is Sonny Houston. I'm one of the co-hosts of that hard-hitting news show, The View. I am a former federal prosecutor. She's telling the officer over the phone in this body cam video that now has been obtained by... I'm sorry, what, Linda? You're speaking in my ear that disrupts my trend of thought.
6: We have it. We have it. We're going to play it.
5: Okay. You can play it right now.
7: Do you have any ID on you?
8: Yes.
7: Okay. Where is it?
8: It's in my phone if you take off the case.
9: Tell them your mother is a federal prosecutor.
8: Yes.
7: Okay. Hey, Mom, how are you? This is Officer Gomez. Your son's fine.
9: Officer Gomez.
7: How are you?
9: Yes. Former federal prosecutor.
7: Okay.
9: That's my son.
7: Yeah.
9: He's a Harvard graduate.
7: Yeah.
9: He's not a criminal. He has no criminal record. No criminal history.
7: Mm-hmm. Yes. Yes. No. I understand that. The issue is, like I told your son, is this is considered criminal trespassing. So besides being illegal, it's actually very dangerous for him to be around the railroad tracks. You know, we get people that get hit all the time.
8: Okay. Let's get my mom on the phone.
7: Of course. Yeah.
8: Hey, Mom.
9: Yes.
8: Hey, you said that. Can I grab my phone?
7: Absolutely, go ahead.
8: And if the phone dies, can we call her?
7: Absolutely.
8: Just tell her.
7: Miss Austin, it's Officer Gomez.
9: Hi, Officer Gomez. Hey. I'm about 4 minutes away.
7: Okay, that's fine. So I just wanted to give you the heads up. So I am going to be writing your son what's called an appearance ticket. I'm sure you know what that is. I'll explain everything, where he has to report, all that stuff, because it is criminal trespass where he was. But as of right now, we will have to issue him the appearance ticket.
9: Officer, is that really necessary? This is a kid that doesn't do anything. He's a Harvard graduate and a Yale researcher.
5: All right, we're going to stop here. The only thing is it's like she's, I don't know. I all he's getting is an appearance ticket. It's a minor offense. Yeah, I'm a former prosecutor. I mean, do you know who I am? Do you know where I work? I never particularly like that. We have some fascinating news that I'd like to share with you. The Times of Israel and an Israeli security source is now claiming that the son of the former Supreme Leader, Ali Khamenei, has fled the country. Now, remember, before Ali Khamenei, before Epic Fury started, I tried to give warning to the likes of his father, who's now dead. I assume, enjoying 72 virgins that he believed he would get upon his death. But anyway, Khamenei's messages are written by the new Islamic Revolutionary Guard Corps chief, and Iran's internal divisions are deep and threaten the now future existence of the Revolutionary Guard, which probably has to be high on the list of consideration if they're going to continue to stop any path to a peace plan. So we're watching that very, very closely. The president has now shown, all right, we're going to do it the hard way, and he's hitting one big target after another. Iran now apparently moved centrifuges deep inside of Natanz's Pixack Mountain, which I've been telling you about in recent days, to keep their nuclear program alive. I don't think that's going to work. The president threatening to expand the strikes on Iran and saying that power plants are the next to go, and he's going to hit them hard. And so far, this is now 10. This will be day 11 of nonstop shock and awe by the president, who really gave them every opportunity for peace that you could ever want to give people. Obviously, I think the president now is just moving in the direction, okay, I tried to give you an opportunity for a path to peace. You don't want it. You're never going to get it. We see now some more movement in what I have been describing as the precipitous decline on the continent of Europe and countries within Europe. Marco Rubio gave a blistering speech identifying the rot that's undermining the West. And it was 20 really, described in one article I read, as an electrifying 20 minutes, where he would highlight the largely unacknowledged factor behind the suicidal trajectory of Western nations. His speech opened with the International Conference in Washington on the resurgence of political terrorism. And he pointed out for the past quarter century, counterterrorism had meant the fight against radical Islamist extremism. And while that had been under a measure of control, a blind spot was over terrorism by the far left. And he went on to explain that. But Europe's decline really exists for the following reason. They have greatly now for decades neglected their defense, their responsibility. They've not wanted to pay their fair share to NATO. They've adopted radical socialism, radical climate alarmism as their economic model and wasted billions of dollars. And then on top of that, they have allowed unfettered illegal immigration without any vetting and without any assimilation. But Marco clearly gets it. And I'm going to tell you the first country to go. The first country to go in all of this has got to be Spain. And I'm going to tell you why. So, you know, congratulations to Spain. They celebrate their World Cup win. Well-deserved. They outplayed Argentina. In my view, they deserve to win. I'm not a big soccer fan, but I did watch a lot of the game. And, you know, the problem is Spain doesn't want to pay any share of NATO. Well, they should be kicked out of NATO. You know, Spain, Italy, Great Britain, all these other countries, they're not paying their fair share in terms of national security and defense. The fact that Europe has allowed and, you know, all of this, you know, unvetted, unfettered illegal immigration that has resulted in nearly 100 Sharia courts in Great Britain, no-go zones in France and other parts of Europe should scare the living daylights out of people. If you want to come to a country, you would think you want to come and adopt the culture of that society in some capacity. Doesn't mean you can't have your own religious faith. You see what's happening in Great Britain, and Keir Starmer, now out, led the Labour Party to a landslide election only 2 years ago. I mean, this is the seventh prime minister in 10 years. And the first thing that Andy Burnham does, as he now reigns as the new prime minister at 10 Downing Street, you know, the first thing he does is trash Margaret Thatcher. And I'm like, okay, that's a really dumb move. Maybe one of the greatest and best prime ministers in the history of Great Britain. And he says that, you know, his message was that Britain, you know, doesn't need, you know, just a new prime minister. It needs a reset. He vowed a new plan for Britain to take power out of London and redistribute it regionally to local authority. I'm not sure what any of this means, but, you know, once you took a shot at Maggie Thatcher, that pretty much told me everything I need to know about this guy. So I don't expect him to, you know, be anybody that's going to be inspiring, and probably his service at 10 Downing Street is not going to be as long as he's probably anticipating. That's my guess, and I don't think it's hard to predict, to be very honest with you. We have economic news to share with you today. We have the Treasury Secretary, Scott Bessent. He's now telling us that his anti-fraud investigators have intercepted nearly $100 million in federal payments that is being sent to dead people. And the number could grow to $350 million before the investigation is complete. Why is this happening? The media is now investigating a discount gas station chain touted by President Trump that's selling regular gas for $3.47 a gallon. And, you know, anyway, defying the press's, you know, beloved narrative, gas prices are up because Donald Trump is preventing Iran from getting nuclear weapons. But the Treasury Department under Bessent did it, where they were able to stop the $100 million in payments. Now, speaking of corruption, it even gets worse than that. When you start looking at the states and you start looking at places like New York and you start looking at Marxist Commie Mamdani and you start looking at the sheer amount of money that is going into Medicaid. And, you know, Dr. Oz pointed out, for example, in the year 2021, $0.8 billion Medicare payments for New York. Then in 2023, $3.4 billion. Then in 2024, $7.5 billion. Then in 2025, $14.4 billion. Okay, I'm sorry, but New York State he says, is New York State is of that of crime. And he said this money they're spending on medical bills is sickening, claiming that these crime syndicates are ripping off not only the state, but the people that are more deserving of services and actually promise these services. Anyway, we'll get to all of this and much more coming up. And by the way, Spain photoshopped Trump out of the World Cup celebration. Okay, another reason to say bye-bye, Spain. Congratulations on winning the World Cup. Good luck. But as far as NATO, you're no longer a member. You don't pay your fair share. You have zero moral clarity, and you're not wanted. Good luck defending yourself against Vladimir. All right, listen, everyone needs a safety security plan. 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
5: All right, we have so much ground to cover today. Darlene Graham, the new senator from South Carolina, sister of the now late senator, Lindsey Graham, will join us. This is not something she wanted. I'll let you decide for yourself. And I think the most interesting part of the interview to me, beyond the fact that she's so poised, calm, and thoughtful, is her willingness to say, well, you know, I used to encourage my brother to maybe travel a little less and, you know, stick with bread and butter issues. And that would be a distinction in how she governed. I didn't really expect that. And I thought that was an interesting answer. We also, a huge loss in the U.S. Court of Appeals in D.C., 2-1 ruling in favor of the oversight project against Joe Biden, meaning that will clear the way for the release of the tapes with the ghostwriter of his. We'll also talk about the latest efforts as it relates to the SAVE Act. And this attempt obviously is going to be the reconciliation, you know, compromise solution, but better than nothing, I guess, for the time being. And we'll get an update on that. We'll get to your calls today as well. 800-941-SHAWN if you want to be a part of the program.

0: News. I'm Ted Lindner. U.S. Central Command launching more military strikes against Iran on Tuesday.
1: This marks the 11th night in a row CENTCOM putting out word that the strikes for tonight are over. They lasted at least 1 hour. CENTCOM saying that the purpose of the strikes, once again, to try and degrade Iran's ability to attack shipping in the Strait of Hormuz.
0: Fox's Steve Harrigan. Central Command insists, even with the strikes continuing, that the Strait of Hormuz remains open to commercial shipping. And thousands of people who are not U.S. citizens ended up on New Jersey's voter rolls.
2: New Jersey Governor Mikey Sherrill says this happened under the previous administration of fellow Democrat Phil Murphy. More than 6,000 non-citizens being registered as voters in 2023 because of a software error in the Motor Vehicle Commission system.
0: And that's Fox's Lisa Brady. 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
1: I 25 till the top of the hour, 800-941-SEAN, our number if you want to be a part of the program. Health, wellness, fitness, nutrition, longevity, it's on everybody's mind. But if we're really going to be honest with ourselves, so many of us are guessing on way too many issues involving our health. You know, somebody says, well, if you drink this disgusting projectile vomit, puke green, kale shake, it's like one of the best things you can do. Linda often recommended it to me. It was the most disgusting thing I've ever seen in my life. It's like the Exorcist projectile vomiting. But you can use science.
2: Don't knock it till you try it, by the way, just so you know. And it's still a part of my diet, just not alone. Now I incorporate the things that were told to me to take.
1: The things like called red meat, like I was telling you for years, you need to eat more of. But, you know, I hate to tell you, but kale generally, for most people, is viewed as something that kind of rots in your gut and causes bloating for a lot of people. 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
2: But for other people, it's not. 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
1: 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So you'll stop guessing, start knowing. Don't guess when it comes to issues in your health. Listen, why would, you know, U.S. President Donald J. Trump, why is it that he shows up at more sporting events than any president in history, which I think is great? You know, it's like he shows up at the Knicks game. My buddy Stephen A. Smith loses his mind. If the Knicks lose, it's Donald Trump. I'm like, no, that would be the Knicks' fault. They ended up winning 4-1. It wasn't a big deal, but the one game Trump won too, they happened to lose. He'd been going to New York Knicks games since, you know, for decades and decades, back to the 70s for crying out loud. So anyway, the president shows up at the finals, and this is Spain and Argentina, and it was a close game, although it really wasn't close in terms of the play in the field, close in terms of, you know, Spain could not get the ball in the net. Which was tough, but then they ended up winning late in the game. But I thought they just completely outplayed, you know, Argentina by a long shot. I mean, I didn't even really think the game was close. So congratulations to them. However, you know, I'm reading from the Express in the UK, and they're saying that Spain has photoshopped Donald Trump out of World Cup celebrations as, you know, I mean, why would they do that? Spain doesn't want to pay any fair share when it comes to NATO. They want to pay nothing. Has no moral clarity, even with the number one state sponsor of terror. Won't allow us to use air bases we bought and built in their country as we're trying to prevent Iran from having a nuclear weapon. You know what my attitude is? That, you know, good luck, Spain. Next time you're in trouble, don't call us. Don't. Because if you're not going to be a loyal friend, and, you know, if this is how you're going to treat a U.S. president, don't expect us to come running when you inevitably, and you will, get into some type of conflict or mess. If you don't have simple moral clarity on basic fundamental issues, and you're not going to be a good ally to the U.S., I don't see any reason that the U.S. should be a good ally to you. And this is the biggest problem Europe is now facing. This is why Europe is in a precipitous decline. And it keeps getting worse and worse and worse. And it's pretty unbelievable to me. But it is what it is. So we've been telling you about, you know, Tampon Tim out of Minnesota, governor. He wanted taxpayer-funded college scholarships for illegals when he was running for vice president. His running mate, the ever-so-eloquent Kamala Harris, wanted taxpayer-funded sex change operations for illegals and for convicts. You know, and then we have in the state of Minnesota a guy convicted of raping. We've been talking about this for a week and a half, 2 weeks now. Raping, convicted of raping repeatedly a 10-year-old girl, an illegal immigrant. So what does Tampon Tim do? The guy that puts, you know, feminine hygiene products in grammar school boys' bathrooms. Well, he gives the guy a pardon. If we're not going to protect the most innocent among us, and if this is not the greatest slam dunk case to deport somebody, I don't know what is. And I'll take it a step further. If this guy is ever responsible, and the recidivism rate among people that cross that moral boundary and line into just pure evil, and this happens to any other child, I'm holding him responsible because he shouldn't be in the country. You have an illegal alien now serving a life sentence for the murder, for murder is now suing President Trump. Did you see this, Linda? Illegal immigrant serving a lengthy prison sentence for the murder of a Michigan woman suing Donald J. Trump, the president, alleging he faced humiliation when his case was used as a political talking point, now demanding $75 million and a public apology and U.S. citizenship. Guy was previously deported from the U.S., serving a sentence of 39 to 102 years. He's got nothing but time on his hands for killing, you know, Ruby Garcia in March of 2024. Garcia's body, several gunshot wounds, found dumped along a road in Grand Rapids, Michigan. Handwritten complaint filed to a court. This guy named President Trump and the White House principal deputy press secretary, Stephen Chung, as defendants. I mean, this is not, well, why would we ever let these people sue us? You know, the truth is a defense, by the way. It just is. New York Times being called out for their false reporting on ICE investigations. And anyway, an immigration attorney, you know, television journalist, you know, two of them out there discussing an incident where a man was allegedly fatally shot by ICE. And the Department of Homeland Security, New York Times, are going toe-to-toe after the agency accused the outlet of false reporting, alleging that federal agents across the country were told that the FBI would not be investigating confrontations with ICE officers. This is false. The agency said the relationship between the DHS is in investigating assault on federal officer cases has not changed. But never expect the New York Times. They've lied about me so many times. And you know what the worst part is? There's this ruling, Times v. Sullivan, where, you know, if I want to sue for people that lie about me, even in the media, the standard is so high if you're a public figure, you're just defenseless. And that is, you have to prove malice. How do you prove what's in somebody's heart? It's kind of like when I've never been a big supporter of hate crimes legislation because you have to somehow be able to prove a motivation or what's in people's hearts. I don't know if you can ever do that. It's not that there isn't a lot of hate out there. There is. We're learning more about this new main candidate, the guy that seems to have emerged in this main Senate race. His name is Troy Jackson. Apparently, he was once anti-abortion, now a radical socialist, you know, Democratic Socialist Party. He once opposed abortion rights, same-sex marriage. I guess this is the politics of convenience. And he will now, it looks like, be the new nominee for the Senate in Maine. Now the Graham Plattner's gone. And as his political ambitions changed and rose, a former president of the Maine Senate kept pushing his economic populist message, but he shed many of his, any socially conservative positions he had. In other words, he is, that's what you call a conversion, an election year conversion. And that's what he is. Anyway, apparently he has a bad temper, according to the Washington Post. You know, they report that Troy Jackson, Maine legislator, is known for his temper and confrontational style and all the clashes he's had with his colleagues. Okay, so we got El Sayed, the guy campaigning with, you know, Hassan Piker, who blames America for 9/11. Then you got Six Gender Tellerico and God is Non-Binary and championing the right of men to get access by biological men to have access to abortion. Unbelievable. And what else do we have in some of these races? They're getting nuttier and nuttier. Oh, El Sayed now has been endorsed. Again, this guy's a nut, campaigning with a guy blaming America for 9/11. And this guy is now getting the endorsement of Pocahontas. And I guarantee you the same thing that played out in Maine will play out here, is that nobody will dare to criticize this guy. The silence of the Democratic Party is deafening as the takeover of their party now becomes almost more complete on a daily basis and gets worse on a daily basis. I mean, leading House Democrat Ro Khanna predicting that if Democrats win back the House, they will end all aid to Israel. They just don't have the courage to do it in an election year, but he's saying the quiet part out loud. New Jersey election officials have been caught, quote, according to the Washington Times, accidentally registering 6,600 non-citizens. Go back to the president's speech last Thursday. He's claiming over 250,000. He's saying our top geopolitical foe, according to declassified documents that he's released, that information is in the hands of the communist Chinese. DSA election wins now, according to an article on Axios, are now panicking House Democrats to turn against Israel because they can't stand on their own two feet. AOC now has opened the door to a possible 2028 presidential run. I'll predict now, if I had to pick today, and it's too early, I'm really focused on 2026. I'd say the odds are very high she will be their nominee, not Gavin Newsom, not Kamala Harris, not J.B. Pritzker, or any of the other names you hear regularly. I think what Bernie has been trying to do through the Fight the Oligarchy tour by flying around and, you know, with all their carbon emissions and their private jet, which I'm not against, except they're the ones telling everybody that they've, you know, what cars to drive and how much energy they can have. I mean, it's such hypocrisy when confronted on it. We're doing important work. That's why we're allowed to. Oh, okay. That was John Kerry's pathetic excuse. Anyway, she said she's not ruling out a presidential run in 2028, so buckle up. I may be right. Van Jones, formerly with Obama, warning is this stuff has gone too far. Some other Democrats are saying it's gone too far. Remember this guy, David, is it Hogg or Hogue? I'm not trying to purposely mispronounce it. I think it's David Hogg. Going scorched earth on top Democratic campaign arm. Imagine if there was a non-evil version of the DCCC. I don't know. It might be bitter that he was kind of pushed out. Now you have this guy, Hassan Piker, the guy that's been campaigning with the Michigan Democratic Senate candidate. Sparked a heated backlash over the weekend addressing a group of college kids wearing an outfit resembling the wardrobe of the former communist dictator Mao. Maybe somebody should give him a history lesson. How many communist Chinese died under his leadership? You know, Jonathan Turley, who's a registered Democrat. Democratic socialists want to remake America in their image. And he said that is terrifying. You know, he talks about the left and all the radical changes and reimagining everything from police to the Supreme Court, you know, packing the courts and statehood for D.C. and Puerto Rico, goes on to, you know, defunding the police, dismantling it, reimagining it, no bail laws, et cetera, et cetera. The plan to eliminate the Senate and the filibuster, the Supreme Court, other institutions, and then, you know, build out their socialist utopia. Which again, we have told you over and over again, whatever form, whatever manifestation it takes on, it always fails, always ends the same way. Unfulfilled promises, more poverty than when you started, a loss of freedom that you'll then have to calculate because you've now empowered the crazies to have more power than they ever dreamed of. By the way, this issue of Mamdani, he may be in legal hot water over his threat to arrest Netanyahu. You have a state assemblyman out of Brooklyn, Simcha, I think it's Eichenstein, wrote a letter Monday to the state attorney general, Letitia James. I'm sure she's going to help a lot. Anyway, to probe possible misconduct by Mamdani, because New York law directly prohibits the mayor from ordering local law enforcement to arrest any specific individual. Checkmate on this guy. Good for him. I like him a lot. By the way, there is no statutory authority. President Trump slapped that down quick. Benjamin Netanyahu will not be arrested. We don't even recognize the ICC. Neither does Israel. They'll have no authority to do anything. And this is just, you know, posturing on his part. It's ridiculous. Even fake news CNN called it ridiculous. Trump warning blue states that they will become, quote, ghettos, his words, as rich people and companies flee high taxes. I'll tell you this. New York State lost $11 billion last year. Great job, Mamdani. Great job, Kathy Hochul. You're doing great. Don't stop. Keep doing what you're doing. Man, I got so much to get to today. I don't know where the time is going. It is flying by, Linda. Why is the time flying by when I have so much more that I want to talk about and say? Now, we'll have my interview with Darlene Graham. Extremely impressive. Coming up. Also, we will analyze this district court ruling in D.C. Biden will have to turn over the tapes with his ghostwriter. We'll also look at the latest on the SAVE Act today and much more. Your call's coming up, 800-941-SHAWN. 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
13: An 11th night of attacks. I'm Sue Guzman, Fox News. Another night of U.S. airstrikes against Iran is complete. Fox's Steve Harrigan has more from Tel Aviv.
14: CENTCOM saying that the strikes for tonight lasted at least 1 hour. The purpose of the strikes, once again, to try and degrade Iran's ability to attack shipping in the Strait of Hormuz. Iran was able to disable a Kuwaiti tanker inside the Strait of Hormuz in the past 24 hours. The crew had to evacuate off the coast of Oman. Also, they attacked a desalination plant inside Kuwait. So continuing to harass U.S. allies in the region. Instead of diplomacy, both sides warning that this war could get out of hand, could escalate further. In the White House today, President Trump saying the U.S. has been nice so far, but there have been much more severe options on the table that could happen.
13: Meanwhile, Iran's interior

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1: Imagine if there was a non-evil version of the D-Trip that existed, right? 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
4: All right, thanks, Scott Shannon. 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Toll free, it's 800-941-SEAN if you want to be a part of the program. So there is the Oversight Project securing a win against the auto pen of Joe Biden. Over the release of the tapes. I mean, remember, go back to the Hur report, and he said, well, he's a nice old person who's going to be perceived by a jury as a nice old person that's very forgetful. Those tapes, we should be able to hear every one of them, as far as I'm concerned. Anyway, just before midnight last night, the U.S. State Court of Appeals in D.C. ruled 2-1 in favor of the Oversight Project against Joe Biden, and the D.C. court rejected Biden's privacy arguments and cleared the way for the release of the tapes of his 2017 interview with his ghostwriter. The court delayed release of the tapes until August the 3rd to give President Biden another chance to appeal to the Chief Justice. But this ruling is now the latest in a string of victories for the Oversight Project against the auto pen president. And last year, you know, of course, they secured the release of the audio of his interview with her. Now, these revelations show how President Biden's cognitive mental decline gave rise to the auto pen presidency. You know, it gets very interesting to me because when I was calling this out in 2019, this is before the 2020 election, I was getting the crap kicked out of me for just stating the obvious. You know, fake Jake Tapper over at Fake News CNN, you know, never noticed that the entire 4 years, which is pretty remarkable considering it, any time he was in public, any time he spoke, it was obvious to anybody with eyes to see. Let's just take a quick trip down memory lane.
5: The political coverage of some of the political players and some of the let me ask a rhetorical question. No, anyway.
6: If you agree with me, go to Joe 30330. We choose truth over facts.
7: Poor kids are just as bright and just as talented as white kids.
6: Play the radio. Make sure the television, excuse me, make sure you have the record player on at night. And you know how much I'm going to do with the deficit this year?
4: All right, so, you know, what was going on? The media was covering for him. Then we have all of these auto pen signatures. Are they valid? Are they valid in the case of people that got pardons? Anyway, Jeff Clark, Vice President of Litigation at the Oversight Project, our friend Greg Jarrett, Fox News legal analyst, number one New York Times bestselling author, here to discuss it. All right, Jeff, it's been a long road. You keep winning in court. It seems like all of this is coming out.
8: Well, thanks for having me. Yeah, you know, we're going to get these tapes. They've given him one last face-saving chance to delay until August 3rd. I don't think either the full D.C. Circuit Court of Appeals or the U.S. Supreme Court in the person of Chief Justice Roberts or certainly the full court is going to really take review of this case. The theory of Joe Biden is that these are private matters, Sean, that these are matters where, it's like a family diary. It's ridiculous. This was something he did with a ghostwriter to make $8 million on a book advance and then to try to resuscitate his, quiet, political campaign. The court yesterday, last night, just a few minutes before midnight, to release the documents. But they indulged him. They sort of were like, all right, we'll sort of take for granted that there's a privacy interest here. They still held that there was no basis to withhold these for the public because of their value for the public. Everyone needs to hear these tapes when they come out.
4: Well, I think everybody needs to hear it. You know, maybe for people that don't pay attention to politics, you know, at the level that I do every single day, maybe they might be unaware, but I can't imagine most Americans were not somewhat aware that he was in a cognitive decline, didn't even run a campaign in 2020, hid in the basement. And then, of course, the complete meltdown in his interview, which I believe was set up early to set him up for the fix being in to push him out as being, you know, running for re-election. Greg Jarrett, your take.
0: Well, the Court of Appeals ruled correctly. There's a substantial public interest in disclosing the material that Joe Biden wants to keep hidden. That's precisely what I wrote in a column a few weeks ago. Let Americans hear the truth for themselves about how Biden illegally kept or stole troves of classified documents, and then he compounded the felonies sharing them with somebody else who had no authorization to read them. That's a violation of the law under the Espionage Act. It's a crime. You know, Sean, it's a fundamental legal principle that when a person commits criminal acts, even if they're not charged, that person has no right to conceal the incriminating evidence. So here on the tapes, Biden openly admits to his ghostwriter that he squirreled away top secret records. Then he reads from them verbatim, and yet he wants to keep them private. That's absurd. There's no such thing as private crimes, because there's a strong public interest in ensuring that crimes are investigated and exposed to the public. You know, in this case, the writer tried but failed to erase all those tapes. He was given immunity. But all the while, Joe Biden kept lying to reporters. Oh, I never shared classified information. Well, it's on the tapes, so let's hear the tapes. And I, you know, as I said in my column, I don't think Biden can stop their release. This is another step forward to have them released to the public. There's no privacy, right? He's communicating the content of government documents. He doesn't own them. Those are owned by the government and the people, and the people have a right to hear his criminal acts.
4: There's one other aspect to this that I'd like both of you to weigh in on, and Jeff, you can weigh in on this first, and that is the complicity of the Democratic Party, because they all knew and acted like they didn't, and then the complicity in the media. They all knew also. You can't convince me they didn't see what I was playing every single day and hear what I was hearing every single day and pointing out to the public every single day. I'm pretty sure it was self-evident to anyone with eyes to see and ears to hear.
8: Absolutely, Sean. They knew. All of the key Democrats knew. They had to have been running the presidency as a committee kind of a function, which is not our constitutional system of government, is totally unlawful. All of that has to be completely exposed. And the people who were improperly wielding the presidential power need to be called out. And the media was entirely part of a cover-up operation for that until, as you pointed out, you know, fake Jake Tapper comes along years later to sell a book and admits, oh, you know, he really was senile. And that was clear, as you said, for years. And look, one of the great things I want to highlight in this, you know, program with you and Greg is that the D.C. Circuit called out the majority, the Chief Judge Srinivasan and Greg Katsas. They called out Biden on the ridiculous argument that Biden has a privacy interest in his own voice, which is something that I mocked all along in this case. He was president of the United States, for God's sakes. He was, you know, speaking from the largest bully pulpit in the world. And the D.C. Circuit last night called out that set of shenanigans and just exposed it to the world of course, he does not have a privacy interest in the sound of his voice. And the people of America are well familiar with it.
4: All right. So then that raises the question of the legitimacy of the auto pen, which apparently was widely used. My understanding, Greg, and if I'm wrong, please correct me, is that the one pardon he signed was Hunter. Apparently Hunter now thinks he's the world's greatest pundit and, you know, is out there, you know, here, there and everywhere commenting on anything that I guess pops into his head. However, if the other ones of these pardons were not signed by a president, are they legitimate? Are they legal?
0: No, I think they're null and void. It comes down to knowledge and consent. If, you know, Biden never consented, or worse, if he had no knowledge of the AutoPen's use for any given document bearing his signature, it is null and void under law. If Biden was not even competent or mentally fit to provide knowing consent, the result is the same. You know, the auto pen is legal, but as long as there's knowledge and consent. And you cannot use it to commit fraud. In other words, if somebody does it behind his back, that's not only fraud, it's an additional crime called forgery. And there are plenty of U.S. Supreme Court decisions to back that up, in which the high court said, anybody who engages in that kind of fraud, relative to a contract, it renders the contract null and void. Same principle for pardons and commutations. I think the only way to test it is to, for example, charge somebody like Anthony Fauci. He would then hold out his pardon, and then the legitimacy of that pardon, consent and knowledge, would have to be litigated in court. And if it was found that it was done without Biden knowing about it and consenting, then I think the courts would say, sorry, but these are not valid pardons and commutations.
4: I'll tell you what, that would make things very interesting, very fast, the legitimacy of all of that. I've got to tell you, it is pretty remarkable to me. Do you concur, Jeff Clark, with the analysis of Greg?
8: I do. I completely concur, and I'll add one additional point, which is we're not just talking about something that is kind of like a contract matter where you need the consent, et cetera. Article 2 of the Constitution has the vesting clause. It vests all of the power of the president in one person, a president who is elected by the people through the Electoral College. It's not invested in a political party. It's not invested in a group of people or Joe Biden's wife looking out for his best interests. If those pardons were not actually authorized and signed by Joe Biden, even if he was saying, hey, put an auto pen signature on there, then those pardons are constitutionally invalid. They're unconstitutional non-pardons.
4: All right, quick break. Right back. More with Jeff Clark, Vice President of Litigation at the Oversight Project. Our friend Greg Jarrett, Fox News, legal analyst, number one New York Times bestselling author.
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0: We don't think that anyone should have a constitutional right to double-digit returns on their investment.
1: If you're Chuck Schumer and want to keep doling out corporate money to elect people...

0: right, our final moments with Jeff Clark, Vice President of Litigation at the Oversight Project, Greg Jarrett, Fox News legal analyst, and we're talking about the U.S. Court of Appeals in D.C. ruling in favor of the Oversight Project against Joe Biden and rejecting Biden's privacy claims, clearing the way for the release of the tapes of his interview with his former ghostwriter. I think we'll learn that Joe never wrote a word. I would imagine that all three of us agree that the power of the pardon is absolute. I don't think there's any question on that issue, meaning if a president pardons somebody, they have the absolute right to do it under whatever circumstances, but they've got to sign it. Is that your belief, Greg?
1: Well, we don't know the answer to that question because it is never gone through the courts in the way you describe.
0: Why would it not be absolute if you think there's a chance it couldn't be?
1: Well, because the Constitution doesn't actually specifically exclude any such thing as an autopen, which, by the way, dates back all the way to Thomas Jefferson. Autopens have been used by various presidencies throughout the years. Unquestionably, Joe Biden used it the most. But if the special counsel basically said we can't prosecute Joe Biden because he doesn't have the mental state for willingness, that's an insane paradox. A man who's supposedly incompetent to stand trial but perfectly competent to remain as president of the United States and, you know, issue pardons through an auto pen or otherwise. I think this needs to be litigated, and I would bring charges against somebody who's got a pardon with the auto pen, and let's get the answer to the question that you posed, Sean.
0: All right, we'll give you the last word, Jeff Clark. I assume you also again concur on that issue.
2: I agree with that issue. And look, you know, here's my analogy. A lot of the institutions of the presidency are based on the English kingship. And in that tradition, right, the king could order his seal affixed, but it had to be an act of the king. It could be, you know, an act of a minister. And if it were found that a minister were doing something that wasn't authorized by the king, then off with his head, right? And so I think that what has happened here is that they allowed Biden presidency to be run, by a secret group of people and in an unconstitutional fashion. And I think the cabinet members who did not authorize use of the 25th Amendment against Joe Biden, I think they're co-liable for these constitutional violations and crimes.
0: You see, I agree with you as well. There's got to be culpability because that was not, you know, they were constitutionally, they were never given the authority to act as president. Anyway, I appreciate you both. Thank you, Greg Jarrett. Thank you. And great work, Jeff Clark. We appreciate you both being on. Listen, you don't have to overpay for big wireless. 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

0: Fox News, I'm Sue Guzman. In Arizona, Democratic Governor Katie Hobbs cruised to renomination easily in Tuesday's primary. She will face the winner of the Republican primary come November. War Secretary Pete Hegseth in a verbal confrontation today with Senator Gary Peters of Michigan after revealing the conflict with Iran has cost more than $37 billion.
1: When will you show leadership?
2: We have leadership.
1: When will you show leadership?
2: Why don't you show some leadership and stand up to your fellow Democrats who won't fund the troops, who stand and play partisan politics while you don't give us the money?
0: Hegseth asking for additional funding. Thousands of non-U.S. citizens ended up voting in New Jersey in the 2023 and 2024 elections.
3: New Jersey Governor Mikey Sherrill says this happened under the previous administration of fellow Democrat Phil Murphy. More than 6,000 non-citizens being registered as voters in 2023.
0: Fox's Lisa Brady. 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

0: When news breaks, you get the inside story that no one else has. 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
1: All right, let's go to Brandon Gill, congressman, asking the Smithsonian director why the Smithsonian lists politeness as an attribute of white supremacy.
3: Excuse me, sir?
4: Is it important to be polite?
3: Yes, sir.
4: It's also interesting because the same mass action toolkit that your organization has been promoting references politeness as a defining characteristic of white supremacy culture. Ma'am, are you a white supremacist?
3: No, sir.
4: You're not. Can you help me square why your organization says that being polite is part of being a white supremacist?
3: I'm not exactly familiar with that passage of the mass action toolkit, which is not.
4: I can show you the passage right here.
1: It's almost so breathtaking that these people are so dumb that it just takes your breath away.
5: Now, is this why Linda sometimes is not nice to you? Because she doesn't want to be a white supremacist.
2: That's it. That's it, Ethan. Thank you.
1: Crack
2: the mystery.
1: Maybe that's it. If she's polite to me, that's an attribute of white supremacy. Where do these people come up with this crazy, insane stuff? I'll give you another example. There is zero, and I got into this earlier, zero jurisdiction for Zoran Marxist Kami Mamdani to arrest Prime Minister Netanyahu if he goes to New York City for the United Nations, which I'm pretty sure he's going to go to. Donald Trump is saying no way in hell is anybody in New York going to get near the prime minister of one of our closest allies. It's just not going to happen. And yet Zoran Marxist Kami Mamdani, you know, one of the true leaders of this democratic communist movement, is saying he's subject to the ICC, International Criminal Court, for war crimes. And meanwhile, we don't even recognize the ICC, and jurisdiction does not lie with New York City. That would lie with the federal government. Here's what this idiot is saying.
6: When it comes to Benjamin Netanyahu, we're speaking about someone who's the subject of an International Criminal Court arrest warrant. And he's the subject of this arrest warrant for alleged crimes against humanity, for war crimes. And he's the architect of the genocide against Palestinians in Gaza as Israel's prime minister. These are not facts of my personal assessment. They are facts of public record. And I believe that when someone is charged with an International Criminal Court warrant, it's something that should be taken seriously, whether it's Benjamin Netanyahu or it's Vladimir Putin or whomever else. What I've also made clear is that my administration will follow all applicable local laws. That is our commitment. That is something that we will follow through on when it comes to an adherence to local law. And that's all I have to add on that.
1: Even fake news CNN, Eli Honig, says it's utterly ridiculous for Mamdani to think that he's going to be able to arrest Netanyahu. Here's what he said.
7: Give us a reality check here. Can Mamdani have Netanyahu arrested?
8: Absolutely not. It is utterly ridiculous for the mayor of New York City to even suggest that he might have the authority to order the arrest of Benjamin Netanyahu or any visiting foreign head of state. First of all, the mayor of New York City has zero law enforcement authority. He does not tell the Manhattan DA, the NYPD, who to arrest, who to indict. I know the mayor's having his best lawyers look at this right now. Let me save them some time. You do not have the authority to do this.
1: I mean, this guy's so over his skis. Here's the problem. This guy was just able to support three DSA, Democratic Socialists of America, really Communists of America, candidates that were able to unseat incumbent Democrats. Now, if you listen to the likes, and we got into this earlier, Van Jones saying this has gone way too far with these people taking control of the party. Problem is, their silence has been deafening for too long. You know, this last minute, we're really going to be impacted in this midterm election. Fear is just not going to work. But we'll see what happens, obviously. All right, back to our phones. 800-941-SHAWN, if you want to be a part of the program. Let's say hi to Bobby, California, the communist state of Gavin Newsom. What's up, Bobby? How are you?
9: How are you, Sean? Allow me to preface this quickly with, you're the gold standard of broadcasters, with the help of Linda, of course.
1: And I'm good. Why is everyone suck up to Linda? Why? Why are you sucking up to her?
9: Because she helps make your show good.
2: Thank you, Bobby. I appreciate that.
1: You know what her number one goal is every day, Bobby? To piss me off. She thinks I do better shows if I'm angry.
5: Because she doesn't want to be
1: angry.
5: A white supremacist. That's why she's doing it.
2: Thank you, Ethan.
1: Well, we didn't know that till today, so I'm learning something new every day. Bobby, anyway.
2: Knowledge is dropping everywhere. Knowledge is crazy.
1: Oh, my gosh. We're getting inundated with insight today. Bobby, go ahead.
9: Yeah, I was just calling about the DSA. I looked at their platform. They call it the Workers Deserve More platform. And then I looked to see what they were advocating. And they're advocating the abolition of our government. They want to disband the presidency, the Senate, and the Supreme Court. My visceral reaction to that was they want to overthrow the government. I think phraseology is significant.
1: You can put it any way that you want, but what their goal is to completely, utterly change America fundamentally. And you know, it's going to hurt them electorally. That's part one. Part two of this is these socialists, they want to remake America, as you rightly point out, in their image. And it should terrify every American, because that's the end of capitalism as we know it. And we know how that's going to end. We know how that story ends. It's been tried and practiced and put into practice in some manifestation of four many times. I've gone over this many times. Look, I hate to say it, but you know, you're living in a state example of an attempt to do this. And you've got the highest income taxes, sales taxes, gas taxes, highest poverty rate. You've got the highest homeless rate. You don't even have water and fire hydrants for predictable fires. You don't have reservoirs filled with water for predictable fires. You don't practice the science of forestry because climate alarmism rules the day. And you have a no-show governor that doesn't do a darn thing, who thinks he's going to be the next president of this country. And I hate to tell you, if you ask me who I'm betting on right now, as of today, I'm betting on AOC over Gavin Newsom as their candidate. How do you like that?
9: I'm right with you. And after they rewrite the Constitution, which is another part of their platform, they'll probably try to take out the part where you have to be born in the United States and try to elect Mamdani. It's just a joke, and you've got to get a phrase that specifies that. I you may have said it, but I haven't heard you nor any other broadcaster say, folks, they wish to overthrow our government. That's what I believe you have to pound into the public. I'm 100% sanguine if you do that enough times, the public will come to realize that. I think their whole entire party will go down faster than a pig on roller skate, downhill faster than.
1: Well, I'm trying my best, and I'll keep doing it, and I'll make sure that every American understands what's at stake in this midterm, because it's all on the line here. And, you know, if you watch the real leaders of the Democratic Party, I mean, you have Pocahontas now supporting El Sayed in Michigan. You had AOC and Bernie Sanders. You know, this is a guy that was out there campaigning with Hassan Piker. Hassan Piker gave a speech apparently recently, you know, wearing his Mao outfit. And just bizarre, who blames America for what happened on 9/11/01. How does this guy even become the front runner for the nomination for the United States Senate? And of course, you know, they had no problem with Graham Plattner. You know, they were willing to accept anything about this guy. And the silence of all Democrats, with the exception of John Fetterman, was deafening. Anyway, Bobby, good call, my friend. My advice, leave that communist utopia you've now find yourself in. Let's say hi to Pierre. He's in St. Augustine. He's in Florida, my free state. What's up, Pierre? How are you?
10: Good. How are you, sir?
1: What's going on? I'm good.
10: Well, I'm a big Fox fan. I've been watching for a long time since Henny and Combs. And
1: thank you.
10: My pleasure. You're great. I was born here, Gen Xer. My parents left Cuba in 1959. Rise of socialism, communism, Castro taking over banks, retail stores, farms, government.
1: Stealing property, private property, eliminating private property, murder and rape and torture and outright theft, which caused so many people to risk their lives in broken down, dilapidated, rickety boats in shark-infested waters. Many didn't make it to pursue freedom. And I love the Miami Cuban American community. Some of the nicest, unbelievably inspiring people I've met in my life.
10: Thank you. It just bothers me that everybody keeps on complaining about socialism, but Americans, unfortunately, today need to see proof of reality. I think somebody has to just maybe put on TV and just show people, what have you been through, sir? Tell me about your family, what you lost, the promises they made, the lies that they've had. In every country in the world that this doesn't work in, not just only Cuba, but across the globe, and actually show people talking about the loss, the criminality, the seizing of private property. Same thing that this guy is doing in New York City. He's going to take over. Well, we're going to start with the grocery stores. Well, go look at the grocery stores in Cuba. The shelves are empty. Cuba had Sears at the turn of the century.
1: Well, look what he's doing to private property. Look how he's taking over private property. Look how he's, you know, putting a cap on what people can rent their property for, or his ability to confiscate their property. It's all there.
10: It's all there. It's a mimic of what happened to Cuba. And that's why us Cubans keep on saying, we're trying to shake everybody. Look what happened to us. A 400-year-old country that was prosperous, now a third world country within 70 years. People have to.
1: We would serve ourselves well to talk to many in the Cuban American community, because they know. They understand. And by the way, the liberation of Cuba is near, I promise you. Stay tuned. Quick break, right back to our busy phones. It's toll-free. It's 800-941-SHAWN if you want to be a part of the program as we continue.
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1: You know, I was just reading an article, and it was a list of market downturns for the U.S. economy. 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

0: Right, let's get back to our busy phones. It's toll-free, 800-941-SEAN, if you'd like to join us. Let's see, Arkansas John. Arkansas John, you have about 90 seconds, sir. 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
1: First-time caller, long-time listener, Sean. Hey, I just made a bunch of points, but, you know, the oath of the Constitution, when you are elected to a federal office or when you military or just a bureaucrat, you get hired by the federal government, you have to raise your right hand and swear an oath to protect the Constitution against foreign or domestic enemies. It seems to me like these Democrats, they're kind of like lying under the oath. And then somebody brought up, Paula Luna brought up about background checks for staff. Remember Fang Fang and the communist girl that worked in Stalwell's office, or Dianne Feinstein's chauffeur who was a CCP agent? You know, the Democrats is the party today, the Democratic Party today is not the party of John F. Kennedy. We have been infiltrated by a generation that has been brainwashed by a liberal media. These people coming in to teaching in the universities. I'm a student. I'm an older student. But I've been all over the world. I've been to the Middle East, Central and South America, all over Europe, military, federal service. And I've seen a lot. And when I go to school and see what they're teaching our kids in college, it's amazing. It's absolutely amazing. One other point I wanted to bring up is, did you know that Egypt many, many years ago was a Christian country?
0: Oh, I mean, Egypt has changed dramatically.
1: Yeah.
0: I mean, you know, you can take it all the way back. If you ever want to read a great book, by the way, and it I think it was very, very telling. Read the autobiography of Anwar Sadat. It's very, very interesting, his rise to power, how he did it, and how patient he was for the moment, because he really wanted peace in the region. It was a pretty inspiring book. As I said, I am a little short on time. I'm not trying to cut you short, John. We love you. Thank you for being there. We love our friends in Arkansas, too. 800-941-SEAN is our number if you want to be a part of the program. I want to remind you, Reagan once said, inflation is as violent as a mugger, as frightening as an armed robber, as deadly as a hitman. I think we should all take that wisdom from Ronald Reagan. And so what does inflation mean for everybody's money? What does it mean for your retirement savings? You know, your quality of life in retirement, all things that rightly people think about, worry about. This is where, you know, I believe in diversification. You know, when I was finally able to start saving money, somebody said, "Yeah, you might want to take a percentage of your savings, put it in gold and silver." 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
5: The conflict continues. I'm Ted Lindner, Fox News. President Trump warning of expanding U.S. strikes against Iran. Fox's Jared Halpern.
6: Following a week and a half of daily airstrikes, President Trump warned Iran.
7: Honestly, they haven't seen anything yet. We've been nice.
6: During a meeting with Lebanon's president, President Trump told reporters the U.S. will soon hit Pickaxe Mountain, a suspected nuclear site where Iran is believed to have transferred centrifuges. At the same time, the president is pushing back on suggestions. Talks between the two countries are over.
7: You don't know what the dialogue is behind the scenes that they want to meet desperately to try and end it because they're getting decimated.
6: But President Trump says unless Iran is ready to meet in a meaningful way, he has no interest. At the White House, Jared Halpern, Fox News.
5: New Jersey's governor blaming her predecessor for the registration of more than 6,000 non-citizens to the state's voter rolls.
8: Thousands of non-citizens were added to New Jersey's voter rolls because of a computer glitch. New Jersey's governor, Mikey Sherrill, says that a software error in the state's motor vehicle system led to about 6,600 people who are not citizens being registered as Garden State voters when they apply for a driver's license. And she's ordered the illegal voters be removed from the rolls.
5: That's Fox's Eric Shawn. The false voter registrations were active between June of 2023 and 2024. And it was primary day in the state of Arizona. The results in tonight, U.S. Representative Andy Biggs, a fierce ally of President Trump and former head of the House Freedom Caucus, has won the Republican

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0: 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Stay right here for our final news roundup and information overload.
1: All right, news roundup and information overload hour. Here's our toll-free number. It's 800-941-SHAWN if you want to be a part of the program. So we have been looking at examining any possible way that the SAVE Act can be passed in Congress. Now, the House was able to get it through on a narrow vote yesterday. This was a plan designed in part by the late Senator Lindsey Graham and President Trump, and that is to use the reconciliation process. Okay, not the ideal way for Mike Lee or Ron Johnson or Ted Cruz. We've had them on every program, TV and radio, have talked exhaustively about it. But anyway, the Budget Committee markup on Trump's reconciliation 3.0 package, if you tie it to money, because remember, reconciliation always has to do with money. If it doesn't have, it can't be policy only. It has to be money related. This was what they came up with. Congressman Ben Klein, who will join us in a second, you know, said he voted to advance the fiscal year 27 budget reconciliation resolution to the House floor because it provides the strongest path to passing the Save America Act. And this legislation is one of the most common sense election integrity measures that Congress, you know, the fact that we don't have these integrity measures is embarrassing. But Americans demand confidence that our nation's elections are safe and secure from foreign interference. President saying that, you know, documents that have now been released to the public after they've been declassified show that, in fact, the communist Chinese, our top geopolitical foe, that they, in fact, have the names of over 220 million registered voters in America. And that would be their names, their addresses, their phone numbers, their voter affiliation. That's pretty scary. Or the number of illegal immigrants that he outlined that can vote in our elections. That's problematic, too. Now, what Congressman Klein is saying is, while this budget process is not the traditional path I would choose, I agree with him. It's clear the Senate has given us no other option, so he'll continue to advocate for other legislative practices, but failing to advance anything would be failing the American people. Congress must deliver on this critical priority. What he's talking about is these are simple measures for integrity. Both Republicans, Democrats, we've gone over this again and again, have bitterly complained of the lack of integrity in our voting system and complained about outcomes and results. And it's frustrated many, you know, many Democrats, many Republicans. If you want full integrity in the system, I'm not going to give you my list for the 400th time. Now, let's play Senator Mike Lee, who's been making the argument. He's made it on this show. He's made it on TV, along with Ted Cruz and others, for protecting the Senate parliamentarian who is trying to obstruct the SAVE Act. I believe this individual pointed back in the day when Harry Reid was in charge.
2: One of the arguments you're going to hear over and over again is we've got to protect the parliamentarian. The parliamentarian's rulings have to be sacrosanct. They can't be overturned. Look, nobody's calling for the parliamentarian's rulings to be overturned. Why? Because the parliamentarian doesn't rule. She lacks that power. Only the presiding officer rules. The parliamentarian merely offers advice. There is nothing sacred about the rule of the Senate parliamentarian. Nobody elected the Senate parliamentarian. The Senate parliamentarian occupies no constitutional post in our system of government. So don't believe those who say that you've got to protect the parliamentarian at all costs. It's not her vote that matters. She doesn't have a vote. It's the ruling of the presiding officer that matters.
1: Then Wisconsin Senator Ron Johnson sets expectations for the reconciliation 3.0, which would be a path. Again, not what everybody wants, but would be a path to get this through. Here's what he said.
3: Well, it's never an easy task, reconciliation. I think this one will be made easier because the President Trump and the White House are really taking a leading role here. It's a more modest, it's a skinnier version of what a lot of people want, and I think that's the biggest issue we have dealing with is, everybody's got their own ideas in terms of what they'd want to do in a third reconciliation package. So this one's going to be focused on military spending. You know, what can we do to help farmers? And what can we do to restore integrity during election? Those are things that and most Republicans agree on. Now, once again, the details, there may be some disagreements. You know, my role, and I'm not budget chair yet, but, you know, basically using my private sector experience of how to organize things, how to get everybody on the same page. You know, this is the goal we all need to achieve. What do we need to do to achieve it? So, you know, politics is the art of achieving what's possible. May not always be exactly the way I'd want it, my role as the chairman of the Senate Budget Committee is to, you know, really to the committee itself, to our conference, and really to the president's agenda.
1: All right, joining us now, Congressman Ben Klein is with us. I was just reading some of his comments that he posted on social media. Congressman, great to have you back. I understand, like many others, this would not be the traditional path that you would choose, I would choose, that most people would choose. However, it seems to be the only path that can get through.
4: Sean, good to be back with you, and you're exactly right. The Democrats' intransigence and unwillingness to consider reasonable legislation to secure the vote is causing us to go to reconciliation, and the fact that they want a shutdown. They want maximum chaos across this country through the election in the hopes of winning their majority. We're not going to let them do that. If we have to use reconciliation to have a party line vote to get things done, just like we did with ICE and with Border Patrol, you know, we used reconciliation 2.0 to do that because the Democrats wouldn't fund those important agencies. And so we can do it with more of the budget and put the SAVE Act through and make sure that we don't shut the government down and keep our majority. So now that Ron Johnson's over in the Senate budget chairman position, we're playing 3D chess now. I really like the fact that we can help work with Ron. He can put some important provisions in the reconciliation bill and send it back to us if we can't get them in the House.
1: Okay, so where do things stand in the House? My understanding is that this got through yesterday by a very narrow margin. It's not been an easy lift, you know, with a small majority in the House and Senate. None of these, with nothing getting passed is easy for Republicans.
4: That's right. That's right. We love to and respect and revere the individual spirit. The Democrats are the collective party. They're the party of collectivism. They march in lockstep, follow Nancy Pelosi or Hakeem Jeffries or Chuck Schumer. But for us, you know, we listen to our districts. We listen to our hearts and we march to the beats of different drummers sometimes, and that's what we've got in the House are conservatives, you know, moderate Republicans, Freedom Caucus members like me, who are all trying to move the ball forward, and that's why we're going to pass this rule, pass this reconciliation budget bill, and deliver for the American people.
1: You know, for me, Congressman, this is a first step, and I have a hard time comprehending why proof of citizenship, voter ID, is so problematic for Democrats. I can only come to one conclusion, is they don't want integrity in the system. I think they feel it benefits them not to have integrity in the system, which then raises questions about their real motivation. But proof of citizenship, voter ID, signature verification. I would limit mail-in ballots for the military, for the elderly, the infirm, people that can't get to the polls. You know, I would end the insanity of voting 3 months before Election Day. I mean, look at the 2000 presidential election. The weekend before that election, it was revealed that President George W. Bush had a DUI back in the day. Okay, you know, some last minute, you know, revelation can dramatically shift or change an election. And I think voters need to have the full picture before they vote. So I would add that to the mix. I'd add updated voter rolls as mandatory, partisan observers in every precinct watching voting all day and watch the vote counting all night. Any mail-in ballots need to be on camera from the moment the mailman drops it off and put in a room with a camera, a surveillance camera, 24/7. And the last thing I would do is I'd move the paper ballots. But I guess I'm in the minority here. That's simple to me. That's integrity in the system. That will give everybody confidence in the results. Then we won't hear any more complaining that people feel that elections have been compromised.
4: Yeah, you've got a lot of like-minded thinkers here in the House of Representatives and across the country in our districts. You know, in Virginia, we had this effort to gerrymander our districts by the Democrats, and what they did was they have crafted an election season in Virginia, kind of like California, where it's 6 weeks of early voting. Well, they came in halfway through there and passed this gerrymander amendment and set it for referendum. Well, what they did was they violated the Constitution and the law, which says that you can't, you know, start an election cycle and then change the rules. And that's what they did. And the courts called them on it and invalidated the referendum. But that's why we need to have as close to one day of voting as possible and not this early voting marathon and not all of this mail-in voting and open to ballot harvesting and collection by people who are not the actual voter. It just really does infringe on the integrity of the vote and really compromises in the mind of the people the integrity of our elections.
1: Well, I couldn't agree with you more. We'll follow this closely. Congressman, we appreciate your time. Thanks for being with us.
4: Thank you.
1: All right, quick break. More phone calls coming up. Here's our toll-free telephone number and my interview with Darlene Graham, now the senator replacing her brother, Lindsey Graham, in the great state of South Carolina, coming up straight ahead as well. 800-941-SHAWN is our number.
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0: All right, to our busy phones we go. 800-941-SHAWN, our number. You want to be a part of the program. Christina is in New Jersey. Christina, hi. How are you? Glad you called.
1: Hi, Sean. Thank you for having me.
0: It's all my, the pleasure is all mine. Glad you called. You sound like a very, very friendly person.
1: I try to be, always.
0: What's going on? What's on your mind today?
1: Well, I think I'm very much in favor of the Save America Act, and I want to tell you why, if I could. People need to really think back to history. I'm not a history buff, but I will say this. There was a point in time in history where women could not vote, for example, and black people could not vote at a certain point in time in history, and people under the age of 21 could not vote as well. We fought for that right. People should remember that. I hope you were taught it in school, because I was taught it in school, and I sat up when they said women couldn't do anything, you couldn't vote. Basically, we're nothing and nobody. So why are we just giving away the right to vote to anyone who isn't even in this country legally or for any other means? Why do they get to tell us what we should be doing with our money, who we should be listening to that is in charge, and every other aspect of this country? You're not a part of this country. You don't pay into the system. Why do you get to say something?
0: You know, just think of the words illegal immigrant, illegal alien. What does it mean? It means you didn't respect our laws, border sovereignty, and now we're going to allow you to vote, or give you, you know, citizenship or a path to citizenship and reward illegal activity. You know, at that point, you have compromised your entire system. Why did Democrats want? Why don't they want integrity measures? Why don't they want, you know, laws of our country enforced? I mean, I think that's the much bigger question here.
1: You're absolutely correct, and the answer is rhetorical in the saddest sense. But even further, I'm not against immigration. I'm a fourth generation Italian American, and my great grandparents came here, and they weren't given very much of anything. They worked hard, and they got their citizenship, and they had, you know, passed it down through generation. I'm very fortunate. I'm very blessed. And I think that to appreciate this country is a very big deal. You will never understand it if you can't appreciate where you came from, where you are, and where you're going, and what you plan to do for this country. What are you going to do? Commit crimes? No, thank you. You're a criminal.
0: Well, I mean, my grandparents, all four of them, came from Ireland at the turn of the last century. And I actually have the documents when they came through Ellis Island. But they did it legally. I don't care where you come from, as long as we can vet you, make sure you don't have radical associations, want to bring harm to the American people. I want a health check post-COVID, and I'd like some type of evidence that you will not be a financial burden on the American people. And then my attitude is, I don't give a rip where you come from. You know, welcome to our family. That's my attitude at that point. But if you're not going to respect our laws, border sovereignty, sorry, I'm not going along with it. Because what you're doing is you're institutionalizing and rewarding lawbreaking. It's that simple. It's like teaching your kids, you know, oh, it's okay. You know, you do horrible things. You're not going to pay a price. I'm sorry. There are consequences for actions. Anyway, I appreciate the good call. Thank you, Christina. 800-941-SHAWN is our number. You want to be a part of the program. You know, look, you want to open your business. 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

0: News. I'm Ted Linder. U.S. Central Command launching more military strikes against Iran Tuesday.
1: This marks the 11th night in a row CENTCOM putting out word that the strikes for tonight are over. They lasted at least 1 hour. CENTCOM saying that the purpose of the strikes, once again, to try and degrade Iran's ability to attack shipping in the Strait of Hormuz.
0: Fox's Steve Harrigan. Heavy rains expected from Texas to the Florida Panhandle.
2: Tropical storm Bertha is expected to remain a tropical storm as it moves through coastal southeastern Louisiana by Wednesday. Bertha will bring some impacts to southeastern Louisiana as well as Mississippi. Minor to moderate storm surge flooding, especially east of the Mississippi River. Strong gusty winds potentially leading to some isolated power outages.
0: Fox with us, Marissa Torres, and U.S. Representative Andy Biggs, a fierce ally of President Trump and former head of the House Freedom Caucus, winning the Republican nomination for Arizona governor. Biggs defeating fellow U.S. Representative David Schweikert in the primary and will face Democratic Governor Katie Hobbs. 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
1: All right, 25 now till the top of the hour. 800-941-SEAN if you want to be a part of the program. I know headlines move on. I know people are busy, and I know conflict is difficult to follow, and it gets painful, and it lasts longer than you want. But for the people that see densely populated areas in their country and promises to wipe their country off the face of the earth, that threat never goes away. And of course, recently, Iran, their terrorist proxies, you know, continue to target Israel, Hezbollah, you know, continuing attacks in the north. But the bottom line is it has created a massive humanitarian crisis. And, you know, I know the news may not cover it as much, but for the people on the ground that have been providing all this humanitarian assistance, our friends and partners at the International Fellowship of Christians and Jews, all these people that need food and water and medicine and clothing and housing and you name it, they are on the ground providing it. But they can't do any of that without your help. They even have mobile medical clinics for the elderly that can't get out of their house. They can't see a doctor, but they need medical care desperately. Anyway, whatever you can do to help Israel as they fight for their very survival in their hour of need is beyond greatly appreciated. Just go to their website. It's prayifcj.org. That's prayifcj.org today. All right, let me go to now. Yesterday, when I started my day, I was in Columbia, South Carolina. And in Columbia, I had an opportunity to interview the senator, new senator from the state of South Carolina. We all know the passing of Lindsey Graham was a shock to everybody. He was a dear friend of mine. Didn't always agree with him, but he was a dear friend of mine. Lindsey, his parents died, and his younger sister, Darlene, was 13 years old. And he took on the responsibility, even adopting his own sister. For the purpose of taking care of her, even though in many ways he was a kid himself. It's such a compelling story. And I think what really stood out to me in this interview is how Darlene, she's a little different than her brother, and she was not shy about talking about it. Anyway, here is Darlene Graham, the new senator from South Carolina.
2: But like I said, it didn't take me long to realize that, you know, I felt just this inner calling. It has to be God's plan. It has to be God's plan that I had to carry on his legacy. And, you know, I know how much the people of South Carolina meant to him, serving our country meant to him. And I've been serving the people of South Carolina for almost 30 years in my position.
3: Now, so, if you move and fast forward, it's Tuesday.
2: Yeah.
3: You're with Henry McMaster, and he makes the announcement. And now you have to speak before the nation. Again, not a lot of time to really absorb what's happening. This timeline is moving quickly. It's just, unfortunately, you know, I think for anybody in that situation, it is the timeline. It is what it is. Mm-hmm. You're talking to a governor that is asking you to do it. You're talking to a president of our country that's asking you to do it. Mm-hmm. You have to make a decision. And you know, then the next thing you know, you're being sworn into the United States Senate.
2: Yeah.
3: And now you're a United States Senator. That is a fast timeline.
2: A very fast timeline.
3: How was that moment? Because I watched you and I was actually stunned at the poise and grace and, you know, by which you were sworn in. And then you spoke about your brother and with the passion that came out behind it. You can feel it.
2: Mm-hmm.
3: Was that a tough moment for you?
2: It was tough. It was very tough. But, you know, I prayed about it. I had support from my family. And like I said earlier, I had an inner peace about it. And it's just something I knew I had to do. I had to carry on Lindsey's legacy.
3: Yeah.
2: I had to do it for him.
3: You know, I actually went back and I found an old interview that your brother did on C-SPAN, and it was in 2015 when he was, you know, running for president. This is what he said. Of all the things that's happened in my life, Darlene, my sister, turning out so well, is the highest of it by far. And then he went on to say that if he were to win, what role would she play in the White House? I don't know if you're aware that he was asked that question. And he said she would be a support for me. After he had been such a support for you, 13 is so young to lose both your parents. And at the end of the day, whatever I asked her to do, she would do. That sounds like Lindsay to me. If she took on, you know, a role on, she'd be a great representative of our country. I cannot think of a better person to represent our country than my sister. Pretty powerful and almost a little bit maybe forecasting or maybe instinctively knowing that knowing something about you or seeing something in you and understanding something about you that he wanted to share with the country had he gotten to that position.
2: You know, I don't know, Sean. I just know that I have to trust that God has a plan. You know, I never wanted this. This was my brother's life. He worked so hard for the people of South Carolina and our country. And I was so proud of him. But, you know, if God has put me in this position, I will do it. I will take on the challenge. You know, Lindsay was always there for me. And I feel like now I need to step up and be there for him.
3: So to continue with your whirlwind week, you're a senator on Tuesday. On Thursday, you're in the Oval Office.
2: Yes.
3: I'm maybe guessing that your brother took you to the Oval Office before.
2: I've been there one time, a pinning ceremony.
3: Well, now the president's asking you into the Oval, inviting you into the Oval Office. My understanding is you're met by the president, the vice president, Secretary of State Marco Rubio, U.S. Special Envoy to the Middle East, Stephen Witkoff, and by Chief of Staff, Susie Wiles.
2: Correct.
3: I would say that's a who's who in Washington.
2: Mm-hmm.
3: Bring us into that meeting.
2: I think it went very well. You know, the president was very sincere in his condolences about Lindsay. He talked about him and what a good friend he was, how he considered him family. And, you know, I told him how much I appreciated all that he had done and, you know, how they'd worked together. And then I went on to mention that there were some things that I felt like were very important to Lindsay, Russia's sanctions, and that I really wanted to push those across the finish line.
3: So you really shared the same values as your brother. You followed his career very closely.
2: Mm-hmm.
3: And I met your wonderful husband, and we have a shared passion for Waffle House. I can't come to South Carolina and not go to Waffle House.
2: He loves Waffle House.
3: And we talk more about Waffle House than anything else. And now, if that week wasn't, I guess, whirlwind enough, by, I guess it was Thursday or Friday, or, you know, the president puts out, it was my honor to welcome Senator Darlene Graham, the sister of the late, great Lindsey Graham, from the wonderful state of South Carolina into the Oval Office. We have known each other for a long time. She's a spectacular person and a true American patriot. Lindsay was one of the greatest people, senators I've ever known, and his sister shares his deep love of our country and the state of South Carolina. And during her visit, I asked Darlene, for the good of our nation, to run for the U.S. Senate in the special Republican primary, which will take place not far away, August 11th.
2: Mm-hmm.
3: I mean, his funeral's the 28th of July.
2: I know.
3: 2026. Quote, I hope, by the way, no pressure from President Trump. I hope Darlene does this in that there would be nobody better to honor the legacy of her beloved brother, Lindsay. And Darlene, who comes from an absolutely incredible family, has been a winner her whole life. Should she accept, she will have my complete, total endorsement in the special election for the U.S. Senate in South Carolina. She will never let you down. Run, run, Darlene, run. Were you expecting that?
2: No, I was not expecting that, yeah.
3: Okay, so now it's just, now you're faced with, I don't know, I mean, it's kind of hard. People don't know Donald Trump as well as I do. I've known him 30 years.
2: Mm-hmm.
3: And when he asks for something, it's hard to say no to a president.
2: Oh, yes.
3: Mm-hmm. Have you thought about that aspect of this?
2: I've given it a lot of thought. I've prayed on it, talked to my family, Lindsay's staff. He has a wonderful, hardworking staff. And yes.
3: They're all staying with you.
2: They're all staying with me. They're all supporting me and behind me, which is, that means so much to me. Such an honor. Lindsay loved them. They're like family. So, absolutely.
3: So, you know, the good news is you have a huge infrastructure for constituent services already built in that you're inheriting from your brother.
2: Correct.
3: So that's got to give you some peace.
2: It does. It does. It reassures me that, you know, I feel like I can do this. And the meeting with the president, it was such an honor. It was comfortable. And, you know, I told him two things. I said, I can tell you this about me. I will work hard and I'm loyal. So...
3: I bet he liked the second part better.
2: Yeah. Maybe, yeah.
3: What's interesting, and I think part of it's a good thing. I think part of it in your circumstance makes it triply harder in that I like the idea if, God forbid, a state loses a senator, they deserve representation.
2: Absolutely.
3: And now they have it in you with Lindsay's full staff in place. That's good news for the people, people of South Carolina.
2: I am so fortunate to have his staff. I mean, they're bringing me up to speed. They're right by my side working hard while grieving. It's been hard on them, so I can't tell you how much I appreciate them.
3: The president again saying, I hope Darlene does this, meaning I hope you will get... And here's the filing deadline for people that don't know, and these are just the laws of South Carolina. The filing begins tomorrow. I think you have a week.
2: Mm-hmm. Yes.
3: And by that time, the funerals won't even have taken place.
2: I know.
3: And then the president putting an ask on you, we'll put it that way. It's a lot of pressure.
2: It is a tremendous amount of pressure.
3: Tell me what's going through your head about it, and where do you stand now?
2: I'll continue to say I've been praying a lot, talking to my family. But with the love of my family, with the support of his staff, I know I'm a hard worker. I learned that from Lindsay. He cared about the people of this state. I've worked for almost 30 years for the people of this state.
3: I'm going to talk about that in a minute.
2: I feel like I can do it. I feel an inner peace about it. Will it be difficult? Yes, absolutely.
3: So you're inclined to get in, or... Have you even made a final decision?
2: I've made a decision.
3: You're in.
2: I'm in. I can't see it any other way. I just can't. I've thought and I've prayed and he's worked so hard for so long. I can't just let that die. I've got to step in and carry on his legacy. I know he cared about the people of South Carolina so deeply. He worked so hard for them. And I feel like I can do that too. He taught me well. I learned a lot from Lindsay. Mm. And
3: you were involved in every campaign.
2: Every campaign, yes.
3: And thank God you were, because if it wasn't, your ads were much better than his ads. You know, as you would talk about him and from one of the time you were 13.
2: The personal side, he had a hard time sharing that.
3: So you'll have to go through this period where you're going to be very busy. I'm sure funeral arrangements.
2: The time frame is brutal. Brutal.
3: Do you see areas where maybe there might be differences, you know, now that you're the senator, between you and your brother? Maybe it's an unfair question, but...
2: No, it's fair, and, you know, I understand. I used to see him on the talk shows. I would watch him, and I'd be like, Lindsay, you're just talking about national security all the time. And I understand that's important, protecting our borders, national security. Absolutely. I said, but, you know, talk about also what matters to the average person. You know, the price of groceries, the price of gas, health care, insurance, those kind of things. That's what I'm worried about.
3: Mm-hmm.
2: So I think that's important too.
3: And you spoke to him about that?
2: Yes.
3: How did he respond?
2: Yeah. you know him. It's like,
3: I know him. I had a couple of these.
2: What do you think when I said so-and-so? I'm like, okay, he's listening, but not. He knew it, but he was just always so passionate. And people thought it was about, oh, he just loves war. He didn't love war. He wanted peace.
1: All right, that was Darlene Graham, the new senator from the great state of South Carolina. By the way, I love the people in South Carolina. You know where you know where I meet all the people in South Carolina? My favorite restaurant, Linda. What is my favorite restaurant in the South? You know what the answer is.
4: Waffle House.
1: That's where I met a lot of good people. Anyway, love it. 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

0: All right, that's going to wrap things up for today. Hannity tonight, 9 Eastern on the Fox News Channel. Brandon Gill, we played him earlier in the program today. You got to hear this and see this. Stephen Miller tonight, Governor Greg Abbott, Tommy Lahren tonight, Kash Patel, the FBI director. Just set your DVR tonight, Hannity, 9 Eastern on Fox. If you want to see a very interesting one you wouldn't expect, Hannity podcast, check out Clavicular. We'll see you tonight back here tomorrow. Thank you for making the show possible. You know, I was just reading an article, and it was a list of market downturns for the U.S. economy. Now, it got me thinking. Markets crash, things go up, things go down. It doesn't seem to be a matter of if or when, right? I mean, the Depression, 1929, the Recession, 1937, the flash crash, 1962, oil crisis in the 70s, Black Monday, 1987, dot-com bubble, 2008 crisis. 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
5: Latest Iran strikes complete. I'm Sue Guzman, Fox News. It was another night of U.S. airstrikes against Iran as hopes are starting to dim for a diplomatic solution to the conflict. Fox's Steve Harrigan with more from Tel Aviv.
6: The goal to limit or reduce the efforts of Iran to harass, target, and disable shipping in the Strait of Hormuz. That's CENTCOM's goal. Iran, on the other hand, has managed to disable yet another tanker, a Kuwaiti tanker, off the coast of Oman in that strait. Also, Iran hitting a Kuwaiti desalination plant, once again targeting the infrastructure of allies close to the U.S. in the region. As far as diplomatic efforts go, no sign of any progress, just the reverse. Both sides talking about a potential ratcheting up of events. President Tuff talking tough inside the White House, saying the U.S. has been nice to Iran so far, but there were much more options on the table.
5: U.S. military has confirmed the death of a third service member in last Friday's attack by Iran in Jordan, identifying her as Sergeant Angel Rapperstead of Queens, New York. President Trump pledging support for Lebanon following months of conflict between Israel and the Lebanese terror group Hezbollah.
7: During an Oval Office sit-down, the president revealed that he isn't just trying direct diplomacy by talking to other world leaders. He is willing to try direct diplomacy by talking to terror group leaders. And he revealed this in the context of a meeting designed to try to figure out how to stop the war between Israel and Hezbollah in Lebanon.
8: I would speak to Hezbollah. Yeah. I speak to everybody. I'll speak to people that a lot of people think I shouldn't be speaking to, and things work out.
5: That's Fox's Peter Doocy, and President Trump has approved an agreement reportedly with Saudi Arabia that could potentially

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12: Oh boy, we got a lot of breaking news, lots to

track down, to analyze, to debate, to opinionate. Welcome in. It's Tuesday. We're in the Relief Factor Studios for yet another day. We're getting ready for a big event tonight in Sarasota. Hugh Hewitt has arrived. He has announced his arrival. I tried to tell him, Hugh, you're not an airport. You don't need to announce your arrival or departure. That's what we tell people. I like that line from social media. I like that little line that people say when someone, I'm never going to listen to you again. I am out. I am departing. I will never listen or watch the Mike Gallagher Show ever again. And we say, ma'am, this is not an airport. You don't need to announce your departure. It's not a train station. We will miss you. That really ticks them off. When people say they're never going to listen to me again for the rest of their lives, or even in the afterlife, from heaven or wherever, they'll never listen to me again. And we say, we'll miss you. Oh, that makes them mad. That makes them mad. So anyway, Hewitt's coming to town. We'll be over at the Der Dutchman restaurant tonight in Sarasota. Dinner at 5:30. Event begins at 6. Hugh's got his big entourage, because now that he's a big TV star over at Fox News Channel, you know, he's gotta have nothing but the best around him. And, he's a very big deal. He and I are going to have fun. And we are actually friends. He's already got ahead of this. He texted me this morning and said, well, you know, please don't kill me on stage tonight. And have you gotten over your Trump derangement syndrome yet? I'm trying to talk you out of it. That's his big shtick, is that he's going to tell the audience tonight that I've turned on Trump and I hate him, and I've got a terrible case of TDS, and Hugh is trying everything he can to stage an intervention and get me back on the Trump train. Now that will be the shtick tonight. So if you're going to join us in person, and you can get tickets, there are a few left. Carolyn was just telling me they've got about, I think, 8 or 10, maybe 12 seats left. I'm not sure, but if you go to theanswersarasota.com, if you can book your tickets, you're in. Again, at Der Dutchman Restaurant, right there in Sarasota, there's going to be a VIP meet and greet. We'll have premium reserve seating available for you, full dinner. And we're going to talk about the state of today's Democrat Party. We're going to talk about the war in Iran. Hugh is very much on board. And the interesting dynamic about Hugh and me together tonight in Sarasota is going to be, he is an establishment traditional Republican, okay? And I don't say that to put him down. He'll tell you that. I am completely an America firster. I'm MAGA. I am a Trump guy, and I've been a Trump guy unwavering from day one. And Hugh has not. Now, to his credit, he's come around, and he has decided, you know, about a year or so into the Trump era, to finally get on board, which is great. And he's a vociferous defender of the Trump agenda. But he is still a traditional establishment Republican. And he is all in on Iran. I am too, but what does that mean? I know that we've got to keep Iran from being able to detonate a nuclear bomb. I get it. Now we've lost 17 servicemen. Gas over $4 a gallon. The midterms are coming. It's kind of a mess. And I am willing to acknowledge that. So this will be a good dynamic tonight. I think you'll really enjoy the conversation we plan to have for you. And please understand, and I mean this, we're friends. We've known each other for decades. We've worked together for decades. We may have a little bit of a different worldview when it comes to politics from those two perspectives, but it's healthy. It's a good debate. And we're going to celebrate it tonight at Der Dutchman Restaurant and Bakery. We start at about 5:30 tonight. If you can join us, hop online and order tickets. 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We'll see you there. What do you think a full-fledged war with Iran means? Because that's what is being reported, that Trump is considering the end of the pussyfooting around, and we're going to go to war. I mean, like, flat out,
full-scale war. And what does that mean? How will you react if Trump, I mean, I don't even know how, in terms of procedurally, what that looks like, a declaration of war, because we're not really at a war, wink, wink, but we are. There is a war going on. We are dropping bombs. We are exchanging missiles. We are going back and forth. And we are essentially at war with Iran. But what does an actual, you know, the dreaded term, boots on the ground? Trump has got nearing a fork in the road. U.S. and Israeli officials envision only two visible endgames, according to Axios. Option one, pursue a new 10-day ceasefire, trying to reopen the Strait of Hormuz. Of course, been there, done that, right? Or two, launch a massive joint military campaign with Israel to force Tehran's capitulation. Axios reports that Trump has not made a decision yet, but officials think the next few days will determine which path prevails. So, let me just throw it over to you. How are you going to be? How are you going to feel? How are you going to receive the news that President Trump declares all-out war with Iran? What will that look like? Will it lead to boots on the ground? Is there a risk of boots on the ground, or is it just a massive joint military campaign that avoids that, that tries to look? I don't think American boots on the ground are going to be very popular with the American people. I hope he can sell it. I hope the message is clear that Iran is an existential threat, but I'm not sure the American people are buying it. Let's dive in. 14 past the hour, 800-655-MIKE. One number does it all. Call or text us. I want to put your voice front and center because I'm real, and I want to get a lot of calls here. Maybe a lot of first-time callers. I love first-time callers. So make my day, flood my phone lines with your calls to give me your reaction to the prospect of all-out war between the United States and Israel and Iran. Like to find out what you think. 800-655-6453. I hope you join us.

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2: It's a very difficult time. There's no question. I'm glad we have each other. We get through tough times together. We've been through 9/11. We've been through COVID. We perhaps now are facing the possibility of an all-out war with Iran. 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I think that's important. I believe in the power of prayer. 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Just to kind of kick things off before we take your calls, we've got jammed lines and your phone calls are coming up. Heavenly Father, we come before you with humble hearts, asking for your mercy and your peace in this uncertain hour. We lift up the leaders of our nation and leaders around the world. Grant them wisdom beyond their own understanding, courage to do what is right, and discernment that may prevent needless suffering. 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In your holy name, we pray. 800-655-MIKE. Let's start with Stan in the Winston-Salem, North Carolina area. Hey, Stan, welcome aboard. How are you today?
13: Hey, Mike. I just wanted to make this point. President and our nation are now dealing with some people that don't care nothing about dying.
2: Right.
13: They have no... Life means nothing to a lot of them because... They have no idea how good life is for us. They have an idea how good life is for us over here.
2: Yeah.
13: Sure, they don't. They want to see us destroyed. Now, ain't but one thing they're doing is pushing the man to where he got to do what America should have done in 1978 when they blowed up Lebanon and killed them soldiers, the Marines over there. We just got to go ahead on, buckle down, and we just got to tear the behinds up. That's what
2: everybody, you know, all the emails, texts, and phone calls we get seem to suggest that. In fact, all the callers ahead behind you are saying the same thing. Jeffrey here, Long Island, no problem with going to war. Gary in Kokomo, Indiana, it's time for all-out war. Jim in Daytona Beach, Florida, why this war is important. Here's what General Keith Kellogg told Sandra Smith yesterday on Fox News, the retired lieutenant general, saying that Trump really needs to step this up. This back and forth of the ceasefire, and then they break the ceasefire, and then we go back to the ceasefire. I think everybody's getting tired of it. It sounds like, including General Keith Kellogg.
14: Look, before we even start, our hearts and our prayers go out to those family members and the soldiers we lost just this last weekend. So we always should have them in the forefront of our mind. Look, there's about five things we ought to be doing right now because the war has changed right now in Iran. One on negotiations. I would change out a negotiations team. You do not need real estate guys to be talking about negotiations in the middle of a war. And when you do bring a negotiations team back, it ought to be a real hardcore son of a bitch that is just sitting on the ground and can really do it well. And I don't think we have that right now. The second thing, and the president's doing this right now on decapitation exercises, just taking out certain targets, when he should continue to do it and make them really afraid of their life and stay hidden with the Revolutionary Guards and the leadership of Iran. And the third thing I would do is I would seize Karg Island and I would seize Larak Island. Why? Because Karg Island actually produces about 90% of their energy, and Larak Island, more to the east, is really their command and control center for the strait. Will there be risk? Of course there are. It's called war, and that'll happen, and they'll accept that. But we need to understand why something like that needs to be done. It gives the president's leverage he doesn't currently have, because airstrikes alone are not going to win this war. You're going to need ground troops to do something. That doesn't mean they go all the way to Tehran. I'm not advocating that at all. But you can take a couple key strategic targets that gives the president leverage and it controls their economy.
2: Boots on the ground. Troops on Karg Island. We can't seize an island without members of the U.S. military being there. There will be more servicemen and women killed. That's what we're facing. That's why I put together that little prayer. And I intend to repeat that prayer often. And thanks, Deb in Colorado just wrote, please consider praying every day like you just did. That was beautiful. We need more prayers. 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I had another lady ask me yesterday, I can't believe it. Lady came up and we were talking at the checkout line at the Publix. Have you retired yet? 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
16: Fox News, I'm Ted Linder. Representative Andy Biggs, a fierce ally of President Trump's, won the Republican nomination for Arizona governor. Biggs defeating fellow Representative David Schweikert in the primary and will face Democrat Governor Katie Hobbs in November. U.S. Central Command launching more military strikes in Iran Tuesday.
17: This marks the 11th night in a row CENTCOM putting out word that the strikes for tonight are over. They lasted at least 1 hour. CENTCOM saying that the purpose of the strikes, once again, to try and degrade Iran's ability to attack shipping in the Strait of Hormuz.
16: Fox's Steve Harrigan. Heavy rains expected from Texas to the Florida Panhandle.
18: Tropical storm Bertha is expected to remain a tropical storm as it moves through coastal southeastern Louisiana by Wednesday. Bertha will bring some impacts to southeastern Louisiana as well as Mississippi. Minor to moderate storm surge flooding, especially east of the Mississippi River. Strong gusty winds potentially leading to some isolated power outages.
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0: Gallagher.
1: Oh, brother. I just got a tweet, a comment on my ex account from Jeff. He's at JT Crawdaddy. He, I posted something about Mamdani, creepy Zohran Mamdani, when he was, talking about arresting Benjamin Netanyahu in New York City. He posted under that my comment about the creepy smile that Mamdani always has. Jeff writes, "Sorry, sellout. I cannot listen to you any longer. How was Odyssey? Go woke, go broke. Poor Jeff, poor pitiful Jeff, didn't get the joke. I haven't seen the stupid movie yet. It was a joke, dummy. Because it said paid partnership at the bottom of my post. Didn't you notice that? The joke was I was pretending to sell out to the big Hollywood elites who want everybody to like Odyssey. Everybody was doing it. I got the idea from somebody else. I forget who I first saw do it. I think Jack Posobiec. But a whole bunch of us were doing that. My post, I think, was Odyssey is the greatest movie I've ever seen in the history of movies. It's Gone with the Wind meets Casablanca. My life will never be the same. And then it says paid partnership. But so many people didn't get the joke. Like poor JT Crawdaddy. I shouldn't do this, but go ahead and fill. If you're on X, go write JT Crawdaddy and explain the joke to him. Be nice. Don't insult him. Or support him, I don't know. Maybe you think I am a sellout. Everybody else does, I guess. I'm reading talking points, right? Israel's telling me what to do. I love that. Israel's telling me. I've never been paid a dime to deliver a message from any country in America. Maybe except this one, and those are obviously causes I believe in. I'm pro-Israel because I want to be pro-Israel. I'm pro-Israel because I believe that biblically and politically, we ought to be aligned with Israel. I support Israel. I stand with Israel. Ain't nobody paying me to stand with Israel. Not a dime. Never have, never will. It's just sell out. Sorry, sell out. Yeah, so you go ahead and it's at JT. You'll find him at JT Crawdaddy. Now, don't, like I said, don't flame him and don't blast him. It's a joke. I am going to see it, but I couldn't get tickets until like Thursday. The movie's so popular. All the people that are beating their chest over this movie don't seem to realize you're selling tickets for the stupid thing. And here I am going off to see it. Yeah, I know they got a black Helen of Troy. I think I can survive that. I know it'll be a shock to my system. I think Matt Walsh, who I love, Matt Walsh, "Oh, this is every bit as bad as you thought." People are posting, "This is a threat to Western civilization." It's the stupidest controversy I've ever seen. The dumbest thing I've ever witnessed. People either are enamored with it, like it is the greatest movie since Gone with the Wind, or it's going to destroy Western civilization. It's a movie. Hollywood put together Matt Damon and a bunch of stars, and they made a movie about the Odyssey. I don't know. Greek mythology. I don't even know what it is. I don't know anything about anything. I know that poor Jeff didn't get the Twitter joke that I pretended that it was a life-changing movie. That's why you can add paid partnership at the bottom of your post. I had to find out how to do that, but you can do it. And it's not really a paid partnership. You're goofing on people like at JT Crawdaddy. Isn't that ironic? As I started the hour telling you about how people saw, "Never listen to you again." That's what he said. Sorry, he wrote this 2 hours ago. "Sorry, sellout. I can't listen to you any longer. How was the Odyssey? Go woke, go broke." Oh, everything's a damn controversy. Pardon my language. I'm sorry, but I get so annoyed with it. Everything is a drama. Everything is a debate. Everything is drama. Everything is everybody's at each other's throats. Go see the movie or don't see the movie. And you know what? If I go see the movie, I don't think I'm going to post my review of the movie, because who cares? I like movies. I don't like movies. Sue me. I didn't like the stupid Hail Mary movie with the talking rock. That's supposed to be a masterpiece. And there's weeks and weeks of controversy over that. Poor Carlotta in Garland can't believe that I don't like the movie with the talking rock. Didn't like the movie with Tom Hanks bobbing around in the water with the talking volleyball. Okay, sue me. I'm getting so tired of everything is an argument. Everything is a debate. Everything is a knockdown, drag out fight. Don't you get tired of it? I know I do. It's just a movie. If you don't like Odyssey, then if you think you won't like it because there's a black Helen of Troy and there's white people where there ought to be Greek people or whatever the heck the drama is. I mean, it's okay. I'm thrown because I've got friends who really liked it. But, you know, I'm stupid enough to always appreciate the marvels of the technology behind filmmaking. I think we take it all for granted. I think we sit around and we see these epic movies. As I understand the Odyssey, they didn't like shoot that the ship scenes in a studio. They took that ship and went out into the middle of the ocean. To me, that's impressive. There was storms and they're out there rocking, and you know, all these movie stars are on an actual boat in the middle of nowhere. I think that's impressive. And we can appreciate the art of filmmaking, the craft, what goes into it, even utilizing technology. It's okay. And I don't think it's worth getting worked up about. Do you agree with me? Aren't you tired of these debates? Here's Robert, Highland Park, California. Don't bother watching The Odyssey. The movie sucked. My wife tricked me into watching this torturous long film, worst movie I've ever watched. And that's okay. But what's fascinating to me is, I think, I'm not accusing you of this, Robert, because I know you're a loyal listener and watcher, but I've got a theory that people think they're supposed to hate it because it's evidently pretty woke. And people can't stand, it's like Disney World. Disney's the same way. Disney's the exact same way. I get so much hate when I share that I've taken another trip to Disney World. How dare you? This is terrible. They're woke. Oh, they're... Blah, blah, blah. It's Disney, for crying out loud. It's Disney World. It's the Cinderella Castle, Space Mountain. And look, I got a personal history with that. My wife, my kids... We happen to love the place. It's my happy place. Sorry. Sue me. Everything is drama. You don't want to go to Disney because they made some woke movie? Then don't go to Disney. But why do you bag on somebody who does? I think we all need to just take a breath. We just all need to relax. Poor JT Crawdaddy needs to calm down. I'm a sellout? Well, of course, again, he thinks I was actually literally paid. I wish I got paid to promote the Odyssey. Where's it? Let me give you my checking account number. Go ahead. But do you agree with me, big picture? Can we be philosophical for 5 minutes? Can we discuss how everything is a drama? Everything is a fight. Everything's an argument. Everything is tense and anxious and angry. Aren't you tired of it? 1-800-655-MIKE. I mean, part of the problem, I think, is that I spend a lot of time on X, and maybe I've got a completely unrealistic view of what Americans are really saying to each other. I mean, Louisville just wrote me a text. The only people that have these knockdown, drag-out fights is the Twitter mob. These are people on social media. They're always violent. They're always angry. They're always over the top because they want to be. It draws people in. It draws people in. And look, that's my theory about some of these podcasters who are outrageous and crazy and saying terrible things about whoever it might be, whether it's Erica Kirk or anybody else. They just want the clicks. They make money when they get the eyeballs and the ears. The more people watching, the more money they make. The more outrageous they are, the more attention they attract. And that's got to be a terrible way to live. That's got to be a sad, sad way to live. Just to sit around and say, how many people can I make mad at me today? How many lives can I try to go after? What can I do to hurt people? So tell me what you think about that. I'm just curious. 800-655-MIKE. I wonder if you ever take stock and say, you know what? Enough is enough with all the fighting, with all the bantering, with all the back and forth. Doesn't it feel like we're witnessing an intensity that we've never experienced before? Is it just a product of social media? Is my perception based on the time I spend on social media? Because maybe it's messing with me and I got to get off social media. 800-655-MIKE. What do you think? 15 minutes before the hour. Tell me what you think. Let's talk big picture. Just 5 minutes. I don't want to spend a lot of time. We're going to talk about Lindsey Graham's sister. We're going to talk about the war in Iran. We're going to talk about Mamdani. We're going to talk about what happened. But can we just spend a couple of minutes on the issue of whether or not we are just tired of the constant fighting and bickering and arguing and yelling? It's getting to be too much. Do you agree with me? Let's find out. 800-655-6453. Join us.

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2: 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Here's a text from Steve, San Leandro, California. That sounds like a beautiful place. Wonder where San Leandro is. Getting a lot of text messages from Cali today. California's in the house. Steve writes, the reason there's so much arguing and fighting all the time is because you have one group of people trying to destroy the country and indoctrinate our children, and the other group is trying to prevent it. I get it. I get it. Marcus in Columbus, Ohio. Hey, Marcus, how are you?
11: Hey, I'm doing good, Mike.
2: Good.
11: Yeah, I agree. I agree. I think, social media, you don't know who's behind those names. They could be Chinese cyber attacks trying to divide our nation. So,
2: I know.
11: You know, we got to be really careful who we're talking to.
2: Amen. Amen. I mean, look, I'm worried. I'm going to be very blunt here. I get worried about how much time I'm spending on X. And P.S., if you want to follow me there, at Gallagher Show, because I'm pretty active. And I like it because I get a lot of, frankly, it works for my job because I get a lot of news from X. I saw yesterday when this kook, when this anti-ICE degenerate tried to burn down the federal building in Lower Manhattan, I first saw that on X. And then I get sucked in. Then I go down the rabbit hole. Then, because I've clicked on something, then I get the algorithms point me in my feed to a whole bunch of posts that align with who I am. And so, my gosh, that's the problem. And then I get hooked. I've sat there. I'm embarrassed to admit this. I'll sit there, and before you know it, 2 hours has gone by. I'm surprised my eyes haven't popped out of my head from looking at my stupid little phone and scrolling on X. And I'm about this close to just turning it all over to Tracy and let somebody else run the. It's too much. It's not healthy. This feels like almost an addiction. Apparently, people are addicted to the fried chicken at Der Dutchman in Sarasota. Somebody just texted me, Mike, make sure you have the fried chicken. You're really going to like it. All right, nice. Food's good. TheAnswerSarasota.com. If you want tickets to see Mike and Hugh Hewitt duke it out on stage, live and in living color. Forget the UFC fights at the White House. Hewitt, Mr. Republican Establishment, and Gallagher, Mr. MAGA, are going to be in town together tonight. Sarasota, join us. If you've got some time, come out at 6 o'clock. It's an early evening. Won't be too late. TheAnswerSarasota.com. And you know what I need right now? I need a big push to take the lead in our friendly competition for food for the poor. And we do this in love. We do this in joy. I want to thank you if you've helped us support those families in Venezuela with the earthquake. And now there's a brand new banner up at MikeOnline.com asking you to think about another challenge that doesn't get enough attention. Hunger. Hunger is real. You know that. And food for the poor is on the ground in 17 nations. They're feeding families. The same generosity that you showed to families in Venezuela can help provide meals, hope, and encouragement to families facing hunger worldwide. You have a chance to literally change and even save the lives of hungry children. $40 will feed a child for an entire year. Can't you spare $40? And if we have a big surge today, I can go to Der Dutchman in Sarasota and brag that we are now ahead of Mr. Hewitt in our friendly competition. He's ahead of me by $2,000. And we've got a ways to go before our goal. 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Click on that Give Food banner at the top of the page. 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And please step up and support Food for the Poor. And come on, let's have Team Gallagher back in the lead again. So coming up, all right, Darlene Graham, Nordone, Lindsey Graham's sister, sat down with Sean Hannity and said she's all in. We'll see what you make of that. Also, Zohran Mamdani thinks he's got the authority to arrest Benjamin Netanyahu, even though he doesn't. That and more coming up. 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
12: Warning Iran. I'm Ted Lindner, Fox News. President Trump warning of expanding U.S. strikes against Iran. Fox's Jared Halpern's got more from the White House.
13: Following a week and a half of daily airstrikes, President Trump warned Iran.
14: Honestly, they haven't seen anything yet. We've been nice.
13: During a meeting with Lebanon's president, President Trump told reporters the U.S. will soon hit Pickaxe Mountain, a suspected nuclear site where Iran is believed to have transferred centrifuges. At the same time, the president is pushing back on suggestions. Talks between the two countries are over.
14: You don't know what the dialogue is behind the scenes, that they want to meet desperately to try and end it because they're getting decimated.
13: But President Trump says unless Iran is ready to meet in a meaningful way, he has no interest. At the White House, Jared Halpern, Fox News.
12: New Jersey's governor blaming her predecessor for the registration of more than 6,000 non-citizens to the state's voter rolls. Fox's Eric Shawn with more.
15: Thousands of non-citizens were added to New Jersey's voter rolls because of a computer glitch. New Jersey's governor, Mikey Sherrow, says that a software error in the state's motor vehicle system led to about 6,600 people who are not citizens being registered as Garden State voters when they apply for a driver's license. And she's ordered the illegal voters be removed from the rolls.
16: It's unacceptable that no one in the previous administration brought this to light, demanded accountability, or took action when it happened years ago.
15: Well, the investigation says it found less than 400 of those who were improperly registered actually did vote. And of those 400, they were registered in all the parties. There were Democrats, Republicans, and unaffiliated voters.
12: And U.S. Representative Andy Biggs, a fierce ally of President Trump and former head of the House Freedom Caucus, winning the Republican nomination for Arizona governor. He'll face Democrat Governor Katie Hobbs in November. 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
5: All right, Alex Marlowe in for Hugh Hewitt today. Very pleased to be here. Thank you to Hugh for having me. And Dwayne is somehow, I think he's on vacation. Is everyone's enjoying themselves? So Hugh's at work right now, actually. He's doing some work for our friends over at ALEC. I'll tell you about our friends at Americans for Prosperity. Want to do something meaningful with lasting impact during the 250th anniversary of America? Take less than 10 minutes and read the Declaration of Independence. I did it this July 4th. I did it. Re-communed with the Declaration of Independence. Our friends at Americans for Prosperity have launched the Declaration Project, a nationwide effort to help Americans rediscover the principles that made this country exceptional. 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Our rights come from our Creator, and government derives its powers from the consent of the governed. These truths aren't museum pieces. They're the foundation of American liberty. 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Then talk about what these words ask us today. 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That's why AFP is leading the charge to secure our founding principles for the next 250 years. 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Go there right now. All right. So let's get into some of the news here. I'll go through a couple of items before I make a big point about something Byron brought up in the last hour. But we just learned, this is breaking the New York Times of all places, roughly 400 non-citizens voted in New Jersey. This was after a 2023 software glitch led to their registration. And the governor, Mickey Sherrill, not a friend of the right, she's noted this. It's important to note that there are improprieties in our elections. And this is where you have to dismiss anyone who doesn't want to have voter IDs at the polls, who doesn't want to have it to be proven that you're a citizen if you want to vote in the United States of America at

0: this time. Now, the SAVE Act is a complicated thing. I'm for it loosely, but the reason why I only say loosely is because there's two versions of it. And though I personally would see the filibuster, would love to see the filibuster go away and to lose our religious impulse to abide by the filibuster, because the Democrats will take it off immediately. If they ever got the chance to impose their agenda, they would do it in a heartbeat. But overall, I don't know if that's realistic. And I'm trying to be realistic with you. What we need to do is make sure, though, we have citizenship proof if you are voting. As I've noted on this show and elsewhere, in California, where I'm based, where Hughes based, about 10% of the ballots that are proactively mailed out to voters are to ineligible people. We proactively mail ballots to people who are not allowed to vote. It's completely insane, and we need to have some sort of way of reining that in, especially when you acknowledge there is cheating, and this is an example of it. How do you think these non-citizens voted? I don't have the answers in front of me, but I can guess they're not voting for MAGA America. So that's there, and I think it's really noteworthy when you see that in the context of Republicans failing to deliver on what should be a fundamental thing, making sure that you have an ID to vote. We talked about on yesterday's show how you need an ID to get the never-ending pasta bowl at Olive Garden. This is not a joke. If you want the never-ending pasta pass, and it makes a lot of sense, because if Harley and I, after this, go out with Adam and the three of us are at the table and we say we got one pasta pass, and then we just keep getting one of them, we just eat one at a time, they keep bringing the bowl and passing around, that's not the spirit of the pasta pass. The spirit of the pasta pass is you buy your own pasta pass. So that's why they demand an ID at the establishment known as the Olive Garden. That said, you don't need an ID to get the free breadsticks and the free salad. But if you want the free pasta, you got to show the ID. Even Harley, he's got to show it. And yet, if you want to vote in California, you just mail in a ballot with no ID, and that's it. It's just completely ridiculous. We need to get this through. And if you are doubting that there are problems with our election, here's an example. 400 non-citizens voting in New Jersey after a software glitch. And the other thing that's noteworthy here is, recall, the Democrats spent 4 years telling us the 2016 election was rigged on Donald Trump's behalf. They said Russia rigged that one. I got a cut, and this is of Keith Ellison. Do we have our Keith Ellison cut here, Mr. Harley, about the non-naturalized citizens voting? Can we play that?
1: There's a whole lot of people who were not 18 years old in the last election. There's a whole lot of people who were not naturalized citizens in the last election. There's a whole lot of people who sat it out because of whatever reason in the last election. But you know what? We're going to get them all this election. And so let me tell you, I used to be the congressperson for the 5th Congressional District. And when I decided to leave that job and become your attorney general, and thank you for that, by the way.
0: So this is what they're talking about, having foreigners come in and vote. Earlier in the show, I mentioned Malak Kiros, Democrat from Colorado, who's suggesting that the U.S. must elect more immigrants from our global south. They don't care about America's heritage. They don't care about our people. They don't care about our culture. The Democrat Party is run by people who would like to replace American voters, American workers, with people who are foreigners. Whether they're here legally or illegally, they don't care, legal or illegal. They want America's vote watered down in order to impose a socialist agenda. And then once they have that agenda, they're going to go to work dismantling what's fundamental about this country. Talking about Democrats, talking about throwing out the Declaration of Independence. Even mainstream Democrats are starting to suggest that maybe we need to upend the Supreme Court. Do we have our cut of Tallarico saying we need to overhaul the Supreme Court here? Guys, what is this?
2: We must go ahead. Overhaul the Supreme Court, because we've seen corruption in the highest court in our land. And we must finally pass a national ban to end gerrymandering once and for all.
0: There was a cut of a Democrat Socialist of America leader earlier in the week that was making the rounds, who was actually suggesting ending the Senate as an institution. We know they don't like the Electoral College. We know they don't like the Supreme Court. They want to pack the Supreme Court. This has been an open talking point. Pete Buttigieg has been talking about it for a long time. Now they're talking about they want to pack the court, and they even want to remove the Senate itself, because they don't like the idea that we are the United States of America, where the states get representation in our bicameral legislature. So we have a House that is based off of population, and then we have a Senate that's based off of statehood. They don't like that idea. because they don't think that our founders had any wisdom when they designed that system. In fact, they think our founders are not even worthy of an exhibit at the Smithsonian, as noted earlier in the show. I got more from Tallarico. He also supports reparations for slavery. Let's play cut four.
3: Do you support reparations, and would you legislate for an anti-black crime bill?
2: Thank you. Restoration, repairing past harms, is part of my faith tradition. It's part of the values I was raised with. And it's exactly why we need a lot of the policies we've been talking about here to invest in black communities, to invest in black Texans, whether it's tuition relief, whether it's home ownership grants, whether it is baby bonds to ensure that we are helping to build that generational wealth. We have to correct the injustices of our past. I talked about Sam Branch, Texas. I don't think I mentioned that Sam Branch is a freedman community. So we are seeing the reverberations of slavery in modern day Texas, all over the place. And until we as a society are committed to righting those past wrongs, of restoring our black communities, we're never going to be able to get this country back on track.
0: Is a Friedman community just a housing project? Is that what that is, guys? We could fact check that during the break. But you see the race obsession, and I'll elaborate that more after the break. But he says not only basically does he go for reparations, it's because his faith compels him, meaning all the rest of us Christians who don't believe in reparations for slavery, who don't think that's a productive use of our time, that we're actually not good Christians. Tallarico, he's the real authority on the matter. And we haven't done any investment in black communities over the years. That's never happened before. We need to start doing that now. I just want to see them parse with the reparation. I would like to see them try it. How are they going to distinguish between, in my life, where I went to a school where literally Steven Spielberg had an adopted black child at the school? Does he get reparations? I want to see where they're drawing the line. I want to see if they can prove if you had slave ancestry. How do you distinguish between which blacks get it and which don't? It's such a headache. I kind of want to see him take it on. I got a morbid curiosity for that one. We'll be right back on The Hewitt Show with Marlo.
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0: War of 1812, our nation fought and won America's religious freedom. Today, that constitutional right is being assaulted once more from within.
1: Religious liberty and rights in general were under attack. We all of a sudden became the enemy.
0: In the important new documentary by Dawn's Early Light, anti-Christian bias is exposed at the highest levels of government.
2: I got 6 months of house arrest, 5 years probation.
3: I'm sorry, our rights have been suspended?
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0: Follow the sweeping investigation of President Trump's task force to eradicate anti-Christian bias. The governmental hostility and prejudice is uncovered, and Trump's fight to restore our constitutional liberties and religious freedom.
5: If we will not be governed by God, we must be governed by tyrants.
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11: 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All right. We'll do some international stuff in the next segment. I'll give you some Iran updates. I'll fill you in on Hugh's latest column on Iran, where he says that America is winning the battle. It's only a matter of time. But I do want to round out this discussion of what is it exactly that the DSA stands for, the Democrats stand for at this time. Because it seems like the only thing they can agree on is that America is a horrifically racist place. I just played Tallarico talking about how he wants reparations. Obviously, this is a pander because he is the pastiest human being to ever run for office. So he's not going to be appealing to anyone with any pigmentation whatsoever based off of his nonstop pandering and his severe whiteness. And this is a major concern because if he has any chance to win in Texas, he's going to need to get black voters to vote for him. And what is he offering them? Well, now all of a sudden he's offering them reparations. And we did learn that the Freedmen community is a self-sustaining black community that was started up in order to protect them against racial violence. So maybe at a time, maybe that's a good thing. So nothing negative to say there. But it just sounds like all of a sudden Tallarico just woke up and he's a champion of these things. It does speak to a little disingenuousness. Recall, Tallarico displaced the beautiful black woman, the brilliant black woman, Jasmine Crockett, who was the front runner to get that nomination. And then Tallarico swooped in with his Lego piece-like haircut and took the nomination from her. She's out there, and she's calling the Republicans racist still. Let's play cut five, guys.
12: Thank you, Mr. Chair. Welcome to the Republicans' white pride rally disguised as a congressional hearing.
11: It's just amazing because we have this thing where we have a country where there's no better place on earth to be black, and yet we just nonstop flagellate ourselves over Jim Crow and slavery. You have Abdul El Sayed talking about Jim Crow and slavery nonstop. All of this is, we have our own Smithsonian, as I'm bringing up, that we don't have exhibits to our founding fathers. Why? Because people are racially obsessed on the left, and they feel like this is the best way to motivate voters. And it's frankly quite scary. Because if they do come into power, we're going to get complete maniacs who are going to be just more empowered in our country. The trans agenda is alive and well. This is a clip of a trans Florida student who is being arrested after having an explosive meltdown over misgendering. This individual was misgendered. Credit to the New York Post for this video. Play this one, guys.
13: Stop misgendering me!
14: What's the problem?
13: Why do you let those kids get away with this? They are not supposed to be here!
14: If you don't lower your voice, I am going to put handcuffs on you, and I'm going to take you to a Baker Act facility. Lower your voice.
13: Try it.
14: Are you threatening me? Can we get another unit to deal with Jay Lee here? He is having a breakdown.
11: Yes, I knew it was coming. They gave it to us. They gave us the misgendering. This is clearly a man who is just impersonating a woman, yelling she at the top of his lungs. That wasn't you, Adam, is it? I just want to make sure. There's a striking resemblance, even though you don't have the blue wig on. But that's just the nutty people we continue to indulge in this society. And when can we just go back to the basics? Are we doing that well? Have we run out of problems? Are our school systems also usable? Are airports great? Is crime down? Are road projects getting fixed at a quick clip? I mean, I moved to my neighborhood 5 years ago. The construction projects on the local freeway are still in place that were there 5 years ago. Are we finishing projects? Are we finishing tasks? Are we efficiently winning wars? How do we have time for all this stuff? How do we have time for all this misgendering nonsense? So, anyway, it's a heartbreaking thing. It really is, because these people are mentally ill, and we've given them all sorts of political power in this country. And to what ends? Because this is a voter base that the Democrat Party, the Democrat Socialists of America, feels like is easily movable as a block in a direction. Because they feel like if they champion the trans cause, even if we're seeing increased trans violence, we're seeing people get all these mental health issues, and even if they go through the gender transition, they're not getting happier. They're equally depressed. It's not, there's no, they're equally suicidal. They do as much self-harm as they did before. But they know that they're a voter base that can be moved. And it's very scary stuff, because we've all seen the trajectory of communism. It starts off as being presented as a solution to whatever capitalism got wrong, and it ends with totalitarianism. we got news earlier today, the Nicaragua president, Daniel Ortega, who's been relevant in the country for, I don't know, 50 years, he said the country's no longer going to hold elections. This is a guy who rose to power as a revolutionary leftist. And decades later, now all of a sudden, we're talking about no longer holding elections. Xi Jinping is dictator for life in China. They don't want the people to have a voice, because the people who are in control, the reality is, with socialism, with communism, with Marxism in general, it starts off as a movement that is, they lie to you and tell you this is for the people. We all know how it ends. It ends the same way every single time. It ends with authoritarianism from a small collective, the exact oligarchy that Bernie Sanders is ranting against. They're going to be the ones who take power. They're going to be the ones who seize your freedom, and they're going to speak for you, and they don't want to be accountable to an electorate. Very scary stuff. And we're breaking it all down here on the Hugh Hewitt Show with me, Alex Marlowe, editor-in-chief of Breitbart News and host of the Alex Marlowe Show. And I'll be right back.
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18: Fox News, I'm Sue Guzman. Secretary of State Marco Rubio tells leaders at a summit in the Philippines that the 11 days of U.S. attacks against Iran are about securing global shipping and keeping Iran from controlling the Strait of Hormuz.
19: As that is threatened, then I think the global economy is threatened, and the rules which have underpinned 150 years of international trade and commerce are also threatened, and that cannot be allowed to happen.
18: After days of threats, New York City Mayor Zohra Mamdani admits he doesn't have the legal authority to arrest Israeli Prime Minister Benjamin Netanyahu.
20: My administration has reviewed every avenue available under applicable law to determine whether New York City could execute the International Criminal Court's arrest warrant if Benjamin Netanyahu came here. It is clear that we do not have the independent legal authority to enforce this warrant.
18: Called Netanyahu a war criminal who committed genocide against the Palestinian people. 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
24: 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Okay. 855-359-4673. Together, let's help these precious children, the poorest of the poor, get life-giving food and clean drinking water that they need. 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That is ridiculously affordable. All right, give today, HughHewitt.com. Click on the Give Food banner. Let's wrap up with some international news. We just got a truth bomb from President Trump that Lebanon's President Joseph Aoun, who seems like a kind of a cool guy, that he's done a remarkable job, transformed the country, and he's directing his administration to allow all U.S. airline carriers to fly directly to Lebanon so that Americans can easily visit the beautiful land. Hopefully other countries will do the same. Enjoy, President Donald J. Trump.
11: he signed it. And interested to see if any Christians in the audience would be making a pilgrimage for that. Lebanon has been trying to be somewhat helpful with a very chaotic region there with Hezbollah dominating so much of that country and Israel trying to fight Hezbollah within Lebanon. And all this has been a pretty fluid target since the rise of Sharaa, who overthrew Bashar al-Assad in 2024 in Syria. And now with ongoing tensions with Hezbollah, because they have close ties to the former Assad regime, Trump has tried to use Sharaa, who's cozied up to Trump, to try to take action against Hezbollah-linked activities, such as intercepting weapon shipments and foiling alleged plots. So Trump's public support for Sharaa has led to the suggestion that Syria could help deal with Hezbollah's remnants more effectively than Israel's ongoing operations in Lebanon, which have been, I would say, directed a lot of attention in areas that are probably not helpful for a global peace. So all that, very interesting. And let me know if you're going to go to Lebanon now. Aloha at alexmarlow.com. Send me an email. Really interesting. Someone sent me during the break, a quote from Bernie Sanders in 1985. Daniel Ortega is a leader who is trying to bring democracy to Nicaragua. I hope that's not apocryphal. It certainly tracks if it is. But that's Ortega saying that elections are over. I'm just going to be president for here on out. All right. Hugh Hewitt has an amazing column out at Fox. America is winning the battle with Iran. It's only a matter of time. I encourage all of you to go and read Hugh's column, but let me give you some of the key beats. He notes the extent of the casualties and damage to Iran versus the United States. The United States, I think, has lost 17 service members, 420 wounded. Israel's lost 60 thus far. But Iran has suffered thousands of military deaths, massive infrastructure destruction costing hundreds of billions of dollars, which they're not going to recoup even with favorable deals. And their conventional military and drone forces and their proxy armies, including Hamas and Hezbollah, have all been completely devastated. Their state is weakened, is now been degraded to a military dictatorship led by the IRGC commander Ahmad Vahidi. Its economy is collapsing. The rial exchange rate now is nearing 2 million to 1 U.S. dollar. Oil exports are being blocked by the highly effective U.S. Navy blockade. Its nuclear program has been obliterated, pushing any breakout capability back by years. Iran's avoided striking Israel recently, no doubt due to it would be provocative and have a lot of, it would provoke a huge deterrence. And America is responding forcefully to any sort of attack while Iran responds very weakly. Oil prices are up, but are still manageable. I've been making this point. People were thinking $200 or $300 a barrel. They're like $80 or $90, which is, it's high, but it's not the end of the world. And Hugh thinks there's a path to a ceasefire once Iran accepts reality. But so long as we are halting attacks on shipping and we can get them to accept IAEA inspections, we could be on pace for a peace. So the conflict, Hugh portrays it as a necessary but costly one. And, excuse me, the U.S. has largely destroyed Iran's military. And Trump could get out of here with a victory if only a few dominoes can get knocked over. Good stuff from Hugh. We'll be right back.
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11: All right, back in business on the Hugh Hewitt Show with me, Alex Marlowe. James Lileks is on. He's at Lileks, L-I-L-E-K-S, on X, the Everything app. He's at jameslileks.substack.com. He goes to lileks.com. I noticed that as well. James, I've been looking forward to this. It was great to have you on last time I was in for Hugh. That was a really fun segment. Mm-hmm. And I got a couple things I think are right up your alley here. The first thing is I went on a pretty good jag yesterday defending the status quo when it comes to changing the clock. I'm told you're on the other end of this debate. Tell me, make the case for daylight savings time.
10: Well, first of all, I live in Minnesota, where in just a few months from now, the sun is going to come down hard like an anvil, and it's going to be dark at 5 o'clock. And that's fitting for that time of year, I suppose, and it reminds us what life is like up here. But for now, we have long, attenuated, beautiful summers in which the children can gamble on the Elysian fields and see the fire flies at 9 o'clock at night. And the idea that summer should end at 8, a summer evening should close down at 8, and that hot coin should be dropped beneath the trees too early. No, long summers, long summer hours. Now, those of you who live in California, it doesn't matter, but those of us who live in places with a temperamental climate, we love it. And the idea that somehow, well, think about the kids. I mean, there are two competing bills here. One of them is the Sunshine Protection Act, which I'm all in favor of protecting sunshine. And the other is the Sunshine for Our Kids Act. And anything that has "for our kids" in the title is something that I naturally have to oppose. And it would say that, you know, well, it's better because the kids can get up in the morning and get on the bus. Listen, getting up early in the morning and getting on the bus at dark is what life is all about. And the sooner they learn it, the better. So that basically is what I say. It's a good lesson for the children. And those of us who, for summer, is a fleetingly short and vanishing quality. I did a piece on this for National Review in my National Review column last week. I managed to crank up 1,000 words on the fact and paint those of you like you standard freaks as the enemy of all that's good, true, and decent in the society. But otherwise, I love you.
11: Okay, so let me see where we agree and where I need some more convincing. So I don't want to take people's sunshine during the summer. It's not my personal position. So I do like the daylight savings time during the summer. I do think that that is great. And I certainly echo your sentiment that anything with for our kids in the bill must be quashed, only because I don't like the colloquialism kids. I think if you use the word children, maybe right. I would consider it, but it's just too...
10: No. It could be worse. It could be for the kiddos.
11: It could be. There is a another level. There's okay, but
10: for the kiddos and the doggos, yeah.
11: Okay, so I've got young kids and they start school at 7:35. So give me the justification for why you believe that, let's say my 4-year-old who starts school for the first time coming up here in the fall, why she should spend her first hour of the day in the dark.
10: Because this is an existential truth that they have to learn at some point. The idea that we rearrange everything so that the kids, you know, aren't shivering in the dark. If you grow up in North Dakota, as I did, you know, a large proportion of your life consists of shivering in the dark, and it's better that they get a handle on it now. Now, does that mean that you can't go down there with the flashlight and the rest of it? That's perfectly fine. Bring a torch, as they say in Britain. But the fact that everybody else has to change the thing so that the children can catch a few glimmering photons coming over the horizon before the bus takes them off to put them indoors for the rest of the day. I'm sorry. Not the most convincing argument to me.
11: You know what? It definitely is time for my 4-year-old baby girl, all 38 pounds of her, it's time for her to start growing up. And I think that this is the exact moment to start doing it. Okay, so the very, very strong case. So you mentioned Minnesota. How's it going in Minnesota? Because I feel like half the time I'm reading a headline in Minnesota, something's actually horrible happening. Or it's someone I really like has left California and is now living in Minnesota on some massive acreage. And it sounds really nice. So what is it?
10: It is. Yeah, find your massive acreage outside of town. It's an absolutely beautiful state. It's a gorgeous place, and I love it. Here in the cities where I live, we've had 3 mass shootings over the course of the last 72 hours or so. So there's that. But on the other hand, I mean, I was at a wedding a week ago in this magnificent cathedral in downtown St. Paul, and then went to this other magnificent former post office in downtown St. Paul. People in the streets, no fear, the rest of it, the architecture, the wedding, the weather, gorgeous. It's still a great place to live. But it's got its moments of insanity, as every other place does. You know, we've got the DSA infecting our politics, as everybody else seems to be having. And the other thing is that we're very close to Canada. So we got the fire. So we got the smoke. We got this choking, weird smell, as if it was burning were artificial Christmas tree forests or something. It was just an odd, horrible petrochemical thing that made my dog shriek and made everybody else just slump around. But it's gone. The pristine winds have blown it away, and it's another beautiful day here in a place that I still am proud to call home. But Canada, you know, we got this tariff thing going now. Have you heard about this?
11: No. Explain to me.
10: I sound like one of those late night comics. Wait, what's this tariff thing we got here? Yeah, well, Trump is at 50% tariff on certain Canadian products, and I was looking to see exactly what they were. Here, I think, is a good story of where we are. According to Al Jazeera, which is the first story that came up today, the tariffs announced on Monday will cover a range of items, including wine, cement, and hockey sticks.
11: We're really sticking to those
10: Canadians. There you go. I mean, if the hockey price doubled here, maybe stimulate our domestic hockey stick industry. But what Canada will end up paying is higher premiums on because they have premiums and tariffs on our alcohol, automobile, and dairy products. So which nation do you want to be? Cement, wine, and hockey sticks, or cars, booze, and cheese? I'm going to take the latter.
11: So
10: I don't like tariffs in general, but, you know, we'll have to live with a hockey stick problem.
11: It's also news to me that we're importing a bunch of Canadian wine. That seems very odd.
10: That one struck me as well, too, because maybe that's what we're smelling in the forest is some of their, you know, they've torched their vineyards out of shame. Canadian wine is not really one of those things that plays large in the American imagination. I've never seen anybody go into a place and take a sip and say, this isn't Canadian, send it back.
11: That's it.
10: You know.
11: At the local steakhouse, they're always doing the Napa region and France and Italy, but I don't recall the special page dedicated to the Canadian wine. Now, what's interesting is that they've got the Canadian whiskey, and it feels like there's a whole country of people who are drinking nonstop, and the Canadian whiskey is not nearly as good as the American whiskey, and we have other stuff to do during the day.
10: No, it isn't. It's very easy to make Canadian whiskey. You just take actual American whiskey and add some water to it. I mean, it's light. It's insubstantial. It'll do in a pinch. It'll do in a mix. But it's been a long time since Canadian whiskey played any part of the American imagination.
11: Completely right
10: about. Long time since anything Canadian except for Dudley Do-Right has played a large amount. And I love Canada and I love Canadians and I wish we weren't having this spat. But the whole notion of them as a sort of, you know, a version of the upper Midwest kind of people, solitary and proud and hardworking and the rest of it, seems to have devolved into this strange sort of pseudo-European quasi-progressive nonsense that we really, it's a pity to have it so close to us.
11: Amazing stuff. James Vilas, can you stay with me for four more minutes?
10: Well, sure.
11: Let's do it. We'll be right back on the Hugh Hewitt Show with James Vilas.
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11: Big thank you to Adam and Harley for taking care of me today. Also, Dwayne and, of course, the great Hugh Hewitt for blessing me, filling in yet again. I really enjoy it. If you like what you're hearing today, Alex Marlowe Show, wherever you get your Salem stations, probably the same stations as Hugh, Salem News Channel, and wherever you get your podcasts, Apple, Spotify, YouTube, Rumble, please check it out if you would like to hear more. I've asked James Lilacs to stay with me an extra segment, and he has obliged. JamesLilacs.substack.com, at Lilacs on the Everything app, and Lilacs.com as well. James, I had to ask you about Taco Bell. Have you been eating a lot of Taco Bell up there in Minnesota? Did the latest virus outbreak, did it impact a lot of your nutritional decisions over the last week or so?
10: No, and I don't say that as somebody who wants to dump on Taco Bell. Perhaps that's the wrong word to use. I love Taco Bell. I absolutely love Taco Bell. I love the way they've been able to take three or four ingredients and over the course of the 25 years find combinations and fake, you know, Spanish words for it and invent something that's delicious. I will go there when I'm in the midst of something that keeps me from eating normal human food. And when I was moving 2 to 3 months ago, I found myself there weekly. And what that meant was I would take too many sauce packets. Oh, I'm sorry, I took 5 Diablos when I should have only needed 3 and consequently ended up with a substantial quantity of Taco Bell sauces, which keep forever. They're like honey in King Tut's tomb. When they open, you know, up this apartment in 1,000 years, they will find that the sauce is just as piquant as it ever was. But no, I haven't gotten there. I really haven't. And I have been very keen about whenever I get some produce home and you wash it as you are instructed to do, you run it under the sink and you think, somehow is the pressure from this tap sufficient to blow whatever fecal contamination has insinuated itself in the folds of the lettuce? I don't know, but if it's wet, it's probably safe. And when you think about it, it's very organic to have produce that is contaminated with this sort of thing. That's about as organic as you get, because organisms, natural, consists of all these little wee beasties in our food that are content to lay us low for a couple of days with explosive, outflows.
11: Yeah.
10: So no, it hasn't, but I'm going to wait for it to die down before I actually head back to run for the border.
11: I would just
10: isn't a word that they should have put in their title.
11: Yeah, I don't think so. Yeah, the runs part. Yeah, that's definitely, it's a great point. And thank you for mentioning fecal contaminants. We hadn't had that shout out on the show. Shout out fecal contaminants. I was just looking it up. The Crunchwrap Supreme is not a real Mexican dish. The Mexican pizza is not a real dish. The Doritos Locos Taco, the cheesy gordita crunch, none of these are actually real things in Mexico.
10: No.
11: Which is very, so that's cultural appropriation, and that's one of the things that is, we want to condemn that. But James, would you have ever bet it was the lettuce that was going to be what caused the problem? Of all the menu items at Taco Bell,
10: yes,
11: it's the lettuce.
10: Oh, yes, absolutely. It's always the lettuce. It's always the lettuce. It always comes down to that stuff that gets from the fields that's been fertilized with night soil or some strange thing where they ran out of enough, the chemical stuff. Organically so, you know, a lot of fertilizers come from, you know, various hindquarter regions. So, no, I wasn't surprised at all. It wasn't going to be the cheese. Possibly it could be the meat. Probably not going to be some perforation in your digestive system from the shell. Always it's the lettuce. Always.
11: You know what? This is an educational show, and James Lilex is here to make sure everyone learned a little bit today. Thanks, James. Appreciate you. JamesLilex.substack.com, Lilex.com, at Lilex on the Everything app. That's today's show. I'm Alex Marlowe. Thanks for listening. 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
20: Latest Iran strikes complete. I'm Sue Guzman, Fox News. Another night of U.S. airstrikes against Iran is finalized as hopes are dimming of a diplomatic solution to the conflict. Fox's Steve Harrigan with more from Tel Aviv.
21: The goal, to limit or reduce the efforts of Iran to harass, target, and disable shipping in the Strait of Hormuz. That's CENTCOM's goal. Iran, on the other hand, has managed to disable yet another tanker, a Kuwaiti tanker, off the coast of Oman in that strait. Also, Iran hitting a Kuwaiti desalination plant, once again targeting the infrastructure of allies close to the U.S. in the region. As far as diplomatic efforts go, no sign of any progress, just the reverse. Both sides talking about a potential ratcheting up of events. President Tuff talking tough inside the White House, saying the U.S. has been nice to Iran so far, but there were much more options on the table.
20: The U.S. military has confirmed the death of a third service member in last Friday's attack by Iran in Jordan, identifying her as Sergeant Angel Rampersad of Queens, New York. President Trump pledging support for Lebanon following months of conflict between Israel and the Lebanese terror group Hezbollah.
1: During an Oval Office sit-down, the president revealed that he isn't just trying direct diplomacy by talking to other world leaders. He is willing to try direct diplomacy by talking to terror group leaders. And he revealed this in the context of a meeting designed to try to figure out how to stop the war between Israel and Hezbollah in Lebanon.
2: I would speak to Hezbollah. Yeah. I speak to everybody. I'll speak to people that a lot of people think I shouldn't be speaking to, and things work out.
20: Fox's Peter Doocy. And President Trump's approved an agreement with Saudi Arabia, reportedly, that could potentially provide the kingdom with uranium enrichment capability for its civilian nuclear program. An announcement could come today. 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
5: 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We could go on vacation together, and it won't just be us. Meredith, of course, my beautiful wife, will be with us, but also some of my friends, Scott Jennings, CNN, Mike Gallagher, Kurt Schlichter, senior columnist and conservative commentator extraordinaire. We're all hosting a cruise in the Gulf of America. 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That will be circling Cuba, by the way. So who knows? By then, it could be U.S. territory. That's LarryCruise.com. 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This is O'Connor and Company, and coming up in 30 minutes, we're going to speak with Michelle Tafoya, who's decided to jump into politics. She's running for the Republican nomination in the Gopher State, and we'll talk to her about that. But joining us right now, we always enjoy our conversations with Phil Wegman. He now at the Wall Street Journal. And Phil, I gotta say, you wrote an article in a very timely fashion, because all of my friends from Gen X and older millennials, we're all looking at this trend amongst young people your age, especially men, who seem to be enamored with Richard Nixon. They're calling it Nixon maxing. What is Nixon maxing, Phil?
6: Well, it's the wildest thing, which is the reason why my editors put me on this story. Basically, what we see among conservative youth, not all of them, but some of them, is that they are adopting the aesthetic and attitude of the late President Richard Milhouse Nixon. And some of it, I think, is a little bit of irreverent rebellion.
5: There's a lot of irony laced into the Nixon
6: maxim. A lot of irony.
5: Yeah.
6: 100%.
5: I don't know, Phil. It's really unlike your generation to act ironically. It's very rare for you to laden irony into every other sentence. Can you tell that I have children your age?
6: Yeah. I think you hit on it. So there's like this ironic detachment, but then beneath that, there really is a larger project, a larger attempt to reshape the way

0: the right thinks of itself. And that's driven by folks at the Nixon Foundation. You know, Chris Rufo, one of the scholars who did a lot of work to try and rehabilitate the reputation of Nixon, he said this is about changing the way conservatives think about ourselves and reclaiming our heroes from the left.
1: Well, and not allowing the likes of Bob Woodward or the Washington Post to write the epitaph, that there's been maybe more nuance to the complicated American that was Richard Nixon. Because if you look at his legacy going all the way back to when he ran for the House and he took up, I mentioned Alger Hiss earlier in the program, back when, you know, the communists trying to subvert our nation at least pretended like they weren't doing that. Now you've got, you know, these Marxists actually running openly and saying, yeah, you know, all those ideas Hiss was promoting for the Soviet Union. You know, Nixon was ahead of his time on that kind of aspect. Is that sort of what they're going after, that he was fearless and he was able to sort of just jump into the fray and fight like a bulldog?
0: I think that that's some of it. I mean, the gateway drug for younger conservatives to get excited about Richard Nixon are all of these memes online, all of these hype videos. Yeah. But once they sort of get hooked there, then that's an opportunity for a reintroduction for those conservatives to look beyond just Watergate. And to your point, you know, look at Richard Nixon, the anti-communist crusader. Look at the president who, signed into law Title IX, or, you know, the reopening of China. There's a lot more to him than just the scandal. And that's what I think is really driving this, an attempt to paint a more fulsome picture of the 37th president.
1: Phil Wegman, the problem here is our 40th president. Now, see, maybe some of this is rebellion, because a lot of these young conservatives you're describing, their dads are Gen X, and we're Reagan Republicans. Reagan wasn't a big fan of Nixon. Sure, he liked him over McGovern, but when all was said and done. But fundamentally, Nixon is also the guy who brought us the EPA. He's also the guy that got us off the gold standard. He's also the guy who, policy-wise, was not a Reagan conservative by any stretch of the imagination. Mm-hmm. Is part of this these kids sort of rebelling against dad's favorite president and going after this naughty guy, the guy you're not supposed to talk about?
0: Maybe, right? I mean, I think it would be too easy to say move over Ronald Reagan.
1: I sure hope not.
0: Nixon's time.
1: I think instead,
0: what we see is this doesn't have to do so much with the specific policies. It's not like all of a sudden, these younger conservatives are going to want, you know, watered down FDR New Deal style government. Perhaps they will, but that's not the driving impetus here. Instead, I think that what these younger conservatives who I talked to while preparing for this story, they were telling me, you know, it's Trump who primes the pump for this Nixon Renaissance. They see Nixon's ghost everywhere when they look at the current president, whether it's, you know, in his legal troubles or his impeachment or even the pandemic. A lot of these conservatives, I heard this numerous times, they said, well, I didn't believe the media when it came to what they were telling me about Donald Trump. What aren't they telling me about Richard Nixon? So it is much more of a top line rebellion than a specific political platform where the kids are going to be, you know, loving big government and forgetting about Reagan's limited government project.
1: So they're not looking at Nixon policies as much as sort of the aesthetic and attitude, which, by the way, there is some similarity there with Trump. Here's the thing. Trump is who he is, and he doesn't have a filter, and he says stuff, and sometimes it's great, and sometimes it's a little awkward, but in a weird way, it's still cool because he's being genuine. And I think you could describe Nixon that way as well.
0: Yes, certainly. And they also feel, I think, that, one of the scholars that I was speaking to, Chris Rufo, he made this argument that the United States is stuck in 1968. And it is in the mind of a lot of younger conservatives, that, you know, the opposition is still the same, whether it's the media, the academy, or a lot of these elite institutions. You know, they are tempted to sort of slot in, Trump for Nixon.
1: That's true.
0: And also, you know,
1: The campus protests, the flirtation with Marxism, the, you know, taking the wrong side in international conflicts and celebrating the people who were the terrorist murder. That all happened back in the 60s with the hippies and the yippies craze. There's actually some harmony to that. We're speaking with Phil Wegman, Wall Street Journal. His article here is worth reading. young conservatives have an unlikely new icon, Richard Nixon. You mentioned the accusations against Trump and how the left threw everything at the wall against him, told us that he was a criminal, told us he was all these things, and this generation of young, they don't believe it. Well, there's a through line there too. I was in an argument with a boomer journalist about this, Phil. I won't name him, but he was aghast that young conservatives going after Nixon. I said, wait a minute. He was the original victim of the deep state. Watergate was people forget who was Deep Throat. He was the deputy director of the FBI who had a personal grudge against Nixon because he wasn't named the director of the FBI. I mean, it's the same playbook, Phil.
0: So there's so much here, and far be it for me to relitigate Watergate. But what I'll say is, I think that what has happened in the last couple of years is we've had a number of 50-year anniversaries, and one of them is Watergate. What's different this time is for the right is it's not just the old traditional history. Instead, there's been a lot of revisionism driven forward by the scholarship of folks like Jeff Shepard. He was the guy who transcribed the Nixon tapes. He worked in that administration. But since then, he's gotten his hands on a number of original source documents. Some of them have shown, to your point, there seemed to be some funny business when it came to the prosecution. For instance, some of the meetings that happened outside of regular order between special counsel and the judge, or some of the seemingly changing testimony of John Dean. These are things that conservatives point to and say, wait a minute, Nixon and Nixon's people got a raw deal.
1: It's a fascinating thing. Real fast, our final minute, you talk about the memes, TikTok. I know that they're taking old footage of him and they're underlying Drake rap videos to it, and they're making Nixon cool. That goes well beyond his cameo on Laughin', where he said, suck it to me. How does this end up? Is the Nixon Library and Yorba Linda embracing this? Are they, sort of coming out with swag now and try to monetize this newfound interest in Nixon?
0: Well, so I think the Nixon Foundation, they were very strategic in that they were trying to make a new argument to a new audience. And the argument was that after 50 years, Nixon needs a reexamination. They made that argument through memes and hype videos. And it is younger conservatives who, have latched onto this because it's a ironic and low stakes kind of rebellion for them. No one's going to get mad at you for wearing a Nixon hat. They're probably just going to, smirk and, smile a bit, and maybe question your history, but they're not going to get into a knockdown drag out fight with you in the middle of the street. And, it seems to have been sort of a successful campaign thus far.
1: Why did I know deep in my heart that somewhere along the line, Roger Stone and Pat Buchanan would have the last word in all of this? Phil Wegman, thank you, sir. Always great talking with you.
0: Thank you for having me.
1: This is O'Connor and Company.
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1: Nixon maxing. Richard Nixon. I have nothing against Richard Nixon. I think the truth about Richard Nixon is probably a little more nuanced than what the mainstream media would tell you, what the history books would tell you, what the Democrat, obviously, always. Not my favorite Republican, but not the demon that everyone says he is, certainly. And you should go to the Yorba Linda Nixon Library. It's fantastic in Yorba Linda, California. His birthplace is there. I raised my kids in Whittier, which is Nixon's original congressional district. His first law office is right downtown in Whittier, California. You know who used to work for Richard Nixon? Right out of college, right out of law school. He went to undergrad at Harvard, and then he went to the University of Michigan Law School, and then got a job working for former President Richard Nixon in San Clemente, California, in his sort of exile after Watergate. Who am I talking about? Who? Hugh Hewitt. Hugh Hewitt, heard nationally in afternoons on the Salem Radio Network, seen regularly on Fox News Channel. And you know who he worked with? You know who was in his, like, comms office there working with former President Nixon, getting his papers together, getting ready for his memoir? You know who was his colleague? Diane Sawyer. It's wild, if you think about it. It's very wild. And now here is Richard Nixon. What was I doing all that time? I was annoyed that I couldn't watch cartoons because they kept interrupting with this dumb resignation talk. Who cares? I want to watch Scooby-Doo. You're all with me. I have two memories of my childhood when I was very young. Two vivid memories. The last day of the Vietnam War under Gerald Ford, when the helicopters, I do remember seeing that on television, and Nixon's resignation. Those are my two earliest television memories other than Sesame Street. Generation X, ladies and gentlemen. Typical Generation X when they say, oh, everyone loves Nixon. Generation X reaction? Yeah, whatever. Yeah, I mean, he wasn't great. He wasn't awful. Whatever. But honestly, young Republicans, if you're going to embrace a former president, could we take a look at Ronald Reagan, please? This is why I love doing events with Young America's Foundation. They are the stewards of the Reagan Childhood Home and the Reagan Ranch out in Santa Barbara, California. In fact, if you go to the Reagan Ranch Center in Santa Barbara, which is right downtown, it's not, the ranch is another 40 minutes drive from Santa Barbara proper, but the Reagan Ranch Center is there in downtown, right off the Amtrak station in Santa Barbara. And they have an exhibit about the president's life and certainly his connections to the Reagan Ranch. But there is a wall display of all of the horrible media that Ronald Reagan had to endure. And this is back when there were just three networks and newspapers dominated. And you will see headlines written about Ronald Reagan in those newspapers. You will see stories broadcast by ABC, CBS, and NBC that put what they say about Donald Trump to shame. This is nothing to everybody in the media and all the Democrats and everyone in pop culture and all that who say, oh, well, Trump is different. Trump isn't your father's Republican. Oh, he would never be. No, all the garbage that they say about Donald Trump, they said about Mitt Romney. They said about George W. Bush. They said about John McCain. They said about Bob Dole. They said about George Herbert Walker Bush. They said about Richard Nixon to a certain extent. I'll never forget that there was somebody, I can't remember the Political Observer, it may have been P.J. O'Rourke, who said, Republicans are always characterized in one of two ways. They're either evil or dumb. Eisenhower, we were told, was dumb. Eisenhower, the guy who won World War II, who engineered D-Day, who marshaled the greatest military force the world had ever seen with the Allied efforts in World War II, he was stupid, we were told. Nixon, now, he was smart, but he was evil. Reagan was both. He was one of the two that actually did the parlay, that he was smart and, or excuse me, he was stupid and he was evil. Reagan hit both marks. This is, and by the way, Trump is the same. Trump and Reagan have that in common. The media paint them as stupid and evil. George W. Bush to a lesser degree. That's nothing new there. Any Republican hearing my voice right now, and any honest observer who isn't a Republican knows that that's the case. That's how the media, Democrats, and the pop culture paint us. It's how they portray us. They always have and they always will. So I guess Nixon deserves his chance. Nixon deserves some kind of resurgence. But is he my favorite former president, former Republican president? Is he my go-to? Is he the guy that I want to hang my hat on? Is he the one who I want to sit down with my kids or my grandkids? Almost got a grandkid coming. And say to them, let me tell you about this great president. His name was, it starts with an R. But it's not Richard Nixon. You got to start talking about Ronald Reagan and then end the conversation with Ronald Reagan. 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
13: News. I'm Ted Lindner. Arizona Congressman Andy Biggs has won the Arizona GOP governor primary, defeating Congressman David Schweikert. Thanked his supporters.
14: I'm so grateful to have the support of all of you, and I'm thankful that everybody who voted today got out and voted. I was overwhelmed when I started seeing those vote totals come in. It's awesome.
13: Biggs is now going to face off in the general election against Katie Hobbs, who narrowly defeated then-GOP nominee Carrie Lake 4 years ago. Heavy rains expected from Texas to the Florida Panhandle.
15: Tropical storm Bertha is expected to remain a tropical storm as it moves through coastal southeastern Louisiana by Wednesday. Bertha will bring some impacts to southeastern Louisiana as well as Mississippi. Minor to moderate storm surge flooding, especially east of the Mississippi River. Strong gusty winds potentially leading to some isolated power outages.
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1: Talking about Ronald Reagan there, and it's funny, Minnesota has the distinction of being the only state in the union that did not vote for Ronald Reagan. in 1984, although I think if they had done a recount, they would have seen that even Walter Mondale couldn't win in his home state. It was close. They gave it to Mondale, so it was 49-1. But the point is, in Minnesota, yet it's a long uphill climb if you're a Republican wanting to win statewide. And it's been that way for a while. That said, certain Republicans have been able to win. I think of Governor Tim Pawlenty. I think of Senator Coleman. It can be done. And if any Republican in the Gopher State has a chance this year, it's our next guest. It's Michelle Tafoya. She is running for that Republican nomination. The primary is right around the corner. The only downside, Michelle, of you running for office is that I don't get to hear your podcast anymore because you were very good at it. We featured it at Town Hall in Salem. But congratulations on jumping in.
0: Thank you very much. Yes, the podcast is on hold for now, but you know what? You know as well as anybody in this business that when you are exposed to enough that is not right, not moral, not good for the people of your state, when you see your state in decline, I just had to get off the couch, or as people like to say, she got off the sidelines. But you know, it's true. I just couldn't not anymore. I had to do this.
1: Well, Minnesota specifically was sort of the epicenter of so much that people, most normative Americans, look at and they say, wait a second, that's not who we are. That's not how things are in my state. As a Minnesotan, why don't you sort of lay out what that tipping point was between the transgender policy from Tim Walz to the fraud and then the streetwide actions against ICE and the violence in the streets? It's like you have a smorgasbord of problems there in that state.
0: And it really started post George Floyd. That situation was handled very poorly in 2020. Mix that with the COVID that was going on. We had a really uncomfortable time here in Minnesota and no leadership to get us through. I can remember one of the news anchors in like day three of the George Floyd riots was saying, where is the governor? And we found out later that the governor and his wife were inhaling the fumes of burning tires and enjoying themselves with it. They loved the chaos. They loved the eruption of fire and not mostly peaceful protest. So that was sort of the impetus. And then it just grew and evolved. And we started learning about this fraud with this feeding our future fraud with the meal plan for kids. Yeah. And Ilhan Omar seems to be directly involved there. Keith Ellison, our AG, and of course, the governor and lieutenant governor. So this all just snowballed. And the more I watched, this lack of leadership and no one doing anything productive to fix it, I just said, I can't sit here anymore and watch. I've got to get in this thing. I'm tired of this nonsense and a total chaos and everyone just rolling over and saying this is acceptable.
1: Yeah, and we've learned, of course, that Minnesota is not some sort of outlier exception. This is happening in other states, too. It's obviously a federal issue because these are U.S. tax dollars. You know, you've got taxpayers in Oklahoma. You've got taxpayers in Alabama who are paying for these fraudulent programs that are just stealing us blind. So as a U.S. senator, should you join that body of 100 in January of this year as the next senator from Minnesota, what would you do, Michelle Tafoya, to crack down on this? Because clearly, the state agencies aren't doing their job.
0: They're not, and certainly ours is not. Number one, there is a piece of legislation in the works, Mike Lee of Utah, Ted Cruz, and others, and it is called the Deporting Fraudsters Act. And what it would do is a couple of things. Number one, if you're here as a guest of this country and you defraud Americans, you will be deported. You will have no opportunity to come back.
1: Is that even a controversy? Yeah. Why do we even need a new law to say that?
0: I don't know, but apparently we do. Apparently we need to legislate this common sense into reality. The second part, though, is, you know, look, if you're an American and you defraud Americans, no longer is this a slap on the wrist. This is mandatory minimums in prison. This is hard time. And the third thing is, look, these are the federal dollars. You mentioned these are taxpayer dollars. This money does not grow on trees. It comes out of your paychecks and from a number of other sources, but it's your money. And the government then distributes it. The federal government distributes it to the states. If the states cannot show that they are prepared to handle fraud, that they have guardrails in place, then they don't get that money. The money is pulled back. I mean, it's pretty simple stuff. And you're right. Why isn't this already in place? Apparently, it has to be codified.
1: So you just mentioned Ted Cruz and Mike Lee. And, you know, if you look at some of the write-ups about you, Michelle Tafoya, and you've got a track record. You have a podcast. Your opinions are pretty well known. But if they said, okay, who is Michelle Tafoya going to align herself with in the Senate, they wouldn't immediately think of Mike Lee or Ted Cruz necessarily. But I think that your political DNA is a little bit more nuanced, varied, and, well, you tell me. I mean, when you see a great senator from the past or somebody that you would like to model your career off of, who comes to mind?
0: Well, since you included the past, I'll say someone who's making his name very well known in the present, and that's Marco Rubio. He was a great senator. He is a great Secretary of State. He is a model for me and always has been. I would also throw in John Kennedy. And you know what? Who else I throw in? Fetterman. Listen, this is a guy, again, it's about common sense. We don't have to take these extreme views. Now, I know a lot of the time that's what gets clicks and that's what gets people to get excited and get to the polls.
1: Yeah.
0: But common sense has just almost disappeared. And we see it with men and women sports, and we see it with a number of other issues. But that's what I am bringing. It just, yeah. I hope to see a common sense caucus.
1: Men and women sports. Obviously, you come from the sports world. For those who don't know, and I don't know why you wouldn't, when Michelle Tafoya said, get off the sideline, she was a sideline reporter for NFL games. That's how that's certainly how I first got to know you. And you were very good at what you did. Sports has been a part of your life and about your upbringing, your childhood. And you have been, I don't think I've seen you more passionate than when I heard you talking about the intrusion of biological male trans-identifying men into women's sports and the opportunities and, frankly, the safety factor there for these young girls. Can you expand on that and tell us how that would motivate you as a senator?
0: I think the reason this issue makes me so passionate, Larry, is pretty simple. Because it's based on facts, plain and simple. And it's based on the fact that when I was a little kid and Title IX passed, my dad came to me and my two sisters and he said, this is great news for you girls. Now you're going to get opportunities that your mom and your aunties didn't have. And I was thinking, they didn't get to play sports? It was very odd to me. Mm-hmm. And so here we fought for this Title IX, and women started to succeed, and these leagues started to grow and build. And you saw in the Olympic movement these great female athletes. It gave women opportunities. And I would contend, if not for Title IX, I probably don't end up as a sideline reporter in the NFL and the NBA and the Olympic Games and all the things that I did.
1: Yeah.
0: Because this gave me the knowledge and the foundation. It sends women to the C-suites. They learn teamwork. So bottom line is this. There's a division for a reason. We have men's and women's sports divided for a reason. The reasons are biological and they're based on fairness and quite frankly, science. And so to think that we can just say, well, I guess if you identify as a woman, you might as well be allowed to play women's sports. It takes opportunities away. It's unfair. We have records of women getting hurt, young ladies getting hurt.
1: Oh, yeah.
0: And by the way, I have a daughter who plays soccer. So I have skin in this game. And so it's again, it gets back to this common sense and this sense of where's the reality, people? And no, it's not. I want to emphasize this, Larry. It is not transphobic. It is not. It doesn't mean you are denying anyone an opportunity to play. You've got to play in the lane that you were born into, and you're born male or you're born female.
1: And again, that sounds logical. It sounds normative. But your opponents, whether you end up running against Peggy Flanagan, the current lieutenant governor, who is endorsed by Bernie Sanders and comes from that radical wing of the party, or Angie Craig, who, when given the opportunity, I'm told she's moderate, but when given the opportunity to vote on common sense legislation like that, she's siding with the people who are opposed to biological reality and truth. So either way, Minnesotans are going to have a pretty clear choice to make here.
0: I would think so. And that's what we're trying to offer them. And I'm so thrilled at the team that I have in my corner. So Tim Scott has endorsed me. The NRSC has endorsed me. I've had Rudy Boschwitz, the former senator who was in the Senate when Ronald Reagan, who you mentioned earlier, he is still alive and kicking in Minnesota, 95 Amazing. Years old. He has been a tremendous help. He's been phenomenal. So I feel as though, yeah, we present just common sense versus, dare I say it, crazy. Because, a lot of the opinions that are held on the left are a little nuts right now. We're seeing it with Marxism and socialism and I would say downright communism, So, yes, we are offering a contrast. And by the way, I'm not sure that a moderate Democrat really exists, or if they do, they are under so much pressure now, speaking of Angie Craig, to conform and lurch leftward that I just don't know how you trust that.
1: Well said. Well said. Even if Angie Craig succeeds in getting this nomination from this truly radical person, Peggy Flanagan, they're beholden to these Marxists who are winning so many primaries. They're going to have the prominent seat at the table. The Angie Craig, she's just a vote for the majority, but she's not going to be holding any kind of power or influence in that body.
0: And here in Minnesota, where the backbone of our economy is agriculture, and she sits on the Agriculture Committee, she voted against the farm bill, Angie Craig, because she didn't like the reforms to the SNAP program that would help prevent fraud.
1: Yeah, it seems to be a through line there. Michelle Tafoya is our guest, running for Senate for the Republicans in Minnesota. Real fast, I've only got a little over a minute left, but you're a communicator. You communicate ideas. You are able to articulate them and passionately make a case. How important is that skill set in this job? Because sadly, too many times I see a Republican who's supposed to be speaking on my behalf, people who are sitting in the Senate and Congress right now, and I have to facepalm. It's like, dude, get off the screen. You shouldn't be fighting this fight. Bring in Michelle Tafoya.
0: I think it is important because we're trying to reach not just Republicans who are going to vote for us no matter what. But we're trying to reach independents. And quite frankly, there are some Democrats in Minnesota who are fed up with, with the state of things. So we need to broaden the tent for them. We need to say, come on over here. The water's fine. The common sense is real. We can represent you. And I just think it's very easy when you're speaking from the heart and when you're speaking because your platform is based on your own values and not the values anyone places on you or asks you to take. This is very much, my campaign is totally in line with who I am. And so it's very easy for me to express that and come from the heart and just tell people, this is what's real. Join us. So I think it's important, but it's very, very easy to do when it's genuine and authentic.
1: And for those of you who don't live in Minnesota, let me just say that if you want the Republicans to continue in the majority in the Senate, which would be that last bulwark against the radicals in the House, well, if Michelle Tafoya wins in Minnesota, it's over for Democrats. But frankly, if they have to spend tons of money in Minnesota to hold that seat, it's over for Democrats. So go to MichelleTafoya.com and be a part of what she's doing. Michelle, congrats. Great to talk with you.
0: Thank you. You too. Great to see you.
1: So Connor and company,
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4: In 1862, Abraham Lincoln signed the Morrill Act, helping states create colleges focused on agriculture, mechanics, science, and practical education. The principle was not centralized control, it was opportunity. Lincoln's Morrill Act reminds us that America can support education without surrendering education to Washington. Why did it matter? Because a free nation needs citizens equipped to work, build, steward, and govern themselves. Scripture gives work a sacred weight. In Genesis, God placed man in the garden to work it and to keep it. Proverbs honors the one who works his land. Paul warns against idleness and calls believers to earn their bread. Why does that still matter today? Because education should form capable people under God, not dependent subjects under bureaucracy.
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0: 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Many of us, our kids, our grandkids, we often hear the constant refrain from the backseat of the car or from the family room while they're watching TV. I'm starving, right? Kids always starving. They have no idea. In 17 countries throughout Latin America and the Caribbean, starvation is very, very real. The price of any available food skyrocketing. Many families are attempting to survive on the equivalent of less than $2 a day. And more often than not, it's Food for the Poor finding that parents and grandparents are losing that battle to feed their children. Listen.
1: We have been to homes where all the child is crying for is a tortilla. Mi tortillita, mami, mi tortillita. And the mother does not have it. When they hear those cries for hunger that must break their hearts, to say to them, we cannot feed you now, maybe tomorrow.
0: Imagine having to tell your children they'll have to wait until tomorrow to eat. We can help. And by the way, these aren't people who are coming to this country to try to exploit our generosity here by breaking our laws. 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That's Larry to 51555. We'll send you a link where you can make that generous gift. Let's help these precious children. They're the poorest of the poor, and Food for the Poor gets them life-giving food, clean drinking water. A gift of $80, or really any amount, but $80 brings hope to children in crisis by providing a year's worth of food for two children. Think about that. When your head hits the pillow tonight and you do an assessment of what your day's work was, you can say that you helped feed two children for an entire year through the generosity of your Christian heart. Go to LarryOShow.com, click on that banner. It says give food, and that's exactly what you'll be doing. Thank you very much for that. So we have a new study that, oh my gosh, this is critically important to this program and, frankly, to the future of the American economy. It's finally been affirmed. All of the naysayers, all of the fake science, all of the quackery out there, finally put to bed. Coffee is not bad for you. In fact, this is the greatest study I've ever seen. Up to 5 cups of coffee a day, completely safe for most adults, and may even have benefits for heart health. This is according to a new scientific statement from the American Heart Association. If you have 3 to 5 8-ounce cups of Joe on a daily basis, that's around 400 milligrams of caffeine, it's linked to a lower risk of heart disease, heart failure, stroke, and type 2 diabetes. Praise the Lord. Honestly, with all the full disclosure, 5 cups of coffee a day, please. How about 5 cups of coffee per show? This is a 3-hour show. I venture to say I do more than 5 cups. What's 5 cups? That's 8 times 5. 40 ounces? Oh, yeah. Oh, absolutely. How many times do I say, pour yourself a hot cup of coffee? We got a lot ahead of us. Yeah, I've got for those of you watching the video stream, I've got this nice little copper mug that I use for my coffee. Trust me, this gets refilled many, many times during a morning show. We need coffee. And thank God. And by the way, I know how this works. 6 months from now, a year from now, there's going to be a study that says 5 cups of coffee will actually kill you. In fact, you're probably already dead if you have 5 cups of coffee a day. That's what the new study will say. And I don't care. I will ignore it. I have found the study that affirms my lifestyle. This is the study I'm sticking with for the rest of my life, no matter how short coffee makes it. We have some more food and health news. We have an update now on the explosive diarrhea parasite. We can't get enough of this guy. Cyclospora, right? Is that what it is? Cyclospora? They're so cute. So it's moved from Taco Bell now. Although I don't know if you noticed this. There were people on social media who were posting how they were heading to Taco Bell because they like living on the edge. They're like, yeah, I'm getting a taco salad at Taco Bell. Let's see how it goes. It's like this risk factor. It's like cliff diving or something. Like, what did you do that was dangerous and pushed the boundaries today? I had a taco salad at Taco Bell. Well, they're now focusing not on Taco Bell, but a farm located in Mexico that is owned by or part of the distribution chain for Taylor Farms. Now, Taylor Farms recalled lettuce in 27 different states voluntarily because of this concern. And then they had been notified by the FDA that they had some positive reporting on the Cyclospora parasite. Then, though, they put up a post that has now been deleted from social media, but the post says that today we were informed that the FDA made a mistake and this was a false positive. But then they deleted that statement. The FDA pushed back and said, yes, there was a false positive, but just one false positive in a lab sample. It doesn't change the basis for the FDA's ongoing outbreak investigation or the overwhelming epidemiological data supporting the current voluntary recall by Taylor Farms. In other words, there's a lot more going on in this farm in central Mexico. Now, friend of the program, Chef Andrew Gruhl, who comments on all of the food-related eating, nutrition stuff. He was first on our radar during COVID. He points out that whether there's a false positive or not, you shouldn't just be looking at the produce. You need to be looking at the, well, at the poop. It's poop. This is where we get it. It's from poop. Cyclospora doesn't live on lettuce naturally. It gets there through human fecal contamination. In other words, somehow human fecal matter is getting onto the lettuce in this central Mexico town. My guess is that they've got some pretty lousy water down there. There's a reason why when we go down there, we drink tequila and not water, because this is what it'll do to you. And that's how they're watering our lettuce. Maybe we should grow lettuce here in America. 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
5: A possible expansion in strikes. I'm Ted Lindner, Fox News. President Trump warning of expanding U.S. strikes against Iran. Fox's Jared Halpern with the latest for us this morning from the White House.
6: Following a week and a half of daily airstrikes, President Trump warned Iran.
7: Honestly, they haven't seen anything yet. We've been nice.
6: During a meeting with Lebanon's president, President Trump told reporters the U.S. will soon hit Pickaxe Mountain, a suspected nuclear site where Iran is believed to have transferred centrifuges. At the same time, the president is pushing back on suggestions. Talks between the two countries are over.
7: You don't know what the dialogue is behind the scenes, that they want to meet desperately to try and end it because they're getting decimated.
6: But President Trump says unless Iran is ready to meet in a meaningful way, he has no interest. At the White House, Jared Halpern, Fox News.
5: Score another win for a Trump-backed primary candidate. Fox's Chris DeMeo with more.
8: Congressman Andy Biggs winning Arizona's Republican nomination for governor Tuesday. Biggs was endorsed by President Trump, defeating fellow Congressman David Schweikert.
9: I'm so grateful to have the support of all of you, and I'm thankful that everybody who voted today got out and voted. I was overwhelmed when I started seeing those vote totals come in. It's awesome.
8: Biggs will take on Democratic Governor Katie Hobbs in the fall. Another Trump-backed candidate, former Arizona Cardinals kicker Jay Feely, took the Republican contest in the 1st Congressional District. He beat former state representative Joseph Chapelik. Chris DeMeo, Fox News.
5: And President Trump has approved an agreement with Saudi Arabia that could potentially provide the kingdom with uranium enrichment capability for its civilian nuclear program. The 30-year deal will reportedly involve U.S. firms in developing the program and could be announced as early as today. 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
7: Larry Elder here, the sage from South Central, the prince of Pico Union, the czar of common sense, the great Eldersky, Don Lorenzo. Welcome to the program. 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
1: 888-971-SAGE, 888-971-7243. I am Larry Elder. We are Salem News Channel. Now, the Los Angeles Times, Time Magazine, Politico, and the Washington Post all wrote pessimistic articles assessing the state of the war against Iran. None of the articles even raised the question of whether Iran was close to getting a nuclear weapon, let alone, if so, what should be done about it. We will discuss President Trump's speech about election interference with one of Trump's former lawyers, John Eastman, who represented Trump in challenging the 2020 election. The State Department calls the Democrat Socialists of America a, quote, willing vector of Cuban communist influence in the United States, end of quote. HHS Secretary Robert Kennedy Jr. is suspending Medicaid payments to California and Minnesota because of fraud and a lack of action by those states to address it. The president of the California Federation of Teachers said, quote, we need to be in the streets to fight back against this fascist regime, close quote. I presume they're referring to the Trump administration. Race hustlers like Al Sharpton have turned what investigators call a drowning death of an 18-year-old black freshman into a hate who needs evidence. All of this and more, 888-971-SAGE, 888-971-7243. I want to turn our attention to the continued war against Iran. According to Time magazine, nearly 100 troops have been injured in 2 weeks since the war resumed. 96% of them have returned to duty, according to Pentagon spokesperson. So altogether, 17 service members have been killed in the 4.5 month war against Iran. Any death, of course, is tragic. Anything north of zero is something to be mourned. But compared to military missions in the past, the Navy, Iranian Navy destroyed, Air Force destroyed, their capacity to inflict damage and to support their proxies has been substantially diminished, and their nuclear program has been set back. How far back, we don't know. But certainly they're not as close to getting it as they were 3.5 months ago, which raises a question about the articles I'm going to tell you about. The first one is in Politico. Politico is a left-wing organization that was founded by people that left the Washington Post, which of course was left-wing. Headline, a persistent cloud. Trump faces a bleak new phase in Iran as GOP midterm anxiety grows. Subheadline, the weekend deaths of 3 U.S. service members have left White House allies afraid. The president is rapidly running out of ways to extricate the country from an unpopular, expensive conflict. It quotes a person, quote, close to the White House who says, this is what a quagmire looks like.

0: person who spoke anonymously, of course. And it goes on and on and on in that vein. Washington Post, headline, U.S. strikes unlikely to move Iran, intelligence reports say. American agency sees a long standoff between Tehran and Washington as Iran is unlikely to soften its negotiating position because of U.S. military action. That's the headline of the Washington Post. And talks about a report that the intelligence community gave to the White House, in which it described this as a, quote, indefinite limbo between peace and war, which is how the Washington Post put it. Talks about how unpopular the war is. Iran has proven to be obstinate negotiators, particularly on key points such as its nuclear program. Says the intelligence report was written by the primarily by the CIA, where analysts have, quote, underscored the Tehran's regime's staying power despite the loss of many of its top leaders and much of its military hardware. They quote a person named Jonathan Panikoff, former deputy U.S. intel officer for the Near East. He says that Trump seems to think if you just keep hitting Iran harder militarily, Tehran will eventually become more flexible. And then he says, quote, that assessment is almost certainly incorrect, end of quote. All right, so that's the Washington Post. Now to the LA Times. News analysis headline, Trump long critic of forever wars may be stumbling into one with Iran. And it uses the word stumbling into a forever war of its own. Ceasefire collapsed. Trump says they want to make a deal, but he said that, quote, no less than 46 times since the start of the war, meaning Trump shouldn't be believed. Quote, for observers, those moves signal that Trump is falling into an escalation trap. And then they quote three experts, one in Switzerland. From Trump's perspective, the expert says, the easiest way to demonstrate resolve and power is just by bombing Iran and seeing what that brings about. In reality, it doesn't change the situation because the Iranians won't budge. And if you confuse tactical and strategic success, you're not going anywhere in any kind of war, said the expert. Another one is a professor at Johns Hopkins. Quote, Iran gets a vote here. Trump thought wars in the Middle East would be like Venezuela, a big in and out without a prolonged war. And that reality is that it's backfired, end of quote. And finally, there's one other expert they quote. The Iran project director for the International Crisis Group, whatever that is. Quote, it's a forever war in the making. And the reason why is that Trump has proven he's impossible to negotiate with. Once you've proven that diplomacy won't work, then there's only war, end of quote. Time magazine, this must end. Lawmakers demand termination of Iran war after three U.S. service members are killed. And it goes on in the same vein about all the Democrats and some Republicans that are becoming increasingly nervous as the midterms approach about the war. And of course, they quote Trump hater Chris Murphy, who hated Trump before the war, hates him now. Quote, Trump has frighteningly lost control of this war. The scale of attacks and the threats of escalation are increasing rapidly. Okay. Now, you know what's missing in any of the pieces I just now mentioned? And I read them all thoroughly. Not political, not the New York Times, not Time Magazine, not the Washington Post, spent one sentence on whether Iran was close to getting a nuke. Not one sentence on if they were, what should be done about it. Not one word. This again is NATO General Secretary Mark Rutte, number 32.
1: Taking out the ballistic missile capability, taking out the nuclear capability from Iran is crucial. And exactly as the ambassador just said, Ambassador Waltz, We have seen with North Korea, if we negotiate for too long, you might pass the moment where you can still get this thing done. And North Korea now has the nuclear capability. If Iran would have the nuclear capability, including together with the missile capability, it would be a direct threat, a existential threat to Israel, to the region, to Europe, to the stability in the world. So the president doing this is crucial. And I've seen the polling, but I really hope the American people will be with him, because he is doing this to make the whole world safer.
0: Now, I know you can't stand this man, Politico, Washington Post, New York Times, Time Magazine. But don't you think when you're doing a, quote, news analysis piece, your term, not mine, you ought to discuss why President Trump went to war? He just woke up one day, bad side of the bed. He and Melania had a fight. And he said, you know what I think I'll do? I think I'll bomb Iran. This is Secretary General Mark Rutter, the man you just now heard. Quote, let's be absolutely clear-eyed to what's happening here. Iran is close to getting its hands on a nuclear capability and on a ballistic missile capability, which is posing a threat not only to the region, the Middle East, including posing an existential threat to Israel. It is also posing a huge threat to us here in Europe. We also know that Iran, as an exporter of chaos, has been responsible over decades now for terrorist attacks, assassination attempts. I can tell you from my own experience in my own country, where members of the Iranian diaspora have been under threat from the Iranian regime, and I'm talking about the regime here, not about the Iranian people. The problem is with the regime, end of quote. Don't you think just some time should be spent on whether or not Donald Trump has degraded their ability to acquire a nuclear weapon? 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
1: 888-971-SAGE, 888-971-7243. I'm Larry Elder. We are Salem News Channel. I want to say a word about our friends at the non-profit Christian relief agency, Food for the Poor. We're expanding our campaign, going just beyond just Venezuela, although the need there is still critical. There are 17 countries throughout Latin America served by Food for the Poor. I've been with them. Went to Guatemala. They also, of course, serve Haiti, which is the poorest country in the Western Hemisphere. 30% of Haitians live in what's been defined as extreme poverty. That's less than $2.15 a day in 2017 dollars. 30%. Half live below a somewhat higher poverty threshold. The need is, to put it mildly, acute. You can help by going to my website, LarryElder.com. You'll see the banner at the very top. It's real simple. It says give food. Or you can text ELDER to 51555. That's ELDER to 51555. We'll send you a link. Or you can phone. Special toll-free number 855-918-4673. 855-918-4673. Many of us, our kids and grandkids, say things like, I'm starving. Nina says that all the time. I'm starving. But in 17 countries throughout Latin America and the Caribbean, starving is serious business. It's real. And the price of any available food is skyrocketing. Many families are attempting to survive on the equivalent, as I said earlier, of less than $2 a day. More often than not, however, Food for the Poor is finding out that parents and grandparents are still losing the battle to feed their own children.
2: We have been to homes where all the child is crying for is a tortilla. Mi tortillita, mami, mi tortillita. And the mother does not have it. When they hear those cries for hunger that must break their hearts, to say to them, we cannot feed you now, maybe tomorrow.
1: 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Thank you so very much. Going to return to Iran in just a second. But first, haven't heard of in a while from our friend, the magnificent Mark from Los Angeles. Mark, how are you?
3: Hey, Larry. How are you?
1: I'm well, sir. How are you?
3: Okay. I could mention a thousand things about Trump because he's so inconsistent and unknowledgeable about most everything he says. But how can now anybody, you or anybody on Fox, criticize him about the wildfires in Canada and blaming Canada?
1: I'm not sure I understand your question.
3: Okay. He's disparaging, claiming it's all Canada's fault. Our air is polluted. It's their fault. They don't know how to manage their forests. Not sending any help. All the states in the northern states of our country are, but of course he's not because it's not to his benefit. So why does he say, Canada, you don't know how to protect your forests?
1: Maybe he believes that Canada doesn't know how to protect its forests.
3: Well, then why did he say that about...
1: He said that about California? He said it about California.
3: Right. He says it about Democratic states, but he never says it about Republican state. Why is that, Larry?
1: So you mean there are only Democrat states affected by these fires, not Republican states?
3: Well, they don't deserve... There's a lot of things that go into a huge fire getting out of control, but you're not answering my question.
1: Well, I just think it's a bizarre question. Out of all the things to talk about, we have a war going on right now. We have a so-called affordability crisis. Gasoline now over $4 a gallon. We have President Trump's speech about election integrity, which I'm assuming you didn't like or didn't watch. And you're talking to me about why Donald Trump is criticizing Canada for the way it manages its forests.
3: First of all, as usual, you're not answering my question. But
1: well, as usual, you call up with something cockeyed and that demonstrates your Trump derangement syndrome. Why don't you talk about something that?
3: So, what's the answer to my question, Miller?
1: The answer to your question is Donald Trump very likely feels sincerely that Canada is mismanaging its forests. Just as he felt the same way about California. And he said so. Should he not say that?
3: What?
1: Is he not supposed to say how he feels about this?
3: Why does he not criticize Republican states? Answer the question.
1: What do you mean not criticize Republican states? Republican states are affected by these fires, too. Iowa's affected. That's a Republican state. Kansas, Indiana, the Dakotas are affected by this. Ohio's affected by this. Nebraska's affected by this. Lots of Republican states are affected by this. Yes?
3: Larry,
1: yes.
3: He doesn't say they're mismanaging their forests. And he gives them...
1: Well, the fires aren't in Iowa, they're not in Indiana, they're not in North Dakota, they're in Canada.
3: Why does he... Wow, I can't believe you're actually not answering the question. Why?
1: Mark, if you think I never answer your questions, I'm just perplexed as to why you keep calling and asking me questions that Elder doesn't answer.
3: Well, because it makes you look really incredibly embarrassing. You should read some of the websites, Larry.
1: Well, I appreciate that, Mark. Thank you so much for calling. As always, I will read the things that people write about me that are embarrassing, because Lord knows I need to be chastised for embarrassing the country. Let me get back to the Iran war. This is a representative from Florida, named Jimenez, who talks about what the end game here is. What are we trying to achieve here? And he dares to suggest that maybe, just maybe, Iran's nuclear program has been set back. Also, there's a number of Democrats who are saying this is a war we never should have gotten involved in. Chris Murphy's one of them. Van Hollen from Maryland is another one. A bunch of other ones saying the same thing. Does anybody ever ask these people when they're interviewed, sir, do you believe Iran was close to getting a nuclear weapon? And if you don't, what is your evidence for your opinion? And if you do, what would you have done about it? When is that question going to be asked? I'm Larry Elder.

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1: Fox News, I'm Sue Guzman. 5 months into the conflict, the U.S. has wrapped up an 11th night of heavy strikes against Iran. Senate Minority Leader Chuck Schumer says Democrats, however, are working to bring American soldiers out of the region.
2: Senate Democrats will now force another vote this week to end this unauthorized war and bring our troops home.
1: Representative Andy Biggs defeating fellow U.S. Representative David Schweikert in the Republican primary in Arizona. He will face Democratic Governor Katie Hobbs in November. Thousands of non-citizens voted in New Jersey in the elections in 2023 and 24.
3: New Jersey Governor Mikey Sherrill says this happened under the previous administration of fellow Democrat Phil Murphy. More than 6,000 non-citizens being registered as voters in 2023 because of a software error in the motor vehicle commission system.
1: Fox's Lisa Brady, America's listening to Fox News.
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14: 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I am Larry Elder. 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Steve is in Baltimore. Steve, you're on the Larry Elder Show. Thank you so much for calling.
15: Yes, sir. How are you doing today, Mr. Elder?
14: I'm doing well, sir. How are you?
15: Okay, sir. Yeah, I'm glad to see you on the station. I live in Baltimore, and we just got the Salem Channel. And I'll tell you, to me, I've always saw you, always listened to you, and you're such a fine, upstanding man. I just want to show you, tell you how much I respect you as a person. And also, like, you have your beliefs are right on, because I could talk about President Trump and the Trump derangement syndrome. It's so sad, because to me, President Trump is also the finest president we ever had. And all I want to do is say thank you for being here, and thank you for living the life you live.
14: Well, Steve, thank you so much for that. I guess Steve has a somewhat different view of the great Alderski than our friend Magnificent Mark. But hey, that's what makes it a ball game, right? 888-971-SAGE, 888-971-7243. I mentioned Florida Republican Representative Carlos Jimenez. Here's what he told CNN about why we're in this war. And I just think it's relevant. Politico, New York Times, LA Times, Washington Post, all these lengthy analysis of where we are right now. It's a stalemate, it's a quagmire, it's this, that, and the other, without not one sentence devoted to whether or not Iran was close to getting a nuke. And if so, don't you think that would change the analysis just a little bit? Number 42.
16: In 2.5 months, Secretary of Defense Pete Hegseth has not explained the military strategy behind the current renewed strikes. Do you feel like the American people have enough information at this point?
17: Look, I think that the American people do have enough information. I certainly in Congress do not feel that, I need any further information. I've been told what I need to know. But if he hasn't had a news conference in 2.5 months, it'd probably be a good idea to have one so that he can clarify these issues, if in fact they are true. And you know what? In the end, the truth always comes out, so you might as well tell the people what's happening. But I believe that, Iran is launching as many missiles as they can, and some of them are going to go through. That's why these missiles, that's why these drones are so dangerous. And then, you know what? We have about 300 of them down in about 90 miles away from my hometown in Miami, in Cuba. Apparently, they have about 300 Iranian drones. That's why Cuba is a national security threat, too. And so we've got all these adversaries all over the place. This asymmetrical warfare is defeating, in some instances, our elite and exquisite systems. We're developing other systems in order to combat this, but this is the nature of warfare in the 21st century. But because let me say that, my condolences go out to the families of our servicemen and women that are killed, that have been killed in Iran. That's the nature of warfare. We will have some casualties. We've had an extraordinarily low number of casualties for the amount of fighting that's been going on. The Iranians have suffered much, much worse than us. That's not a consequence. I'm sure that's not a condolence to the Gold Star families of these young Americans who lost their life. But it is war. We are waging war, and we're waging it for a reason, so that Iran could never obtain a nuclear weapon.
16: Republican Congressman Carlos Jimenez, always appreciate your time, sir. Thank you.
14: Notice how the question was set up. Now, the president hasn't given us a clear rationale. Well, actually, he has. And the rationale is real simple. We can't let Iran get a nuke. Yeah, but the president has given different... Well, not to me. It's all been consistent about when this will happen, whether the Iranian people will rise up and take over. There have been all sorts of statements made. But the reason for doing this is real clear. Joe Biden said Iran can never be allowed to acquire a nuclear weapon. Barack Obama said Joe Biden can never be allowed to acquire a nuclear weapon. George W. Bush said Iran can never be allowed to acquire a nuclear weapon. Nobody did anything to stop them. Ben Rhodes is the guy that negotiated the Iran deal under Obama on television just the other day, talking about what a wonderful deal it was, and that Trump has no ability to negotiate. He has no diplomatic skills whatsoever. Let me get this straight. So under Trump, Iran is less likely to cooperate, even though Trump has demonstrated the willingness to use military force. But under Obama, where you guys were not going to use military force, and they knew it, they were far more likely to comply with the deal. 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
1: 888-971-SAGE, 888-971-7243. I am Larry Elder. We are Salem News Channel. Coming up next hour, I'm going to talk to John Eastman about President Trump's speech regarding election integrity. As you know, he represented Trump in the 2020 election, and for his work, he was disbarred. We'll talk to John Eastman about the speech and what he thought of it. 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Back to NATO General Secretary Mark Rutte. I'm quoting him. By degrading Iran's nuclear capability, degrading Iran's missile capability, the fact that Khamenei is now gone, who is responsible for only this year thousands, potentially tens of thousands of people dying because of the Iranian regime, when people were starting to protest against the regime in January, we've seen all that. So I think we are all better off with him gone and with the nuclear and ballistic capability being beaten and degraded as it is as we speak, end of quote. Now, there were a bunch of articles I read criticizing the NATO General Secretary Mark Rutte. Why are they commenting on this? The other member NATO countries, says one article I read, don't support the war, yet the Secretary General is out there praising Donald Trump for starting it. What's this all about? Have they fired him? Is he gone rogue? Is he wrong? Do you have evidence the intel says something completely different? That Donald Trump is lying about the intel? That he's picking and choosing? Jerry-picking in order to make the case to go to war? That seems to be what you're suggesting, but you're not saying it. And you're shocked that most Americans don't support the war? Ask Americans, if you believe Iran is close to getting a nuke, do you think military action is justified to stop it? Ask that question. Did President Trump anticipate the closing of the Strait of Hormuz? Did Trump anticipate they would still be there after you have killed two levels of leadership? Did Trump anticipate this? Did Trump anticipate that? Is Trump preventing them from getting a nuclear weapon? Ought to be the central question in every conversation. When you're talking to your uncle, your nephew, your friends, your neighbors, your coworkers who have Trump derangement syndrome, particularly over this war, ask them whether they believe Iran was close to getting a nuke. And if they didn't believe that, why did Obama do a nuclear deal in 2015, 2016? What was the point? If they weren't close to getting a nuclear weapon, why do we have them sign this deal? And by the way, the terms of that deal would have expired by now, and Iran would have legally been able to acquire a nuclear weapon. And if Iran had a nuclear weapon, do you believe they would use it? The people that chant death to America, death to Israel, that talk about the destruction of the Western civilization, that talk about the rise of the 12th Imam to take over the world, do you believe people like that, if they had a nuclear weapon, would use it? People that give, as I've said many times, plastic keys for boys as young as 12 years old to put around their necks as they walk on foot across minefields during the Iran-Iranian war in order to clear the field for Iranian soldiers and tanks. Do you believe a regime like that, if they had a nuclear weapon, would use it? A regime that puts women and children intentionally in harm's way so they could be bombed to create a bunch of images maligning President Trump and Israel as quote-unquote war criminals. You believe a regime like that, that's murdered as many as 30 or 40,000 of their own people in cold blood, unarmed, if they had a nuclear weapon, would use it? That's my question. And that these articles I just now mentioned to you, I read this morning, Washington Post, doesn't even discuss this. Politico doesn't even discuss this. LA Times doesn't even discuss this. New York Times doesn't even discuss this, as if Donald Trump just got up and said, you know what? Call the boys in. I want to start a war. Haven't had a war in a while. Iran promising new wars, opposing forever wars. To hell with that, I think I'll start one. See if that helps me in the midterms. See if it helps me with gas prices. Are you nuts? I'm willing to hear your argument that the intel didn't say they were close to getting a nuclear weapon. I'm willing to hear your argument that Mark Rutte was speaking out of his hat. But I haven't even heard that. It's a war we never should have started. Okay, why did it start? Well, Trump, same guy that's building the ballroom, same guy that hired a vax denier, same guy that claimed 2020 was stolen. Then why did Obama enter into a deal with them? If they weren't close to getting a nuke, what was the point behind the Iran deal? Why did the deal allow inspectors in, even though the inspectors were not allowed certain places, and even though the deal allowed them to get warnings so they could hide stuff? Why would you have inspectors if they weren't doing a nuclear program? Nothing to inspect. This is just incredible. Watch these Sunday chat shows. I have people on, these experts, talking about how the war is now a quagmire, now a stalemate, no end in sight. Okay, I get that you feel this way. Assuming Iran had a desire and a capacity to get a nuclear weapon, and that capacity was near completion, what should be done? We've tried negotiating. We've tried sanctions. We've tried being nice. They repeatedly lie. They repeatedly deceive. We had this deal, and I told you when we did the deal. What did I tell you? I said it's just a matter of when, not if Iran breaks the deal. It broke in the next day or two. These are the people we're dealing with. What would happen if they had a nuclear weapon? Please ask your Trump-hating friend that question. 888-971-SAGE. I'm Larry Elder. What's mine in Denver?
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10: 888-971-SAGE, 888-971-7243. I am Larry Elder. We are Salem News Channel coming up. Again, we're going to talk to John Eastman, who represented Trump in challenging the 2020 election. We're going to talk to him about the speech Trump gave last week in which he outlined what Trump called election interference by foreign actors, including China. Trump also blasted ABC and NBC for refusing to carry the speech, although some of the affiliates owned by Sinclair Broadcasting did carry the speech. Also, the State Department calls the Democrats Socialists of America, to which Zoran Mamdani belongs, a, quote, willing vector of Cuban communist influence in the United States, end of quote. The HHS Secretary Kennedy is suspending Medicaid payments to California and Minnesota because of fraud which he says they're taking no action to stop. And the president of the California Federation of Teachers said, and I'm quoting him, "We need to be in the streets to fight back against this fascist regime," close quote. Your tax dollars at work. Speaking of California, John Garamendi is a Democrat congressman. Here's his exchange between Secretary of War Pete Hegseth and Congressman Garamendi, number 40.
11: But if I may.
10: Sure. Yeah.
11: I didn't get a chance. I didn't see a question in the statement from the congressman. I hope you appreciate how reckless it is. When I said reckless, feckless, and defeatist of congressional Democrats at the beginning, that came after watching you say the same thing on CNN this morning, a quagmire. My generation served in a quagmire in Iraq and Afghanistan, years and years of nebulous missions and utopian nation building that led us to nothing. What we have right now, the way you stain the troops when you tell them 2 months in, Congressman, you should know better. Shame on you. Calling this a quagmire 2 months in. The effort, what they've undertaken, what they've succeeded, the success on the battlefield that could create strategic opportunities, the courage of a president to confront a nuclear Iran, and you call it a quagmire, handing propaganda to our enemies? Shame on you for that statement. And statements like that are reckless to our troops. Don't say I support the troops on one hand, and then a two-month mission is a quagmire. That's a false equivalation. Who are you cheering for here? Who are you pulling for? Our troops are doing incredible work. They've done incredible things for the entirety of this mission and achieved incredible battlefield successes. And you sit there and go on TV for your clickbait about quagmires. It undermines the mission. Your hatred for President Trump blinds you to the truth of the success of this mission and the historic stakes that the president is addressing, which the American people support. Iran's been at war with us for 47 years. You want to talk about a forever war? For 2 months, this president has stared them down. He's going to get a better deal than anyone ever has and ensure that Iran never has a nuclear weapon. I know the American people support that mission, despite your loose talk and words like quagmire.
12: Have you been blind? It's peaceful here. Quiet. But it wasn't always. Past isn't confined to textbooks or museums. It's in soil, a pulse within the earth. 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The past past is never really behind us. It's here, under our feet. The land never forgets the stride of the weary or the reach of the hopeful. The land remembers. 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
14: Iran is in a lot of trouble. I'm Dave Anthony, Fox News. That's what Secretary of State Marco Rubio just told reporters in the Philippines after meeting with China's foreign minister.
15: They're facing hyperinflation, runaway inflation, high food costs. These are all pre-existing. They've all gotten worse. They've suffered a tremendous amount of damage to their military infrastructure.
14: Then, as Fox's Trey Yingst reports, it comes after an 11th night of American attacks.
16: Another night of heavy U.S. strikes hammered Iran. This time, the target list expanding. Reports indicate deeper strikes into Iranian territory as the United States works to secure the Strait of Hormuz. CENTCOM released a statement saying over the past 3 months, Iran has attacked more than 30 commercial vessels.
14: Oil prices, they're up again, more than 4%. WTI back to $88 a barrel, $20 higher than when July started. And the price of the gas pump's gone up 17 cents since last Wednesday. War Secretary Pete Hegseth went to the Senate asking for a bigger budget.
17: $1.5 trillion is what the president seeks and what we need to defend the country.
14: But the hearing got testy at times.
17: Do you want radical Islamists to have a nuclear bomb?
18: I don't
17: want to
18: hear your speech because I have limited time.
14: Hegseth sparred with Senator Jean Shaheen and other Democrats critical of the Iran conflict. A congressman, maybe Arizona's next governor.
19: I was overwhelmed when I started seeing those vote totals come in. It's awesome.
14: Andy Biggs got more than 70% of the vote, beating fellow congressman David Schweikert. So Biggs will try to unseat Democratic Governor Katie Hobbs in November.
20: Another Trump-backed candidate, Mark Lamb, won the GOP primary to fill the seat of Congressman Biggs. Lamb, a sheriff, is on a trajectory to win in November as the state's fifth congressional district heavily leans Republican. And in the first congressional district, former NFL kicker Jay Feely won the Republican nomination to replace Swiker.
14: That's Fox's Madeline Rivera. On the Democratic side, Congressman Greg Stanton beat back a challenge from a progressive socialist. America's listening to Fox News.
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14: While the U.S. keeps battling Iran in the Middle East, they're still concerned about Cuba and our adversaries in our own region. The Senate held a hearing on it.
23: Utah Republican Senator John Curtis praised the administration's approach on the issue.
24: For too long, American policy has treated our own neighborhood as an afterthought, while our adversaries have treated it as an opportunity.
23: But he added that the key test of the policy
24: is whether it can blunt and roll back the presence of our global adversaries, China, Russia, and Iran, within our backyard.
23: The State Department's Michael Kozak testified that a big key to safety in the hemisphere hinges on Cuba.
25: We have 90 miles from our shores a failed state that is friendly territory for some of our adversaries. President Trump has made it clear we will not tolerate that threat any longer.
23: Kevin Uresky, Fox News.
14: The Venezuelan leader the U.S. captured in January, Nicolas Maduro, returns to court today in New York City, where he faces numerous charges, including drug trafficking. Also in New York City, arraignment for the man accused in an attack outside a federal building.
1: Andrew Arabaca now charged with arson after federal authorities say he went to 26 Federal Plaza Monday with a cart with an anti-ICE sign and dragged it up to an employee entrance before igniting a large firework. They say he then fired several airsoft rifle pellets at the building and ignited gasoline he'd spread on the sidewalk before he was tackled by a security guard. Two government employees and one person who was going to immigration court were injured, along with a bystander who was grazed by fireworks. The judge denied a defense request for bail and for Arabaca to be released to a mental health facility. His next hearing is set for August 4th. In New York City, Lisa Lacerra, Fox News.
14: On Wall Street, stock futures are down the day after big rebound gains. The Dow had surged up 385 points. The Nasdaq rose 329. I'm Dave Anthony. This is Fox News.

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6: It's July 22nd, and this is your Fox Daily Snapshot. Today is National Hammock Day. If you're a person who loves to lounge outside and enjoy the fresh air, then today is your day. Made from netting or fabric, a hammock is a simple way to relax in Mother Nature. All you need to do is tie up your hammock between two points, usually trees or posts, carefully lie down in the sling, and then fall asleep as the gentle breeze rocks you back and forth. Also on this date, in 1959, the film Plan 9 from Outer Space debuted. Written and directed by Ed Wood, the movie has been called one of the worst films ever made and has taken on the status of a cult classic. And in 1999, Woodstock 99 got underway at Griffith Park in Rome, New York. The concert was meant to celebrate the 30th anniversary of the original Woodstock, but it was instead beset with problems, which resulted in the mega concert ending in violence. I'm Tushar Saxena, and that's your Fox Daily Snapshot.
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13: This is Carol Platt-Lebow for Townhall.com. Zoran Mamdani's anti-Semitism is showing again. He's threatened to enforce the International Criminal Court's arrest warrant against Israeli Prime Minister Benjamin Netanyahu if Netanyahu comes to New York for the United Nations General Assembly. The threat is absurd. President Trump has made clear that no one is going to arrest Netanyahu. And Secretary of State Marco Rubio has rightly described the ICC as a politicized institution engaged in lawfare against Americans and hostile to our national sovereignty. The notion that an international tribunal could use a disputed warrant to arrest the leader of one of America's closest allies on American soil is preposterous. So's the idea that New York's mayor should be conducting U.S. foreign policy. What Mamdani is really doing is trying to normalize anti-Semitism in American public life. That's dangerous, and it's wrong. I'm Carol Platt-Lebow.
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17: In 1862, Abraham Lincoln signed the Morrill Act, helping states create colleges focused on agriculture, mechanics, science, and practical education. The principle was not centralized control, it was opportunity. Lincoln's Morrill Act reminds us that America can support education without surrendering education to Washington. Why did it matter? Because a free nation needs citizens equipped to work, build, steward, and govern themselves. Scripture gives work a sacred weight. In Genesis, God placed man in the garden to work it and to keep it. Proverbs honors the one who works his land. Paul warns against idleness and calls believers to earn their bread. Why does that still matter today? Because education should form capable people under God, not dependent subjects under bureaucracy.
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26: Today, expect a mix of sun and clouds with lower humidity levels. The high will reach 73. Tonight will be mainly clear with a low of 59. Tomorrow's looking mostly sunny and delightful with a high of 79. As we head into Friday, anticipate nice weather with a blend of sunshine and a few clouds and a high of 82. I'm meteorologist Jason Caterina on AM 560, The Answer.
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0: of the morning, Dan Proft. I want to pick up where we left off in pertinent part yesterday, get to something I promised to get to, but we ran out of time when it comes to the rise of the neo-Bolsheviks taking over one of the major parties in this country. Something that we did discuss a bit yesterday, the slavish devotion to totalitarians that these emergent leftists have, like Hassan Piker, popular streamcaster, who the other day not just impersonated Mao in his appearance before the College Democrats at their little convention with his Mao garb on, but subsequently his following show lauded Mao Zedong's reign of terror in China.
1: I got stopped by a cop who thought I was like making fun of Mao Zedong, which I never would and never will. Mao Zedong is one of the great leaders of this world, okay? A man who changed the entire universe, the entire planet, okay? For real, for real? Yes. I mean, there was a lot of f***ing excesses, let's be real, but the People's Republic of China would not exist without Mao Zedong.
0: Yeah, excesses, 40 to 60 million body count at the hands of Mao is an excess. Hearing more voices picking up on that and picking up on what is emerging from the left, not just Marco Rubio, perhaps encouraged by Marco Rubio, one of the great Catholic thinkers in this country, Bishop Robert Barron, picked up on what Hassan Piker was laying down there.
2: Hey everybody, it's Bishop Barron. You know, just recently someone sent me a clip of a speech given by Hassan Piker. I'd heard that name. I'd never, though, actually read him or seen him. And it was an address he was giving to a very small group of Democratic socialists. I think it was in New York. You know, the first thing that struck me as this young man was speaking was that he was wearing a Mao jacket. Now, maybe some of my younger viewers won't know what I'm referring to, but the jacket, kind of a clunky jacket made popular by Mao Zedong, who was the mid-20th century communist dictator of China, then it was imitated by hundreds of millions of Chinese at the time. Well, as I continued watching his speech, and I was hearing, to my mind, kind of warmed over, barely undergraduate level Marxism, I realized, no, he's advocating for communism. And then subsequently, someone sent me a clip, which I still find breathtaking, where the same man, Hassan Piker, referring to Mao Zedong as one of the greatest leaders in human history. Mao Zedong, everybody, by conservative estimates, is responsible for the deaths of between 40 and 80 million people. I think it's fair to say he's the greatest mass murderer in human history. Now, many millions of those deaths were by direct political execution, many tens of millions more through famine produced on purpose because of the disastrous communist economic policies of China. Believe these people, everybody, these young socialist communists, they're advocating for a system that Mao Zedong represented, a system that is hostile to religion. Remember, Karl Marx said the first critique is the critique of religion. Look in communist states all over the world in the 20th century, the attack on the church. A system that therefore denies the rights of individuals. Take God out of the equation, human rights go out the window too. A system that believes power, political, economic, cultural, should be concentrated in the hands of a tiny unelected elite. A system that does not believe in freedom of the press or freedom of speech or freedom of assembly or the free market. That's what these people are advocating for. That's what someone like Mao Zedong stood for. You know, in the wake of watching that address, I came across this interview of this young man, another young man. I think he's the second in command of the Democratic Socialists in New York, in dialogue with Martha McCollum. And she pointed out that his parents had fled from Peru during the time when Peru was under the threat of the Shining Path. That was a group of Maoist, Marxist, guerrilla revolutionaries. And she asked him, how come they fled to America? His answer was, to get away from American imperialism. She said, kind of under her breath, That just doesn't make any sense. I should say so. Here's the bottom line. How many people are fleeing from our country to get to communist countries? Ask yourself that question. How many boats are leaving Florida to get to Cuba? But for decades, everybody, droves and droves of people in desperation fleeing communist countries to get to our country. And thereupon hangs a tale. So as you listen to this young man, very popular, speaking to democratic socialists who are making advances in our political system, take them seriously. They mean what they say. And then I'd say, especially to my co-religionists, my co-believers, it's time to speak up and to speak out.
0: Indeed. Otherwise, it won't just be tails that are hanging. And it's all right and proper to accentuate the positive, you know, the boats that are not fleeing Florida for Cuba, or Americans that are not fleeing America for communist countries. And it's all well and good to sort of assume that the silent majority sees this and sees how ridiculous these people are and how dangerous their ideas are. And says, you know, when I'm needed, when I feel that the threat is imminent, then of course I'm going to stand in opposition to the election of individuals advocating for these sorts of ideas that are memorialized in the platform of the DSA. Well, as Bishop Aaron says, that time is now. It's now. Check the headlines, Mike Scott.
3: 5:32. 61 degrees this morning. And in our QC Kinetics newsroom, a 15-year-old boy was shot and killed on the west side early this morning. Shooting took place around 1 a.m. in the 4600 block of West Jackson. Also this morning, two Illinois State Police troopers were seriously hurt in a rollover crash along Cicero Avenue in Cicero between 16th and 14th Streets. Police investigating say the crash involving an ISP vehicle happened just after midnight. A bar in Chicago's Lincoln Park neighborhood is closed after a deadly shooting this past weekend. 43rd Ward Alderman Timmy Knudsen says interim Chicago Police Superintendent Fred Waller ordered the closure of the Dime on North Lincoln Avenue due to safety issues.
4: It gives the police superintendent the right to close an establishment for up to 6 months if they feel that there is a risk or a pattern of violence occurring.
3: Police say a man was shot during an argument outside of the business Sunday night. Malik McCorkle was pronounced dead at the scene. Community members and local leaders are raising concerns over the possible closure of seven Save-A-Lot grocery stores in Chicago, including a location in Inglewood, amid financial challenges involving store operator Yellow Banana and declining use of government benefits.
5: We need to have several options. This is a big community. We still have over 50,000 residents. So, you know, we need on every corridor, on every corner, a healthy food option.
3: The Inglewood Save-A-Lot at 63rd and Halsted is one of seven Chicago locations, primarily on the south and west sides, that could close by Saturday. Mayor Brandon Johnson.
6: What's happening at the federal level? It's what's causing the disruption at the local level, right? Eliminating SNAP benefits has cost communities across Chicago and across the country.
3: The situation was influenced by the April death of Yellow Banana CEO Joe Canfield. 3 years ago, the city provided $13.5 million in tax increment financing and funding support to the stores in areas the city considers food deserts. Neither Chicago Alderman Byron Sigcho Lopez nor Myra Macias apparently collected enough valid signatures from voters to qualify for the ballot as independent candidates in the 4th Congressional District race, replacing retiring Representative Chuy Garcia. The Illinois State Board of Elections ruled on Tuesday.
7: Democracy died at the hands of Patty and Chuy Garcia.
3: If the board's decision stands, Patty Garcia will have a much smoother path, replacing the longtime congressman and her former boss, in Congress. A suburban Chicago man will remain in custody after prosecutors say he sold a cache of illegal drugs, including fentanyl, to undercover officers on several occasions. The McHenry County Sheriff's Office Narcotics Task Force spent several months investigating 30-year-old Aaron Johnson of Downers Grove. Task Force members arrested Johnson on July 16th in Crystal Lake. Cubs crushed the Tigers 11-2 from Wrigley Field, while the White Sox were blown out by the Rangers 10-0 in Arlington. The news is a service of Aleve. At some point, body pain may creep in and become your reality that day, but Aleve is here to keep you moving. One pill gives you 12 hours of body pain relief. So, don't let pain hold you back. Try Aleve today. Use as directed. Chicago's Morning Answer continues next, and in 2 minutes, a check of your morning AccuWeather forecast in our Air Right Heating and Cooling Weather Center.
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15: Today we'll bring a mix of sun and clouds with lower humidity levels. The high will reach 73. Tonight, expect mainly clear skies with a low of 59. Tomorrow is set to be mostly sunny and pleasant with a high of 79. As we head into Friday, anticipate nice weather with a blend of sunshine and a few clouds, reaching a high of 82. I'm meteorologist Jason Caterina on AM 560, The Answer.
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0: Top of the morning, Dan Proft here, continuing our conversation about the rise of the DSA, this dynamic here. You know, the VDH had a riff on this the other day in his podcast, Victor Davis Hanson, of course, classicist. And it sort of speaks to what I said before the break in Mike Scott's news, which is, you know, the silent majority watching this, not buying it. I think slow, as the party itself, their party itself, the Democrat Party itself, slow to realize the seriousness of the threat, but essentially taking the position for those that are paying even passing attention, which probably isn't even a majority of the country. I'll be there when I need to be there. Yeah, I've seen some, heard some rumblings about some candidates in places I don't live that are, I consider failed states or failed big blue cities, New York area, you know, one off in Colorado, some of these candidates winning, the whole imbroglio in Maine and so forth. Here, sort of loose talk about socialism and its popularity among the young, but its popularity diminishes quickly as you go up the age and stake in the game cohorts. So I'll be there when it's needed. Not buying it, so, but we don't have to get all worked up about it. This was VDH on the topic and sort of occupying that position.
1: If you think 10,000 people coming across the border to swarm the social services of the poor U.S. citizens is compassionate without any audit at a time when people are being forced to wear masks, to self isolate, and to get experimental mRNA vaccinations, if you think that's moral, that's anti-civilizational. Right. And so this party is a Jacobin, 1960s, Symbolese, Liberation, Weatherman, all that conglomeration of anti-civilizational stuff. And they, when you see the agenda of the Democratic Socialists, I mean, it's very funny to have these young kids start mouthing off, well, we don't like the name president. We're going to get rid of that. And, you know, the Senate, that's a wealthy person. That's not fair. We're just going to get rid of that. And then we'll expand the House, and that'll be just like a radical Athenian democracy. Whatever they say is the law. And of course, we'll get rid of the Supreme Court. We'll get rid of the president. And they have all these ideas. And you think, do you think that Hamilton and Jefferson and all these people died for you people? Do you think that we went 250 years and we fought everywhere from Iwo Jima all the way to Belleau Wood to Gettysburg so that you people could just walk in, many of them from first or second generation immigration, lecturing us? Oh, I think your system is no good. And I've decided that when we take power, we're going to get rid of the Constitution, and the founders are all racist, and we're just going to say, okay, no, that's not going to happen.
0: Maybe. I mean, obviously I hope he's right. I wouldn't be so dismissive though. And by the way, I mean, since he made the French Revolution comparison, VDH, the French Revolution wasn't sold as we're going to purge, meaning disappear, meaning break out the guillotine for those who weren't on board. That's not how it was sold. It was sold as the triumph of liberty and reason and the rights of man. You think they're pitching communism? No. They're not pitching communism. They're not pitching gulags. They're not pitching elimination of dissent. How do they pitch it? Small d democracy. They're rallying against authoritarianism with their own brand of totalitarianism that's attendant to the agenda that they have put forward publicly. And they're happy to talk about it. In very reasonable room temperature tones, we're going to abolish the Senate, which essentially means to torch the Constitution and start over. It's not a big deal because we're going to give workers more. In fact, that's the headline of the platform they released that has all these positions that are untenable if you pitch them individually. We're not having a national referendum on abolishing law enforcement in prisons. That's not what they're doing. And I tell you, the left is worried about the left, as well they should be, at least the ones that have some understanding of the last couple hundred years of this sort of factionalism and the rise of this sort of faction within a fractured party or society writ large. James Kirchick, writing in The Atlantic, not exactly a conservative outlet. Thank you, Mrs. Jobs. The left-wing faction is hijacking the Democratic Party. The DSA is a parasite, he writes. But he's not writing it from the perspective of being dismissive, and he's not just talking about the prospects of the party to which the entire outlet affiliates in the midterms. And he recognizes that a motivated minority, particularly once you start to look at the composition of it, can punch well above its weight class. And that's what's happening. Interesting. Nate Silver looked at income and education. The most reliable vote for the left in terms of block, and the sweet spot for the DSA in particular, highly educated, but not particularly well compensated. 80% of DSA affiliates have BAs. But many are sort of in the 45% of 45% of household incomes of DSA members below 60 grand. So you've got college graduates and those holding postgraduate degrees, but they're not making a lot of money. And they're motivated to obtain what they think they deserve by any means necessary. What they have frankly been conditioned to believe they deserve. The disillusioned. And it doesn't always work out for the disillusioned, because they're those disillusioned with the system and who become collaborators with true dyed-in-the-wool communist revolutionaries often wind up on the wrong side of the bars of those gulags, but they don't see that now. And so history, again, if it doesn't repeat, it rhymes. Writing in The Atlantic, the victories the DSA has recently enjoyed. The victories mark major milestones for the overall political strategy. Knowing that it doesn't have anything near the support to compete as a party in its own right, it opportunistically uses the Democratic Party ballot line to get its candidates elected. The DSA is not shy about its ultimate designs. A recent draft platform explicitly calls for the eventual formation of an independent political party rooted in the working class majority. That language was eventually scrubbed. Little about the DSA's membership of more than 100,000 people suggests any natural affinity or appeal to America's multiracial, geographically dispersed working class. Only 8% of those affiliated live in rural areas, as compared to 20% of the public. More than 80% had college degrees, as I was saying, twice the proportion among Americans overall. 85% are white. And so, you think that's a feature or a bug? Well, how is it being received within their own ranks, the party that they have parasitically attached to borrow from James Kirchick's piece in The Atlantic? Despite the faction's inability to win in purple or red districts, Democrat socialists enjoy a net favorability of 17 points among Democratic voters nationwide, compared with just 4 points for Democrat members of Congress. More Democratic voters view socialism favorably than those who say the same of capitalism by 24 points. One of the less, he makes the point of one of the less understood facts, because people are just waking up to this and many have still not. The DSA, just sort of the latest iteration of this cultural Marxist movement that we have seen play out in the West over the last, going back to the French Revolution, but particularly in the last 120 years. The DSA dates back to 1982. It was founded by a writer and activist named Michael Harrington. And the interesting thing, just to show you how quickly things can go off the rails and how what the vision of a founder was can be hijacked by subsequent generations of members, acolytes, apparatchiks. Michael Harrington, the founder of the DSA, was a staunch anti-communist and a Zionist. You think he would have a place in DSA today? No. In fact, they formally, essentially marginalized the Harringtonites within DSA ranks to become a party that is, well, you heard from Hassan Piker again this morning, lauds the glorious reign of Mao in China, does field trips to Havana to marvel at the wonders of communism on that island, and so on and so forth. And of course, being anti-Semitic is a litmus test for membership. 312-642-5600, alphawealthgroup.com, call and text line. This is Kirchick's, again, this is the author of this piece in The Atlantic, The DSA is a Parasite. So coming from the left, he's looking for, you know, the Arthur Schlesinger Juniors of the world in the modern day Democratic Party to rally to the problem here. Well, those are not to be found, or at least they haven't emerged yet, have they? In fact, those who you would think would perhaps try to fill that role, however imperfectly, you know, from a couple of generations ago during the 80s, 70s and 80s, have essentially, Hassan Piker is not that bad. That's Ezra Klein wrote a piece about it in the New York Times, about him. This is Kirchick's characterization. Thus far, the American left is not having any significant debate on the disturbing rise of the DSA. To save their party and American liberalism, Democrats will need to reach back into their own history to the early years of the Cold War, when liberal titans like Arthur Schlesinger Jr. sought to purge the Democratic Party of communist influence. They will need to understand that the DSA is not, as some Democrats once affectionately described communists, a collection of well-intentioned, if naive, liberals in a hurry, but rather an illiberal vanguard. Establishment figures such as Hakeem Jeffries and the party's 2028 presidential candidates will need to grasp the relationship between the DSA and the Democrat Party is not one of occasionally bickering siblings, but of parasite and host. That is not the prevailing view in that party right now. And I'm not even sure it's a prevailing understanding on the right of what is happening to that party, which is why I'm spending so much time talking about it, because Kirchick is largely right. He's coming at it from a different perspective, of course. He wants the party to which he affiliates to be successful. I, of course, do not want that party to be successful. But in terms of the dynamic at play, and I mean, this is setting up, the historical parallels are chilling. Now you have cultural elites like a Jon Stewart running interference for the DSA to say essentially what Kirchick just lampooned. Oh, they're just liberals in a hurry, these naive kids. And what they say, they don't really mean, not in the way that it's being interpreted. Interpreted in a light most favorable to sanity. That's all you have to do. That was Jon Stewart on socialism.
2: These democratic socialists, they're crazy. And you're like, well, but that generally their crazy ideas aren't where the energy is. The energy isn't around like, we shouldn't have prisons or borders. The energy is around a belief that they're economic populism. And when you call it socialism, I think it's a misnomer. Like in the same way that if you call Social Security socialism, that's kind of a misnomer. It's about strengthening a safety net for a country that has suffered too long overvaluing capital and money and undervaluing labor and work. That's a million. That's it. And it's, so I don't get the whole hullabaloo.
0: That's what he's going to be saying when he's staring down the barrel of a gun. Again, the French Revolution was not sold as abolishing prisons, and that's not what the energy is. No, the energy is all behind liberty and reason and the rights of man and workers and respect for labor. Of course, that's how it's sold. You can't sell their platform individually, but it's worth noting that they are unabashed in publishing it and defending it and calling themselves socialists and praising Mao and dressing up like Mao. It's not just cosplay. I mean, it's part cosplay for some of them, but not for all of them. There are serious people that, by the way, are well-financed here. The Naval Singhman operation and others, recently documented in that report that Marco Rubio promulgated from the State Department, not to mention Marco Rubio's speech. Rubio was not whistling past the graveyard in his remarks last week. And that Cuba report that followed up that speech speaks to it in greater detail as yet more evidence to be entered into the conversation. Mike in Green Bay, you're on Chicago's Morning Answer.
3: Hey, Dan. Yeah, up here, Francesca Hong is a clear front runner to be Democrat nominee for governor, and she is scaring her own party. Governor Evers is actually trying to recruit some other unknown, I'd say a little bit more sane candidate, but like I said, it's not going to work. I mean, because all the energy is behind her. It kind of reminds me of the 2016 Never Trump movement, which failed. But my issue with some of the Republicans up here and their attitude towards her, because they have this idea, yeah, we want her to become the nominee because it makes it easier for her to win. And I wouldn't be so sure, especially up here, because statewide races up here, the Democrat nominee is probably guaranteed to get at least 45% of the vote. So you don't need much past that. Now, the good news is I did hear Wright Priebus on Fox News last week. He's a fellow Wisconsinite, very good political operative, saying, look, we need to take this serious. We still need to go out and compete, you know, because there are a lot of people out there that are interested in what he calls the middle finger politics. So that gives me hope that Republicans up here are still in good shape. And Tom Tiffany is a good candidate for governor. But like I said, man, you know, that possibility of her becoming governor is still very much real. So
0: thanks for the call, Mike. Yeah, I mean, I agree. I'm watching that Francesca Hong, too, and others up there. But it's more than just talking about this specific candidate. And people need to get active. It's understanding that she is part of a larger movement that needs to be defeated. Like categorical defeat, not just an individual race. And the individual races obviously would represent the categorical defeat, if successful, but, right. You know, smiling face and room temperature, you can get away with a lot in politics, particularly if the other side is dismissive or assumes that everybody gets it. Everybody understands the lies they're telling and the danger of said lies. They don't. All right, coming up at 6:06, Brandon Gill, our friend from Texas, has a go at the director of the Smithsonian. It's now 6 o'clock on AM 560.
4: Bombing Iran for an 11th straight night. I'm Dave Anthony, Fox News. Further putting the ceasefire and negotiations in the rearview mirror.
5: The president always prefers to negotiate and reach a deal on these things. And we're prepared, willing to do that. We've tried to do that now for a year and a half, but we're also not going to sit by and let ships be blown up or Americans be attacked.
4: Secretary of State Marco Rubio speaking this morning in the Philippines. He says they have to keep the Strait of Hormuz open, but Fox's Trey Yingst reports.
6: The strait remains largely at a standstill with just three commercial vessels passing through on Tuesday, according to Kepler Shipping data. The other area of focus remains on Iran's nuclear program that President Trump says will be targeted in the days ahead.
7: Normally I wouldn't say that. If I thought they could do something about it, I would never say that. But we'll be hitting that area pretty soon, and very heavily.
4: Oil prices keep rising back up, more than 3%. Gas is up again today, too. The price at the pump, 17 cents higher than a week ago. War Secretary Pete Hegseth went to the Senate pushing for new military funding, and it got testy.
8: You don't have a strategy. You don't have a long-term plan to actually win this war. win the war.
4: Senator Gary Peters among the Democrats who sparred with Hegseth.
8: When will you show
9: leadership? Why don't you show some leadership and stand up to your fellow Democrats who won't fund the troops, who stand and play partisan politics while you don't give us the money?
4: The ex-Venezuelan leader captured by the U.S. in January, Nicolas Maduro, who calls himself a political prisoner, returns to court today in New York City.
10: Alongside his wife, Celia Flores, for a pretrial hearing in his federal drug trafficking case. Today's hearing is expected to involve discussions around evidence, discovery, future motions, and possibly set a trial date.
4: Fox's Ashley Strohmeyer, a congressman, wins a chance to become a governor.
11: Let's make this the year that we turn Arizona red again.
4: Andy Biggs beat fellow Congressman David Schweikert in the Republican primary and will try to unseat Democratic Governor Katie Hobbs in November. Another Trump-backed candidate, Mark Lamb, won the GOP primary to replace Biggs. 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
12: 61 degrees in Chicago. I'm Mike Scott in the QC Kinetics newsroom. A 15-year-old boy was shot and killed on the west side early this morning. Chicago police say the shooting took place around 1 a.m. in the 4600 block of West Jackson. Also this morning, two Illinois State Police troopers were injured in a serious rollover crash along Cicero Avenue in Cicero between 16th and 14th Streets. Police investigating say the crash involving an ISP vehicle happened just after midnight. A bar in Chicago's Lincoln Park neighborhood shut down after a deadly shooting this past weekend. 43rd Ward Alderman Timmy Knudsen saying interim Chicago Police Superintendent Fred Waller has ordered the closure of the Dime on North Lincoln Avenue.
13: It gives the police superintendent the right to close an establishment for up to 6 months if they feel that there is a risk or a pattern of violence occurring.
12: Police say a man was shot during an argument outside of the business on Sunday night. Malik McCorkle was pronounced dead at the scene. A South Suburban Chicago woman who offers water and Bibles to visitor to Pope Leo's childhood home in Dalton says she's now being harassed by village officials. The lawyer for Donna Davis says his client recently received a $750 excessive noise citation.
14: The ordinance that they quoted was 6-6-9. Which specifically applies to vehicles. So right from the onset, we were very confused why she was receiving these tickets, what the reasoning was.
12: The attorney saying a hearing officer has tossed out three other citations related to property upkeep and nuisance violations. Davis is apparently still responsible for $150 in fines. She believes those are violations of her First Amendment rights. Chicago sports. Cubs crushed the Tigers 11-2 at Wrigley. White Sox blown out by the Rangers 10-0 in Arlington. More bad news on the south side. A major injury to starting catcher Kyle Teal could miss 6 to 12 weeks with an ankle injury suffered on Monday night. The news, a service of the daily podcast of Chicago's Morning Answer and the Sean Thompson Show. 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We'll have a check of the roads in 2 minutes on AM 560.

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6: 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Kennedy inbound, jamming up Cumberland to Foster this morning. Early delays on the Bishop Ford inbound between 111th and the Dan Ryan merge. You've got exit ramp delays southbound on the Tri-State to westbound I-190 this morning. 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Chicago's Morning Answer continues next, but first, check of your forecast in the AirRight Heating and Cooling Weather Center.
7: Today we'll bring a mix of sun and clouds with lower humidity levels. The high will reach 73. Tonight, expect mainly clear skies with a low of 59. Tomorrow is said to be mostly sunny and pleasant with a high of 79. As we head into Friday, anticipate nice weather with a blend of sunshine and a few clouds, reaching a high of 82. I'm meteorologist Jason Caterina on AM 560, The Answer.
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about this 162-page report that the Trump administration put out a few weeks back, detailing the radicalization of the Smithsonian Museum of American History, where you have exhibits that provide chapter and verse on chest binders, crotch harnesses, drag videos, the diary of a girl praying every night for a penis, just like J.B. Pritzker does. Not what you think when you think of the

0: the Smithsonian Museum of American History. That's what it's become. And so a couple of weeks now removed from the release of that report, Anthea Hartig, who is the director of the Smithsonian Museum of American History, was before a House committee to take questions about just exactly what's going on. What's going on here? What's the philosophy behind the approach that the Smithsonian is taking to tell the story of America? And Brandon Gill, who's a pretty good cross-examiner, if you haven't noticed, Republican from Texas, provided pretty entertaining back and forths with Ms. Hartig, the director of the museum, on some of the content that was contained in that report. It always surprises me how unprepared, I guess it just doesn't matter, they're so insulated they don't feel like they need to prepare, how unprepared someone like Ms. Hartig is when she appears before a congressional committee, knowing this report is out there, what it contains, how conservatives are receiving it, but is completely unprepared to provide any sort of reasonable responses to very unreasonable things that have were documented in that report. And so Brandon Gill just used the opportunity to allow her to make a fool of herself, which she dutifully did. But there's something that's missing from this these entertaining exchanges that you'll hear momentarily. And I want to get to that as well, because it relates to the conversation that we were having last hour. Brandon Gill and the director of the Smithsonian Museum of American History, Anthea Hartig, on the issue of objectivity when it comes to telling America's story.
1: Would you say that the goal of history is to be objective?
2: Thank you, sir, for the question. You know, I think that there are many goals of history, and certainly as you collect, as we do, examine evidence, create scholarship.
1: Is objectivity one of the goals of history?
2: We strive to be objective and nonpartisan and not based on any ideology.
1: So it's one of the goals. Doesn't that seem a little bit concerning? It certainly does to me, because as part of this white supremacy document that your organization has promoted, objectivity is a core and defining aspect of white supremacy culture. Do you think that it's the goal of the Smithsonian Institution to promote white supremacy culture?
2: Sir, do you mind sharing with me which document?
1: It's white supremacy culture right here. This is part of the mass action toolkit that your organization has promoted for several years now under your leadership. Are you promoting a white supremacy culture at the Smithsonian?
2: Am I promoting a white?
1: Ma'am, is this a difficult question?
2: No, sir. I'm just thinking about the mass action toolkit. We didn't develop it, but
0: we just use it.
2: Back to your question, no, we're not promoting any ideology.
1: Does it concern you that your goal is objectivity? One of your goals is objectivity, and your mass action toolkit references objectivity as a defining characteristic of white supremacy culture?
2: It's not our toolkit.
1: It is your toolkit. You've been promoting it for quite some time.
0: Never seen that toolkit.
2: We did not come up with a toolkit, sir.
1: But you've been promoting it.
2: It is used as a reference, I believe, probably in 2019, 2020.
1: Yes, under your leadership, it has been used as a reference.
0: That's not our toolkit. It is your toolkit. It's not my toolkit. Yeah, we just use the toolkit. Okay. Right. And, of course, the irony of saying, of course we believe in objectivity, accuracy, but objectivity and accuracy are tools of white supremacy. And that is just lost on Ms. Hartig, or she can't follow the thread of logic there. On to, you know, other fun topics. Mickey Mouse. Racist.
1: Is Mickey Mouse racist?
3: Mickey Mouse is not racist.
1: It's not racist. According to the Smithsonian Institution, one of your exhibits referenced Mickey Mouse as representing, quote, vestiges of longstanding traditions of blackface minstrelsy. Would you describe that as racist?
3: No, the historical trajectory of the origins of Mickey Mouse tied directly
1: So Mickey Mouse is rooted in racism. Is that your testimony?
3: No, sir. It's rooted in minstrelsy.
1: Minstrelsy. You don't think the blackface minstrelsy is racist?
3: It has certain obvious racial overtones that have been well documented.
1: You think that that's problematic, that Mickey Mouse also has those racial overtones?
3: It's not for me to determine what's problematic. It's determined to me what's accurate.
0: Though pulling out of one's hair is not over. The Mickey Mouse Q&A, I mean, not on the Brandy Gill side, the Mickey Mouse answers you're getting from Ms. Hartig continued. The topic of politeness, also a tool of white supremacy, don't you know?
1: Is that right? Yes. Is it important to be polite?
3: Excuse me, sir?
1: Is it important to be polite?
3: Yes, sir.
1: It's also interesting because the same mass action toolkit that your
0: Not our
1: organization
0: toolkit.
1: Has been promoting references politeness as a defining characteristic of white supremacy culture. Ma'am, are you a white supremacist?
3: No, sir.
1: You're not?
0: You're polite.
1: Must Can you be. Help me square why your organization says that being polite is part of being a white supremacist?
3: I'm not exactly familiar with that passage of the mass action toolkit, which is
1: I can show you the passage.
0: It's been used as a reference under your leadership, right?
3: Pardon me?
1: I said I just read you the passage from it.
3: And then your question was, sir?
1: We're going to move on.
0: I feel his frustration. Yes, in the toolkit that she didn't develop, but they use, but she's not familiar with, and she disagrees with, apparently, at least when applied, if you, you know, apply the strictures of it to her. Among the other matters that are vestiges of tools of white supremacy, working hard, objective rational thinking, objectivity, the nuclear family as the ideal social unit, the primacy of Western and Judeo-Christian tradition, protecting property and entitlements, and being polite. That was the Guide to Whiteness that was produced for the Smithsonian National Museum of African American History and Culture. Also on the white supremacy list, individualism, planning for the future, avoiding conflicts, and managing time. One more topic. And the time allotted to Representative Gill. Merchandising at the Smithsonian.
1: What is Latina power?
3: What is Latino power?
1: Latina power.
3: Latina power would be the forces derived from being a Latina.
1: Do you think that forces. It's appropriate for the Smithsonian Institution to sell Latina power paraphernalia? Hats. Mugs, other things that say Latina power?
3: I believe that the merchandise our store sells...
1: I'm asking you if it's appropriate.
3: ...tries to reflect the richness of the communities.
1: So your testimony is that it is appropriate?
3: Those are your words, sir.
1: I'm asking you, is it appropriate to sell Latina power paraphernalia? It's a yes or no question.
3: I don't have control over what is sold.
1: I'm asking you
3: stores.
1: If it's appropriate. I didn't ask you if you have control over it. Is
3: I
1: it appropriate?
3: You, sir.
1: Yeah. Yes or no?
3: Again, we strive to represent all Americans and including
1: Is it appropriate, yes or no?
3: We strive to represent all Americans in our museums, including in our merchandise.
0: Don't you find the director of the Smithsonian Museum of American History, an important cultural institution, don't you find her wildly impressive? Are you wowed by the intellectual power that was put on display there? Uh-huh. Let me ask you a question, Ms. Hartig. Do you think it would be appropriate if the Smithsonian sold merchandise, mugs, t-shirts, that said white power? How would that go over? You think that would kick up any dust over there at the museum on Capitol Hill? 312-642-5600, alphawealthgroup.com. Call and text line. So that was fun. I mean, I don't know how much fun it was for Brandon Gill, although I do think he was enjoying himself a little bit because she was making a fool of herself and he was facilitating that. She is a fool, so it's good to put that on display. But the thing that it misses is this is an important cultural institution. And this is part of the DSA program that was platformed by the previous administration, as you just heard documented in specific terms. In fact, from that 162-page report put out by the Trump administration, the leadership, the stated goal is to make history, quote, a prime tool of social justice. That doesn't sound about objectivity and accuracy. To, quote, be an agent of social change and connect, quote, research and scholarship to activism and advocacy. How do we do that? Well, there's a few ways. Creating an interpretive plan whose prime directive is to, whatever the topic, tie everything to the core issues of our time, namely race and identity, gender and sexuality, environmental change, immigration and migrations, economic inequality, technological change, and nationalism and globalism. To, quote, to do anything less is to shirk our commitment to relevance. Launch a Center for Restorative History to encourage systemic change within the Smithsonian for the purpose of, quote, transforming the national historical narrative, restructuring institutional priorities, and privileging knowledge production in the communities that have been silenced or overlooked by museums and other educational institutions, which include but are not limited to, and here comes the alphabet soup, BIPOC, LGBTQ+, people who have intersecting identities within these communities. The goal here at the Center for Restorative History within the Smithsonian is, quote, to partner with and spotlight people and stories of virtually every group, but, you know, cisgendered honkies. Objectivity, accuracy. Also, commissioning the drafting of museum-wide, quote, decolonization restorative history plan. Hold regular meetings for staff members to meet and discuss and read the, quote, museums as a site for social action, unquote, toolkit, which is a 200-plus page, three-year roadmap on how to, quote, truly transform the museum space, unquote, that, quote, privileges dominant Western ideals of race, class, and gender, and is linked with white supremacy, heteropatriarchy, abusive labor, colonization, imperialist theft of art and artifacts, destruction or absencing of alternative ways of interpreting or representing art and artifacts, structural racism, and other oppressions. Antonio Gramsci. He was, I guess back in the day, 100 years ago, you would have called him a neo-Marxist because he broke from classical Marxism that focused on economics and spoke of the cultural hegemony of the bourgeois that needed to be attacked. He mainly wrote while he was imprisoned by Mussolini. And died shortly after his imprisonment. But I'm sure many Italians of the day, languishing under Mussolini's fascism, he did not make the trains run on time, by the way. So Gramsci, well, he's opposed to Mussolini, therefore, he's for the working man, therefore, this is what's going on today. How this is all being spun. Gramsci, as I said, was focused on achieving cultural dominance. Once you achieve cultural dominance, then you can seize political and economic power. That was his viewpoint. And that informed and really propelled the Frankfurt School, which we talked about before. I won't go down that rabbit hole again. But these institutions that were built and these philosophies that were developed that have been adopted by generations of illiberal types who have run through all of the mediating institutions in the West. Have you noticed? Starting with the schools. But pick an institution, any institution, and you'll find that Gramsci's approach is the one that has been essentially further developed through the application of identitarianism, all those alphabet soup acronyms I was just mentioning that are in the Smithsonian toolkit to be used as reference for Smithsonian employees to inform the exhibits and the telling of history done at the museums that the director is vaguely familiar with, but it's not her toolkit, but it's used as reference. The long march through the institutions. That's what's happened in the last 100 years, and certainly not just in Italy or Western Europe. Cultural power, the pathway to political and economic power. And to some extent, that certainly happened in big city America, wouldn't you say? Don't you find? And now they feel pretty optimistic about scaling it. And maybe they should, based on the general lack of appreciation for what's happening and the relative ennui that is being provided as a response to what's happening. George in Naperville.
4: Yes, Stan, do you know if any Italian Stallion t-shirts were offered at the museum gift shop?
0: I don't know. It's a great question, George. Thanks for that. I don't know. Kiss Me, I'm Irish buttons. I'm not sure if those are included in the merchandise offered by the Smithsonian. Great question, though. Glenn in Orlando.
5: Yeah, she couldn't answer the question if America was the greatest country ever. And she did not have a response to any new exhibits for Washington, Jefferson, or Franklin for the 250th. But she did have a 12-day pride celebration that occurred.
0: Right. Of course she did. Thanks for the call, Glenn. But you have to appreciate what's happening, you know, page through that report and say, well, what is the deal here? I mean, this is to no particular ends. This is not illustrative of a movement that's afoot, that's trying to accomplish some specific things. These are people that just are obsessing about identity and intersectional scores, but I mean, to no particular ends. What's happening at these institutions, schools, museums, C-suites, obviously the academy, goodness sakes. You don't see that there's a desire to drive these institutions in a particular direction to achieve very specific ends? Well, if you don't see that, then you're not looking very closely.
6: 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This is Chicago's Morning Answer on AM 560. The Answer.
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0: Text from 847. Imagine having to work with those pompous nitwits, talking about the director of the Smithsonian Museum of American History. Well, you don't have to worry about it. That's part of the problem, isn't it? She is not going to be hiring anybody who has a problem with the institution's white supremacy toolkit. That's the problem. That's the takeover. And yes, she should be out as director, but you bring a new director in, and what do they have as staff? It's like talking about getting a conservative humanities professor into a university. And then he or she is more or less completely isolated and sort of unable to do what that person got into education to do. Same thing in government schools. If you're a CPS teacher, for example, this is what happens when you lose cultural power. You cede these institutions that inherently wield cultural power. This is what Gramsci understood, the insight he had sort of in Marxism 2.0, and that we haven't been paying very close attention to for the better part of the last 6 or 7 decades in this country. And it's a problem, because now they're getting political power, aren't they? Coming up at 6:36, we'll turn our attention to Pete Hegseth's testimony on the Hill. When Michael Rubin joins us, now we check the headlines with Mike's car.
11: Still can't find the "You're not much if you ain't Dutch" t-shirts at the Smithsonian. They're not there. I can't find them.
0: We'll have to inquire about those
11: there
0: as well.
11: Yeah. Make sure they're orange. In the QC Kinetic newsroom this morning, a 15-year-old boy was shot and killed on the west side. Shooting took place about 1 o'clock this morning in the 4600 block of West Jackson. Also this morning, two Illinois State Police troopers were injured in a serious rollover crash along Cicero Avenue in Cicero between 16th and 14th Streets. Police investigating say the crash involved an ISP vehicle and happened again just after midnight. We're watching Tropical Storm Bertha moving toward Louisiana. Storm's currently about 50 miles east-northeast of the mouth of the Mississippi River. Sustained winds at about 50 miles an hour. A soldier declared missing after an Iranian attack on a base in Jordan believed to be dead. Pentagon identified that soldier as 28-year-old Angel Rampersad. About 5,000 people are under evacuation orders this morning. They're in the path of a fast-spreading wildfire in California's Bay Area. CAL FIRE says the blaze, called the Little Fire, broke out Tuesday afternoon in the dry hillsides about 30 miles south of San Francisco. Neither Chicago Alderman Byron Sigcho Lopez nor Myra Macias collected enough valid signatures from voters to qualify for the ballot as independent candidates in the 4th Congressional District race to replace the retiring Chuy Garcia. The Illinois State Board of Elections made that ruling on Tuesday.
12: Democracy died at the hands of Patty and Chuy Garcia.
11: Macias and Sigcho Lopez and another independent candidate, Chris Getty, filed to run as independents. State law requires them to each collect 10,816 valid signatures. By comparison, Patty Garcia, who remains on the ballot, needed just 697 valid signatures to qualify for the ballot as the member of an established political party. Now, that high threshold for candidates to qualify for many Chicago area election races remains part of the legacy of the Democrat machine crafted by former Mayor Richard J. Daley and perfected by his son, former Mayor Richard M. Daley. Over $86 million has been making its way back to small businesses impacted by tariffs imposed by President Donald Trump. Illinois Governor J.B. Pritzker is still demanding more refund checks, he says, for Illinois families.
13: And it has made life more expensive, about $1,700 per family. Oh, by the way, the Supreme Court has ruled that it was unconstitutional, the imposition of those tariffs. He still hasn't paid people back.
11: In a podcast appearance, Pritzker doubled down on his demand for $1,700 tariff refund checks to be sent to Illinois families. Chicago sports, Cubs crushed the Tigers 11-2 from Wrigley, while the White Sox were blown out by the Rangers 10-0. The news, a service of Steiner Homes. 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
11: 6:40, Team Hochberg Traffic Center time. Our friends in West Chicago, watch out. Accident Roosevelt Road at McChesney Road happened just a short time ago. Reagan, I-88 jams up eastbound between Cermak and the Tri-State this morning. And we're seeing delays on the Dan Ryan inbound between the Bishop Ford 57 merge and 79. Chicago's Morning Answer continues next, but first, check of your forecast in the AirRight Heating and Cooling Weather Center. Sunny skies today, not as warm. We'll lower that humidity a bit with a high of 75.
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0: Top of the morning, Dan Prop here. President Trump saying, Pickaxe Mountain is on the hit list. Pickaxe Mountain, the location of Iran's last nuclear site that was passed over during Operation Midnight Hammer last summer, the president had to say.
17: And we will absolutely attack the new site that they're talking about. I mean, how about these people? They're in this because of nuclear weapons, and they're trying to possibly reconstitute a site. We'll hit that site. Any site where they're even thinking about nuclear, we'll be hitting it very, very powerfully. Now, nobody knows except the Iranians the damage that we've done to them. We have done damage that will take them 20, 25 years to recover from. So if we left tomorrow, we had a big success. But we're not leaving tomorrow.
0: Hegseth was on the Hill asking for more funding from Congress. Put the price tag so far at the Iranian war at just under $40 billion. But also said to the Senate, the good senators that before whom he appeared, you need to have some perspective here. Aren't you the same people that are saying we need to be committed to Ukrainian victory over the Russians?
18: But I sit in front of a committee that wants to talk about winning a war that's been going on for 4 years and talks about strategic defeat of a conflict that's been going on for four months to prevent Iran from getting a nuclear bomb. I would hope for some perspective in this town of the historic nature of what President Trump is undertaking. Do you want radical Islamists to have a nuclear bomb?
19: I don't
18: want to
19: hear your speech
18: because
19: I have limited time.
0: Yeah, Jeanne Shaheen doesn't want to hear the speech. Of course she doesn't. But and that's a fair point that Hegseth is making. Of course, that point has been undermined by the Trump administration, starting with the president, over the last 3 months because of the declarations that the military portion of the program has now been completed, that the Iranians were seeking peace and looking to turn over a new leaf and all of the other rather incredible statements that were made that turned out to be untrue. How else do you say it? Here's where we are with the president's initiating the last 10 days of bombing and saying we're not leaving tomorrow, and Pickaxe Mountain is next up on the hit list. And then Hegseth got into a fiery exchange with Michigan Senator Gary Peters on the larger topic of when do we win this?
20: You talk about the destruction of missiles, and yet the missiles that we saw hit recent targets are actually somehow more lethal, more deadly, more maneuverable than what we have seen in the past. So they're obviously improving their munitions. The Strait of Hormuz is still closed, reminding everybody it was open before the war. Prices were lower for everybody until the war, and it still remains closed. And of course, tragically, people, service members, our war fighters, who we care deeply about, are still dying. So what's different, Mr. Hegseth, Secretary Hegseth?
18: I think your characterization of this incredible effort as a failure is reckless And I think it's irresponsible. And I think it smears the sacrifice of the troops that are out there making on behalf of the American people to ensure that Iran never gets a nuclear weapon. Shame on you and others who call this a quagmire and a failure, and then you want to turn around and say you support the warfighter. Either you do or you don't.
20: Is the nuclear material still there, sir?
18: I can get you a ticket out to CENTCOM and talk to what those Americans are doing, how committed they are to this effort, and how they want to ensure that Iran never threatens their families with a nuclear weapon. That's the kind of intensity that our warfighters have about making sure that Iran isn't capable of doing that.
20: Secretary Hegseth, if you listened to my comments, you would have heard me say how amazing our warfighters are.
18: I heard failure. I heard exactly what you said. I will tell you how I used the word failure.
20: Because I used the word failure to their leaders. You, sir, are the failure. Not the men and women who are on that front line. Not the men and women who hold up their honor with distinction. But if there's a lack of a winning strategy, they're in harm's way. Their leaders have failed them. And that's what's happening. We have political leadership. You don't have a strategy. You don't have a long-term plan to actually win this war. Win the war. The men and women are going to be able to do it, but they need to have leadership.
18: Why don't you show some leadership and stand up to your fellow Democrats who won't fund the troops, who stand and play partisan politics while you don't give us the money? You want to stand up here and talk about the troops? You won't show any political courage to actually fund our department because you have Trump derangement syndrome and can't actually commit to anything meaningful. So I put this on you, Senator.
20: Secretary Hegseth, you have trillions, you have over $1 trillion. You're asking for $1.5 trillion. It's not a question of money. It's a question of leadership and understanding what it takes to actually win.
18: Political cowardice of Democrats who won't fund the troops.
0: For more on this, please be joined by Michael Rubin, Director of Policy Analysis for the Middle East Forum. Michael, thanks for joining us again. Appreciate it.
19: Hey, thanks for having me, Dan.
0: Does Senator Peters, Democrat from Michigan, have a point when he criticizes Hegseth for not having a strategy for victory?
19: Well, it looks like the United States may actually have a strategy for victory. I'm much less worried about the military strategy than the political strategy. Donald Trump has, at various times, pulled the rug out from the momentum of the military strategy. Now, Dan, what actually makes me more interested is not just what the Americans are saying, but what the Iranians are saying. 2 days ago, Abbas Araghchi, the foreign minister of Iran, gave a long-form interview on Iranian television, mm-hmm. and what he said was astounding. First of all, he said that the Iranians had no intention of stopping their nuclear program and that the deals were just tactical to win some delay. Second, he said, we're lucky that the United States hasn't targeted the Supreme National Security Council, because if the Supreme National Security Council was hit, if every member was killed, the regime would collapse immediately. If I were Donald Trump, I would say, thank you very much, Foreign Minister Araghchi, for your suggestions on strategy. We will carry that out now. But it also looks like we're heading towards a strategy, perhaps of seizing the islands. There's about a dozen islands in the Persian Gulf, which would give us command and control over that strategic waterway.
0: Something else that Araghchi said in that interview was that he's never spoken with the Ayatollah pre-war or during the conflict. So, you know, who are the shot callers exactly? Or is it a point where there are no real shot callers because there's no shot to call? It's just stay the course of what we've done for the last 47 years.
19: Well, I mean, you're absolutely right. And it was interesting. He not only said he's never talked to the Ayatollah, he said he can't reach the civilian leadership in Iran because they're all in hiding. But when he wants to talk to someone, Ahmed Vahidi, the head of the Islamic Revolutionary Guard Corps, he can contact instantly and get a response. Now, most Iran analysts, and I'm one professionally, will believe that the person in charge of the Islamic Republic is Ahmed Vahidi. And the reason why we believe this is the new Ayatollah had no religious credentials to be the supreme leader. So then the question is, how did he get pushed onto the system? And if you can answer that question, you see who's in charge, and most people believe this Revolutionary Guard General, Ahmed Vahidi, was the one who did it. That raises the question, why are we negotiating with someone else? Why are we negotiating with Mohammed Bakr Khalabaf? To put this in real estate terms, because Donald Trump and his team come from a real estate background, it's like negotiating with a doorman for a skyscraper rather than negotiating with the owner.
0: Yeah.
19: So we've got to negotiate with the owner. In that case, it's Fahidi.
0: I like the simile. And that does that also then call into question why we're allowing the Qataris and the Pakistanis to act as facilitators?
19: Yeah, well, this is a constant problem I have with American diplomacy across administrations. You never want to choose a mediator that wants to see you lose. The idea that yeah. we would put our national security in Pakistan's hands after they sheltered Osama bin Laden. And remember, 90% of the precursor chemicals for the improvised explosive devices, which killed our troops in Afghanistan, came from two Pakistani factories, and they never shut them down. So we've got to tell the Pakistanis, the Turks, and the Qataris to get lost.
0: So going back to what you said about what Argachi said in terms of, I'm glad they didn't hit where the Security Council is and so forth. So what's your reaction to Trump publicly saying effectively that Pickaxe Mountain is on the hit list and sort of recommitting and using the sort of language of recommitment that he started this campaign with, that it's going to be no nukes. We're going to take it out. We're either going to obtain the enriched uranium or make it the situation on the ground such that the Iranians can't access it. We're not going to allow them to move centrifuges around. This is effectively what he's saying, to restart the program at some new undisclosed location, that there's a real commitment to make sure that one of our must-haves is indeed obtained. And, by the way, we're also going to effectively, it seems they're saying, use military force to resume control of the strait, and we hope that we can get a little bit more support, particularly from Western Europe, than we've gotten to this point.
19: Well, Dan, I'd say what you just said, asked and answered. But one point which I think is imperative for critics of Donald Trump's strategy to understand, when they will say, why are we doing this militarily? Why can't we just use diplomacy and strike a deal? And of course, in an ideal way, that would be far better. But the thing to understand, for example, about International Atomic Energy Agency inspections is they are only allowed by their own charter to inspect declared nuclear sites. Now, when Donald Trump is talking about Iran's Pickaxe Mountain, which underneath has all these nuclear facilities, Iran has never formally declared it, which means under the terms of the Memorandum of Understanding, under the terms of the Joint Comprehensive Plan of Action from 2015 and so forth, inspectors had no right to go there, and that was the problem, the loophole all along. And so if you can't fill that loophole, you got to basically destroy it.
0: And so, are you supportive of what you're hearing from the administration in terms of the strategic direction of the operation at present, and with respect to Pickaxe Mountain or the seizure of Karg Island, are we looking at some sort of troop footprint on the ground in Iran to achieve those objectives?
19: Yes, I am supportive, because even if I am uncomfortable and critical of some elements of strategy, Dan, the alternative is making a political point by sacrificing the security of the United States by allowing Iran to reconstitute. When people say, hey, the Iranians weren't blocking the strait before all this began, what we did know is the Iranians were developing all these missiles. They were putting in place the plans to block the strait, and they were doing that for a purpose of actually blocking the strait.
0: Mm-hmm.
19: You either deal with the Chuck and Seth chest wound at the beginning, or you wait until you bleed out. It's much better, if you want to save your life, to deal with it at the beginning. And that's what Donald Trump did.
0: And the you know, this debate about whether or not the bunker busting bombs are going to be sufficient to achieve what we want to achieve with respect to Pickaxe Mountain, would you have an assessment on that?
19: Well, I have concern about that, because the Iranians are burying this so deep that we may not be able to reach them with the bunker buster bombs. But what General Chuck Wald, who led the U.S. air campaign on Afghanistan, had pointed out is you don't need to completely destroy the site. You just need to destroy all the entrances and exits, completely destroy them, at which point the site becomes moot. And if it becomes a tomb for a couple hundred Iranian Revolutionary Guardsmen and nuclear scientists, I'm not going to lose any sleep.
0: And something obviously the president wouldn't say out loud, but to your point about what Aragachi said, given the pivot that the Trump administration has made, that the president has made here, is regime decapitation something that you think is still plausible?
19: I do think it's plausible in some way. Look, if you're going to negotiate with Abbas Araghchi, and given that the Revolutionary Guard has factions, if you're going to make that decision, what you've got to do is take out his internal opposition. Otherwise, you're bound for failure. That's where I'm critical of the strategy. You pick someone to negotiate with, and you undercut all of his opposition. Otherwise, you're just setting him up for failure and the whole process up for failure.
0: Michael Rubin, Director of Policy Analysis for the Middle East Forum. Michael, thanks as always. Appreciate it.
19: Hey, thanks, Dan.
0: And he joined us on the AlphaWealthGroup.com answer line.
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0: 7:07, our latest installment of Unsung Americans. And then at the bottom of the hour, we'll talk about the economics of the graying of America and why millennials aren't maybe as bad off as they're purported to be. Steve Moore joins us. It's now 7 o'clock on AM 560 WIND Chicago.
1: After the talking stopped, the bombing of Iran continues. I'm Dave Anthony, Fox News. The U.S. military launched airstrikes an 11th straight night, hitting military facilities and drone storage, trying to degrade Iran's ability to keep attacking ships in the Strait of Hormuz.
2: We remain open to diplomacy. We remain open to working it out in a negotiated way. But right now, they don't seem to be serious about that. And so we're going to continue to protect shipping.
1: Secretary of State Marco Rubio said that this morning in the Philippines after meeting with China's foreign minister.
2: They've been pretty clear that they don't support any tolling or restrictions on global shipping through an international waterway.
1: Only a few ships got through the strait yesterday, and this morning oil prices keep rising back up. WTI back to around $88 a barrel, $20 higher than when July started, and the price of the gas pump's gone up 17 cents since last Wednesday. Later this morning, the commander-in-chief will go to Delaware, where four flag-draped caskets will arrive. American troops killed last week in Jordan and Iraq.
3: President Trump says it will be a great honor to pay his respects to the American service members at the dignified transfer to Dover Air Force Base. Last night, the Department of War announced another soldier killed in last weekend's enemy attack, Sergeant Angel S. Ramperstad, 28 years old, of Ozone Park, New York, bringing the total number of service members killed in the conflict to 18.
1: Fox's Jackie Heinrich at the White House. A Trump-backed Republican congressman could be Arizona's next governor.
4: I have every bit of confidence that we're going to win. We're going to get our message out. Our message of restoring the American dream to Arizona.
1: Andy Biggs will try to unseat Democratic Governor Katie Hobbs in November. Biggs got more than 70% of the vote, beating fellow Congressman David Schweikert in the GOP primary. Two other Trump-backed Republicans also won primaries. Mark Lamb trying to replace Biggs in Congress. Former NFL kicker Jay Feely is vying to take Schweikert's House seat. A Democratic congressman in Arizona fended off a challenge from the left. Greg Stanton beat a Democrat socialist in the primary. America's listening to Fox News.
5: 7:02 in Chicago. I'm Mike Scott in the QC Kinetics newsroom. Mostly sunny today with a high near 75. A 15-year-old boy was shot and killed on the west side early this morning. Chicago police say the shooting took place around 1 a.m. in the 4600 block of West Jackson. A bar in Chicago's Lincoln Park neighborhood is shut down after a deadly shooting over the weekend. 43rd Ward Alderman Timmy Knudsen saying interim Chicago Police Superintendent Fred Waller ordered the closure of the Dime Bar on North Lincoln Avenue.
6: Superintendent, the right to close an establishment for up to 6 months if they feel that there is a risk or a pattern of violence occurring.
5: Police say a man was shot during an argument outside of that business on Sunday night. Malik McCorkle was pronounced dead at the scene. A suburban Chicago man will remain in custody after prosecutors say he sold a cache of illegal drugs, including fentanyl, to undercover officers on several occasions. Between May and July, undercover officers allegedly bought fentanyl, heroin, cocaine, and counterfeit M30 pills from 30-year-old Aaron Johnson of Downers Grove. Task force members arrested Johnson on July 16 in Crystal Lake. A group of men are charged with operating brothels in Kane County. The Kane County State's Attorney's Office says the six have been arrested as part of a 15-month-long investigation into prostitution taking place at brothels in Aurora, West Dundee, Rockford, and South Elgin. Kane County State's Attorney Jamie Moser.
7: However, over the 15-month investigation, we saw many different women coming in and out of these brothels because that's what happens. They don't keep them at one location. They move them from location to location.
5: All six defendants are currently in custody. And what a day for a worker stranded in a Wilmington gas station sign for hours. Not just any sign. Local fire say the worker was doing maintenance on a 130-foot sign along Lorenzo Road in Wilmington when the lift he used to get inside had a few issues. Fire officials say it was difficult finding another lift tall enough to reach him. Finally, they did in Joliet. Remember, fire ladders are mostly only about 100 feet tall. They could not reach the man. Finally, they did get a lift. Cubs crushed the Tigers 11-2 from Wrigley Field, while the White Sox were blown out by the Rangers in Arlington 10-0. 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

0: healthy again.
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4: 7:08, Team Hochberg Traffic Center time. Gold Star driving right now to everybody. Not a ton of delays. Outbound on the Eisenhower, a tap of the brakes between the Tri-State and North Avenue. Stevenson, typical morning stack up. Ashland into the Dan Ryan. And the Tri-State itself, northbound, jamming up between the Bensonville Bridge and Balmoral. Chicago's Morning Answer continues next. Now a check of your forecast in the Airrite Heating and Cooling Weather Center.
5: Today we'll bring a mix of sun and clouds with lower humidity levels. The high will reach 73. Tonight, expect mainly clear skies with a low of 59. Tomorrow is said to be mostly sunny and pleasant with a high of 79. As we head into Friday, anticipate nice weather with a blend of sunshine and a few clouds, reaching a high of 82. I'm meteorologist Jason Caterina on AM 560, The Answer.
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0: thought about telling the stories of people who lived or are living exemplary American lives. They've made been making America great for the entirety of their time in this country on this mortal coil. And but they're not household names. They don't get a lot of fanfare. And sharing those stories could be a useful thing to do because, as I'm wont to say, what a society extols, it begets, so we should extol good examples. A couple submissions. Again, if you have someone in mind fits that description, just email me directly, dan@danprof.com, and we'll continue to tell the stories if people continue to send them in. From Fred, growing up in the Illinois River bottom, hunting was a major activity. My dad managed a large farm and had hunters coming by and asking for permission. So before high school, I met Coach Dean Johnson of Lewiston, stout guy that loved hunting, doves, ducks, geese. He had, well, in Fred's words, he had like three kids. I'll say three kids. A daughter that was a few years younger than him, Fred, that is. In high school, Johnson was our morning PE teacher, and Lewiston blended the classes, and we seemed to have many seniors and a few juniors. Especially at the start of the freshman center, Coach Johnson liked dodgeball. Boy, that can go a lot of different directions, dodgeball. You know, if you've ever seen Freaks and Geeks, works out great for the jocks and less so for the geeks. But anyway, I digress. Lewiston High, the high school, was about 10 years old in 1972. The gym, very modern, with a walkway around the top and then seating, pull-out seating in the lower portion. Lots of local tournaments were played. Freshmen were trapped and... fits and starts in terms of this commentary, but he's describing what dodgeball was like in this sort of environment. Lots of bruises and bloody noses day after day before dodgeball became, you know, verboten, I suppose. Then I went out for football. We didn't have a great record. We ran and ran, and we'd get hit hard on the line, but we got in shape and built a band of brothers situation. As a sophomore, it was driver's ed, and Coach Johnson, Dean Johnson, was firm. It was all the morning PE teacher, also the driver's ed, double duty, firm and demanding, but calm as we drove around the county, sometimes checking out hunting spots. We had a history class with Johnson. Boy, wearing many hats. Driver's ed, PE, history. The history class would sometimes drift off topic. He'd talk about things like fathering kids and how you raise kids and so on and so forth. Still bragging about fathering about fathering a daughter at the age of 60. Still got it. I'm sure today's social warrior crowd would, light the school board up, but we just rolled with it. Coach Johnson never talked about the past, but years and years later, I learned that Coach Dean Johnson came on shore at Normandy, was in the Battle of the Bulge. What I realized later was what we thought was cruelty sometimes from Coach Johnson in terms of PE class or how he dealt with us, discipline in terms of driver's ed and our interactions with him. Was Coach Johnson making us better people and safer drivers to boot wherever life took us? Thanks, Coach. Okay. Simple story, but I mean, I like the, Coach Johnson, regular guy, your local PE teacher, likes local activities, nothing particularly remarkable, and then something what you learn later because he didn't advertise it is that he was at Omaha Beach. That he was in the Battle of the Bulge, that he served our country with distinction in World War II. Right. Thomas Broderick. He served with distinction in a light machine gun platoon from August 15th to September 21, 1944, when he was critically wounded and evacuated. Tom Broderick's combat experience was limited only to a few days, but he was exposed to every facet of war with all of its violence, horror, hardships, and heroics. In the brief time available, Tom performed courageously, honorably, and compassionately. Tom Brokaw, in his book, The Greatest Generation, salutes Tom and Eileen Broderick's accomplishments as they successfully challenged and defeated adversity. This is Brokaw's tribute to Tom Broderick, who is a native son. Just the backstory. They were married in May, Tom and Eileen Broderick, married in May of 1951 at Great Lakes. They raised 7 children. They have 13 grandchildren and 1 great-grandchild. And recently, 2 of their paratrooper grandsons served as paratroopers in overseas combat areas. Now they reside in Michigan City. Going back to, being memorialized by Brokaw in his book on The Greatest Generation, that's something. Brokaw's tribute, Tom Broderick in so many ways embodies the best qualities of his generation. He was so eager to get involved in the war, he enlisted in 2 branches of the service. He was gravely wounded, but once he got over the initial understandable anger, he set out to be the best husband, father, businessman, and citizen he could be, sight or no sight. Born in Chicago in 1924, while a pre-med student at Xavier in Cincinnati, Tom was trying to determine which military service would provide the most adventure. The Merchant Marines looked like the best deal. You could quit any time. So in 1942, he signed up. During his first trip to Algiers, Tom saw some paratroopers and decided he wanted to be one. November of 1943, he joined the Army. 17 weeks of infantry basic training in Mineral Wells, Texas, before going with 2 friends, Earl Carson and Henry Wardinsky, to Fort Benning, Georgia for parachutist training. The trio completed jump school, qualified as parachutists. A short time later, they arrived in England, assigned as replacements to the 508th Parachute Infantry Regiment. The light machine gun platoon was comprised of 2 sections with 4 squads per section. The commander of that section recalls, quote, "In the 2 months I knew Tom Broderick, he was always clean shaven, wearing a press uniform and polished boots. However, those few days in Holland before he was wounded, Tom had not yet had a chance to shave and clean his clothes. And to his astonishment, I told him, 'Tom, now you look like a paratrooper.'" His search for adventure, the description of the commanding officer, search for adventure culminated on September 17th, 1944, a Sunday afternoon, as we parachuted into a field occupied by German infantry and anti-aircraft guns in South Holland. Tom landed without a scratch. The German anti-aircraft guns were destroyed or abandoned. The infantry was killed or captured. We were ordered to establish a roadblock on a major highway approach to Jamagen. After a guarded tour of the city looking for A Company or any friendly troops, we made our way back to the drop zone. Then we learned our battalion had engaged in a furious fight to wrest the drop zone from German infantry and anti-aircraft guns. Forces were determined to destroy the arriving 82nd Airborne Division, German forces. And later in the day, Company A was ordered to seize the highest terrain feature in the area, and the section that Tom was a part of was assigned to support Company B. During the next several days, we repulsed several large aggressive German attacks. September 21st, our battalion situation was chaotic. Company A was fighting to hold the high ground. Company B was fighting off German infantry attacks. The battalion area was infested with German snipers. About noon on that day, September 21st, The Germans increased the tempo of their attacks. All four of our guns were firing. Tom Broderick's squad leader called for ammo, and as trained, a squad member threw a box of 250 rounds towards our machine gun. The ammunition box hit Tom in the back, and simultaneously Tom was shot in the head. We did not know Tom had been shot until we got out of his foxhole. Then we were sure he was dead or dying. We managed to call a medic and had Tom evacuated. Almost 2 months passed before we received word that he was alive but would be blind for the rest of his life. September 21st, 1944, Tom Broderick was wounded in the Army, discharged him June 19th, 1945. He went on to become a successful husband, father, and businessman. Magnificent soldier, highly respected comrade, team worker, Bronze Star, Purple Heart, Combat Infantry Badge, Parachute Qualification Badge, European, African, Middle Eastern Theater of Operations Medal with Invasion Arrowhead and a Battle Star, numerous service medals, including the European Victory Medal. And then it goes on to talk about what he did when he was back, in addition to being a successful businessman in the insurance industry. Again, married wife Eileen, raised 7 kids, helped found the Blinded Veterans Association, continued a lifelong camaraderie with his bands of brothers, earns the admiration, love, and respect of all that met him. 13 grandchildren, 1 great-grandchildren, 2 grandsons who served as paratroopers in overseas combat areas. Tom Broderick.
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0: I know, Mike Scott is obsessed with brothels in Kane County and Rockford. But, you know, there are other things going on in the suburbs gone wild here. I found out my friend Doc Semba, a kid at heart, the Big Boy 4014 that's making its way around the country, the largest steam locomotive ever built, made a stop in Lamont. And he sent me pictures of the train stopped in Lamont and all the people that came out and talk about sort of, you know, inspired like Norman Rockwellian Americana. It was really cool. And there's a piece in the Wall Street Journal that provides more detail on this. A locomotive named Big Boy is making grown men cry. Sure, because reverting to your childhood when you had train sets and now you see this thing come to life. Just a little backstory on it. Built in 1941, the 1.2 million pound locomotive was constructed to haul heavy freight across the Wasatch Mountains between Utah and Wyoming, traveling east on the Mississippi on its first coast-to-coast tour. At every stop, grown men are welling up, said Ed Dickens, Union Pacific's chief locomotive engineer for Big Boy. And you've got all this, you've got some pictures and you've got some commentary from people that have come out. But I mean, throngs of people are coming out to see this really magnificent piece of American machinery make its way when it stops through their town, making their way to see it when it stops through their town. Big Boy 4014 and 4009 are among 25 Big Boy locomotives built in Schenectady, New York for Union Pacific in the 40s. Within two decades, railroads had replaced steam engines with diesel electric trains, which are cheaper to maintain and operate. Only eight Big Boys exist today, and Big Boy 4014 is the only one working it, making it the world's largest operating steam locomotive. So I don't know. I guess it's already come through Chicago. At least I saw pictures. Sorry if you missed it. All right, coming up at 7:37, we'll talk the economics of the graying of America with Steve Moore. Now we check the headlines with Mike Scott.
12: And went east, stopped in West Chicago and LaGrange Park, and then has already gone back west, stopping just a few days ago in South Holland.
0: Okay, all right. So, that's good. Beautiful. Now, you know, keep us updated on where else you find brothels, though, around the Chicagoland area, please. Okay.
12: The investigation continues. In the QC Kinetics newsroom, we see sunny skies today, lower humidity, and a high near 75. A bar in Chicago's Lincoln Park neighborhood shut down after a deadly shooting over the weekend. 43rd Ward Alderman Timmy Knudsen says the interim Chicago police superintendent ordered the closure of the Dime Bar on North Lincoln Avenue, all due to safety issues.
13: It gives the police superintendent the right to close an establishment for up to 6 months if they feel that there is a risk or a pattern of violence occurring.
12: A suspect is in custody in that shooting and charges are pending. The U.S. and Iran have exchanged fire across the Middle East, raising concerns about diplomatic efforts to save an interim deal. Secretary of State Marco Rubio in the Philippines, speaking to reporters about the war, explaining what Iran, he believes, is trying to do.
14: Ships are trying to go through the straits and they're getting blown up. Commercial ships are going through the straits and they're being blown up. The United States is defending that shipping and, in addition, is targeting the places that are launching against those ships to continue to degrade Iran's ability to target and harm global shipping.
12: And according to Israeli intelligence, Iran has moved some of its nuclear enrichment operations after last year's Operation Midnight Hammer. U.S. Representative Andy Biggs has won the Republican nomination for Arizona Governor. Biggs, an ally of President Donald Trump, will take on Democrat Katie Hobbs in the fall. Former Venezuelan President Nicolas Maduro and his wife back in a New York City courtroom today over their alleged participation in drug trafficking. Both federal prosecutors and Maduro's lawyers are seeking to postpone the trial date until next June. As over $86 billion has been making its way back to small businesses around the country impacted by tariffs, Illinois Governor J.B. Pritzker is still demanding refund checks for Illinois families.
15: And it has made life more expensive, about $1,700 per family. Oh, by the way, the Supreme Court has ruled that it was unconstitutional, the imposition of those tariffs. He still hasn't paid people back.
12: However, Sarah Albrecht with the Liberty Justice Center noted that it was an oversight by Pritzker not to stand with small businesses originally when tariffs were imposed, calling this statement a political move. A South Suburban Chicago woman who offers water and Bibles to visitors to Pope Leo's childhood home in Dalton says she's being harassed by village officials. Citations related to property upkeep and nuisance and sound violations have been filed. Some have been tossed out. It appears Donna Davis may be responsible for $150 in fines that she believes now are a First Amendment violation. Cubs beat the Tigers 11-2. White Sox blown out by the Rangers 10-0. The news, a service of Salem Surround, a local digital marketing agency. 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
24: 7:39, Team Hochberg Traffic Center time. Tri-State accident, right-hand shoulder northbound right at Cermak. Stop and go on Route 53 in the construction zone. You begin tapping the brakes at the Eisenhower merge all the way up to Kirchhoff. And delays in West Chicago continue at Roosevelt and McChesney with an accident in the cleanup stages. Traffic is service of Aleve. At some point, body pain is going to creep in and become your reality that day. But Aleve is here to keep you moving. One pill, 12 hours of body pain relief. 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Try Aleve today. Use as directed. Chicago's Morning Answer continues next. Now a check of your forecast in the Airrite Heating and Cooling Weather Center. Sunny, not as warm. We'll keep that humidity low today with a high near 75.
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0: Top of the morning, Dan Proft here. Mamdani, the commie mayor of New York City, on the Lulu Garcia Navarro, New York Times podcast, saying he's happy to report that socialism is going gangbusters in New York City.
2: For all of the fear-mongering around democratic socialism, the best response is to show what it actually means. And what we've shown over the last 6 months is exactly that. We've shown that a city with a democratic socialist vision is one that paves more than 170,000 potholes, 50,000 more than the prior administration by this point. It's a city that has delivered the lowest recorded number of shootings and shooting victims and murders in New York City's history. It is a city that is on a pathway to universal child care, saving thousands of parents more than $20,000 a year. And it's a city that is doing all of these things while fighting for the people who are often left behind. Mm. Workers who we've secured more than $10 million for, tenants more than $64 million. These are all indicators of what is so scary to a right wing that has built its entire power and framework on the idea of debating who should be left behind.
0: Mm. Well, that's an interesting list of accomplishments. He's been in office for 6 months. Just a point of order. I mean, the big forays into government control of the means of production, like that $65 million network of city-owned grocery stores, have yet to come online. So let's let this breathe a little bit. Let's see the full complement of Mamdani's ideas before we get enraptured with socialism, perhaps. I'm speaking to those who are inclined to believe this sort of spin. And his partner in Crimes Against Econ 101, AOC, she's focused on the degrowth portion of central planning. And that means aligning with Kathy Hochul and putting the brakes on the development of data centers. And she's come up with novel, fact-free arguments for opposing data center development. I mean, one of is not particularly novel. It's just a NIMBY argument. But she's also made some suggestions about data centers that are without substantiation, which is par for the course.
3: Silicon Valley billionaires that are constructing and pushing and imposing these data centers on communities that are overwhelmingly rural, disenfranchised, poor, and whose own elected officials are not being transparent about how the land use is happening in their own backyard. Because I would reckon, you look around, ask Peter Thiel, ask Elon Musk, ask Mark Zuckerberg, if they want one of these data centers in their own backyard. Ask any one of us here on this committee. If anyone wants to live right next to one of these data centers here on this committee, please raise your hand. Because I've been going to, I visited Georgia. I was just in Memphis on Friday. There was an XAI gray water treatment plant on one street corner. Across the street from methane turbines, another, all within one block, methane turbines, coal ash, wastewater facilities, and everyone in that area is getting poisoned. I think that so many of us, at the end of the day, this conversation is not just about technology. It's about people's ability to live without getting cancer.
0: Data centers cause cancer. She's trying to do her best Erin Brockovich impersonation. There's no basis for that statement, but that, again, does not prevent her from making it. Steve Moore is an economist. He's the author of The Trump Economic Miracle and The Plan to Unleash Prosperity, again, co-authored with Art Laffer. He joins us now for our weekly chat. Steve, thanks for being with us.
4: Well, Dan, good morning, and I'm chomping at the bit to respond to that, because the timing is perfect for this discussion, by the way, because last week I did visit the biggest data center in the country, which is in Loudoun County, Virginia, and it bumps up against, their neighbor is Dulles Airport. That's what's in their backyard is the airport. And anyway, it was the most incredible. Have you visited a data center, Dan?
0: I have not, no.
4: Everybody should. I mean, it's really, first of all, they're technological.
0: I don't want to get cancer.
4: Exactly. Well, they are amazing facilities. The one that we visited was about two football fields long, just filled with incredible amount of equipment. First of all, people should understand, if you're against data centers, then you're against the internet, then you're against cell phones, then you're against GPS. All of these things that we all take for granted, they don't work without data centers. It would be like saying, I want to flick the light on my home and I want the lights to come on, but I don't want an electric power plant.
0: Well, yeah. I mean, we are talking about
4: sort of the logic.
0: We are talking about central planners here. They don't really connect said dots. Yeah, but anyway.
4: Right. But anyway, the point I'm making is that the jobs, I mean, I never saw so many construction workers. And these are, by the way, you know who are the biggest advocates of data centers today in terms of an interest group? The construction unions, because they're building these data centers. I never saw so many trucks and so many construction workers and so on. And you go in and you just see this stuff. It is so amazing, the technology that we are leading the world on. So my view on this is that if a community doesn't want a data center, then they shouldn't build them there. That's just very simple. If the people in the community say, no, we don't want it, okay, you don't want the jobs, you don't want the economic development, et cetera, then, you know, these companies like Google, et cetera, should find communities that do want them. Because, and by the way, why a community would want to turn this down? I would use the analogy of 100 years ago, you know, Henry Ford saying, coming to Michigan saying, you know, I'm going to build some auto plants here. These auto plants? No, they're going to use all of our water. They're going to use our energy.
0: That's, you know, right.
4: We don't want these. We're going to pollute the air. We don't want these jobs here in Michigan. You go somewhere else with these things. I mean, come on. These are the future. Tech companies are getting smart now, and they're saying, okay, we're going to go to places where they are wanted. Now, one other quick point, Dan. You talk about rural areas. Oh my God, we can't have tech data centers in rural areas. All they have is land and nothing in some of these rural areas, and they don't have jobs, and they complain, oh, you know, everybody's left the rural areas. Now they want to build data centers there that will bring a lot of jobs, a lot of economic activity, a lot of high paying, by the way, these are high paying jobs. And AOC is saying, no, you can't bring them to a rural community.
0: There are no greater champion of rural areas than the Bronx's AOC. That's what I always say.
4: Exactly.
0: Yeah. Okay. Right. I mean, but, you know, this is, look, degrowth is a feature of eco-supremacy. And since they have sort of lost the climate apocalypse narrative, now they can mau-mau data centers, exactly, and tech oligarchs. That's what this is, right?
4: Well, let me just bring one other quick point about this, because they had the hypocrisy of these people like AOC and Bernie Sanders and Kathy Hochul, you know, she's that wonderful governor of New York. Mm-hmm. They're building all these solar farms. And so they're saying, yes, we want solar farms, but no, we don't want data centers. Solar farms, you know, they basically industrialize the entire landscape of America. If you wanted to depend on solar panels for our electricity, the whole country would be covered with solar panels.
0: Well, I mean, you know, she cares about rural families, but not that much. I mean, you know.
4: Exactly. We're gonna turn all the farmland over to solar panels.
0: Yeah. Boy. So on the good news front, I saw some postings in your Unleash Prosperity newsletter, including one picked up by the president himself. Some good news about household incomes and gas prices under Trump 2.0 as compared to Biden 1.0, that's for sure.
4: So, yeah, by the way, the numbers are not good this week on gas prices. They've risen above $4 a gallon of gas. So, you know, unfortunately, they're headed in the wrong direction because of the Iran conflict that keeps going on and on and on. But if you look at the average price of gasoline adjusted for inflation under Trump, both 1.0 and 2.0, and then compare that with Biden, the average gas price has been lower under Trump than under Biden. And by the way, you're going to maybe be surprised about this, that the average gas price under Trump has actually even been lower than under Barack Obama. So the gas prices on average have been lower under Trump, not higher, partly because he's drill, baby, drill. We're producing more oil and gas than any other time in the history of this country today. So that helps alleviate some of the problems we're facing with the disruptions in the Middle East.
0: And the larger affordability issue, the household income piece, you measure that?
4: It's amazing. Yeah. So here's a statistic that kind of blew me away. Do you know what the median family income in the United States is today, Dan?
0: I'm going to say $78,000.
4: You're wrong. It's $87,000.
0: Okay. All right.
4: And most people would say an answer like yours, and I was even surprised. But, you know, $87,000, I talk about the median, folks. That means, you know your math, that's the people in the exact middle of the income spectrum. Half are above that level, half are below it. $87,000 in 90% of the country, that's rich.
0: Well, it would be a lot better if we didn't have so many leftists becoming professional students and getting medieval poetry degrees, getting out and, you know, working too. I mean, so
4: that's so funny you should bring that up, because in today's hotline, you haven't seen it because we just sent it out. But it turns out this is an amazing kind of finding by this guy, Nate Silver, who's a political analyst.
0: Talk about this.
4: He found that the main voting base of Democrats, other than illegal immigrants, we know that's a big part of the voting base, but the other big part is people with college and post-college degrees,
0: right,
4: that have incomes less than $60,000. So in other words, these are highly educated underachievers.
0: Well,
4: those are your Democratic voters.
0: Well, even more specific than that. Those are and they're majority white, and they're the drivers behind the DSA. That's
4: yeah,
0: really the story.
4: Exactly.
0: Yeah.
4: Yep. That's
0: they're, those are Mamdani voters.
4: They're very well educated, supposedly, and it just shows something I've said on your show oftentimes, that is oftentimes the more educated you get, the stupider you get, depending on where you went to college.
0: Yes, right. You believe in things so silly only an academic could countenance them. Yes, we see that all the time. Yes, Wall Street Journal this week, though. So millennials are actually doing fairly well by the numbers, but it's in context where they're not doing so well. Real incomes are up, unemployment's low.
4: Yeah.
0: Television.
4: So a millennial would be somebody what, in their 40s or would
0: be maybe up to 35-ish. I don't exactly know the age, but yeah, I think to low to mid 30s. Just so the average age of first time home buyer is 40 years old, which is an all time high.
4: Yeah.
0: We also have the situation where empty nest baby boomers are upsizing instead of downsizing. Empty nest baby boomers own 28% of homes in the country with three bedrooms, as compared to 16% for millennials with children.
4: Right.
0: So the tide is lifting all boats, but there's this dynamic that I think creates this misunderstanding of what's happening. The wealth transfer from boomers down has not occurred. And among millennials, you have a lot of parents,
4: yes,
0: or even grandparents that are help writing the checks for things like buying a home, which moves some millennials a little bit ahead of the ahead of other millennials, and so it creates the sorts of divisions that these demagogues like Mamdani and AOC are trying to exploit.
4: That's a really good point, and the truth is, you know, when I was, let's see, I bought my first house with my wife at, I think we're both around 31, 32 years old. And I think it was $135,000. We had a townhouse. And I needed help from my parents to pay the down payment. You know, and that was pretty typical. My parents kicked in $20,000 or something like that, so I had enough money to buy the house. And then, you know, that got us started on our, you know, path. Now we've continued to build up. There's the biggest issue for this country, which is sort of ironic, is that there's $80 trillion of wealth, most of it in the hands of baby boomers.
0: Right.
4: I just turned 66. Guess what? Guess who's going to get that money 10, 20 years from now?
0: Gen Xers and then millennials. Right.
4: Exactly.
0: Yes.
4: They're sitting on a gold mine of money that they're going to get. The problem is that old farts like me aren't moving out of our houses with three or four bedrooms. And then their kids who have two or three kids, you know, they're living, you know, scrunched into a little house with maybe one or two bedrooms. What one way of solving that problem would be to index the capital gains tax for inflation, so that someone like me sells my house, which is right today maybe worth $1.4 million, I could sell it. You know, it's a four bedroom house. We don't need four bedroom house because we don't have, it's just my wife and I now. And so you would get a transfer of these houses to younger people, but everybody's locked in. I bet a lot of your listeners are in the same situation. They literally cannot afford to sell their home.
0: Yeah. No, I think that's right. And I like the idea too. I guess millennials, somebody texted in, millennials 30 to 45. So I guess I was thinking more Gen Z. Okay. But yeah.
4: You know, I used to complain all the time when millennial kids were kids, and I'd, why do you believe in this? And what's wrong with your generation? And I'll never forget, my oldest son finally got fed up with me. He said, Dad, who do you think made us this way? And I'm like, well, he had a good point.
0: Exactly. Yes, exactly. Stephen Moore, economist, author of The Trump Economic Miracle and The Plan to Unleash Prosperity Again. Steve, thanks as always. Appreciate it.
4: Okay, Dan, have a great week. Take care.
0: You too. Take care. And he joined us on the AlphaWealthGroup.com answer line.
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0: Text about data centers. 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Well, follow along. Technological innovation creates need for additional capacities. 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This is how growing an economy works. 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
8: The U.S. would prefer to negotiate with Iran. I'm Dave Anthony, Fox News. But Secretary of State Marco Rubio also said this morning,
14: commercial ships are going through the straits and they're being blown up. The United States is defending that shipping and, in addition, is targeting the places that are launching against those ships.
8: After an 11th straight night of American bombing, and President Trump just posted on Truth Social a few minutes ago, anytime Iran shoots at a ship in the Strait of Hormuz, the U.S. will bomb and destroy one bridge or power plant. Fox's Trey Yingst's in Tel Aviv.
9: The Department of War has released the name of the fourth U.S. soldier that was killed over the weekend during that ballistic missile attack against Jordan. It's Sergeant Angel Romper Saad of Ozone Park, New York. Now, President Trump will attend the dignified transfer of all four service members killed.
8: They'll return in flag-draped caskets at Dover Air Force Base in 2 hours. Iran launched more attacks today at Gulf countries at the U.S. bases, Bahrain and Jordan. Oil prices keep surging back up, and the price of the gas pumps 17 cents higher than last Wednesday. And while the U.S. preventing Iran from getting a nuclear weapon remains at the heart of the conflict, President Trump has a plan to help Saudi Arabia with nuclear energy.
1: It has to be submitted to Congress for review, but the plan is likely to face opposition over fears it could lead to the creation of another nuclear-armed state. According to Reuters, the agreement doesn't block the Saudis from enriching uranium, a pathway to nuclear weapons, nor does it require International Atomic Energy Agency inspections.
8: That's Fox's Jonathan Savage. New Fox News power rankings give Democrats a slight November election edge trying to take back control of the House. The Republican redistricting in Texas and Florida could help the GOP keep a slim majority. In Arizona, a congressman's trying to be governor.
10: I was overwhelmed when I started seeing those vote totals come in. It's awesome.
8: Andy Biggs got more than 70% of the vote, winning the Republican primary. He's trying to unseat Democratic Governor Katie Hobbs. Trump-backed candidates for Congress also won. 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
24: 61 degrees at 8:02 on AM 560. The answer, good morning. I'm Mike Scott. Sunny, not as warm today, with a high near 75. A 15-year-old boy was shot and killed on the west side this morning. Police tell us the shooting took place around 1 a.m. in the 4600 block of West Jackson. Also this morning, two Illinois State Police troopers were injured in a serious rollover crash along Cicero Avenue in Cicero between 16th and 14th Streets. Police investigating say the crash involving an ISP vehicle happened just after midnight. Community members and local leaders are raising concerns over the possible closure of seven Save-A-Lot grocery stores in Chicago, including a location in Inglewood.
11: We need to have several options. This is a big community. We still have over 50,000 residents. So, you know, we need on every corridor, on every corner, a healthy food option.
24: The stores are struggling financially and involve store operator Yellow Banana. Also, the declining use of government benefits is weighing on the stores.
12: What's happening at the federal level? What's causing the disruption at the local level, right? Eliminating SNAP benefits has cost communities across Chicago and across the country.
24: Mayor Brandon Johnson confirms 3 years ago the city provided $13.5 million in tax increment finance funding to back the stores in areas the city then considered food deserts. The Shedd Aquarium in Chicago welcoming four rescued beluga whales. Shedd officials say they were asked to rehome the whales due to the aquarium's rescue experience from a marine park in Canada. The news, a service of Salem Surround, a local digital marketing agency. 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
13: I'm Charles Payne, and this is the Fox Business Report.
15: AT&T is signing up more people for monthly phone plans and internet service. Its earnings in the recent quarter topped expectations. The telecom giant says a larger number of its home internet households now also use its wireless service. AT&T shares had been losing ground with concerns that phone customers could switch to Elon Musk's Starlink internet service. AT&T also recently unveiled a new plan that starts at $15 a month per line that could make it more appealing for single adults to leave their parents' family plan and get their own subscription with the company. AT&T shares are higher. Crude oil prices are higher with renewed concerns about the Iran situation and Ukraine. Brent crude, the global benchmark, topped $95 a barrel earlier today. That's your Fox Business Report. I'm Ginny Cosola. Invested in you.
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18: 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What is your response?
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19: They're not like Air-Right. You've got some bad installers out there, some real bad hombres.

Top of the morning, Dan Proft here. Yeah, a couple of more unsung American stories. This is a segment we started right around, maybe just a couple of weeks before celebrating America 250. And just

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2: 808, Team Hochberg Traffic Center time. Kennedy inbound on the brakes, Eden's Junction into Lake Street. Ike inbound. You're slow through the avenues this morning. An accident on the inbound, Dan Ryan. Two right lanes are blocked inbound right before 87. Solid traffic in from the merge on the inbound, Ryan. Stop and go traffic on Lakeshore Drive, northbound between the Stevenson and Monroe. Along the tri-state, they've removed an accident northbound at Cermak. Traffic, a service of the daily podcast of Chicago's Morning Answer and The Sean Thompson Show. 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Chicago's Morning Answer continues next. First, check if your forecast in the AirRight Heating and Cooling Weather Center.
3: Today, expect a mix of sun and clouds with lower humidity levels. The high will reach 73. Tonight will be mainly clear with a low of 59. Tomorrow's looking mostly sunny and delightful with a high of 79. As we head into Friday, anticipate nice weather with a blend of sunshine and a few clouds and a high of 82. I'm meteorologist Jason Caterina on AM 560, The Answer.
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0: Morning, Dan Proft here. Recent survey finds that only 42% of Americans have confidence in higher education. And perhaps that number should be considerably less. A piece in USA Today by Natalie Sandoval, who is a 2024 Columbia University grad, degree in English. They still offer that as a major? Huh. Imagine. She writes about the cheating culture on campus now in the era of AI. Is it even scandalous? Let's talk to her right now. Natalie Sandoval is USA Today Opinion Fellow through the Intercollegiate Studies Institute, and as I said, a 2024 grad of Columbia. Natalie, thanks for joining us. Appreciate it.
1: Yeah, good morning, Dan. Thank you for having me. Well,

0: Well, it's good that you've only a couple of years removed from the culture on campus, particularly in the Ivy League. So, and you've added some statistics to the case here. Well, I'll let you delineate, but tell us about what the AI cheating culture on campus looks and feels like.
1: Right. So I caught the tail end of it. I graduated in 2024. Professors were just starting to implement AI guidelines, and it was becoming a problem on campus. But what recently happened at Brown University, it's the largest known AI-assisted cheating scandal in the Ivy League. Essentially, what happened was an economics professor, Roberto Serrano, offered a take-home midterm exam, and it was his first time doing it. Historically, the score had been somewhere between 65 to 80%. And his students came back with an average score of 96%. So, of course, he suspected cheating. He changed the final to be in person, and the average score dropped to around 49%.
0: Well, that's a big drop. yeah, slash certainly. That in half. Huh? So we find that they're good at cheating, but not very good at mastering the actual course material.
1: Well, apparently they're not even good at cheating because they all got caught.
0: Well, true. At least they had it stolen fair and square before he did the redo. Stolen fair and square is a term we like in Chicago to apply to elections. But it speaks to a couple of things. It seems to me both the culture of cheating and in the AI era on campus, but also the cognitive atrophy that is occurring because you can use AI instead of having to think for yourself.
1: Definitely. Yeah. And something that I point to in the article is that AI makes it easier to cheat, but there are all sorts of little cheating scandals going on in the Ivy League. Like, for example, Stanford, Ivy League adjacent, almost 40% of students have disability accommodation.
0: Right. Yes.
1: I mean, it's insane.
0: Develop that, the disability accommodation, what's the ruse there?
1: Right. So having a disability accommodation means you get extra time on tests. It means you might get better dining options, and it means that you get your pick of campus housing. You get to exercise more authority there. So students will say, hey, I'm gluten-free. You know, I need an accommodation for that.
0: Mm-hmm. But on the cheating piece itself, though, one of the arguments you make is that there's really no stigma to it, at least not much of one within the student body.
1: Yeah, I think that's right. I think it starts before college when students at prep schools and other schools are figuring out how to get into these colleges because the process is totally gamified. And to the extent that you can embellish your credentials or, you know, craft an image of yourself as something that you're not, that's pretty much encouraged.
0: Well, I mean, there's something else, too, just in terms of this larger conversation about campus culture. In the 1990s, a 1550 SAT got a white or Asian kid a 76% chance of getting into your alma mater, Columbia. Today, that same score for a white or Asian kid affords you a 16% chance. So, with the Trump administration's diatribes against DEI and the executive orders and civil rights enforcement and so forth, that's all well and good. But it seems like, again, they're doing surreptitiously what they were doing overtly previously. And part of this, by the way, part of this story is not just the discrimination, as per the Supreme Court's ruling in the Harvard admissions case, but it's also the inflation of SAT scores, because the SAT has been made a lot easier and easier to study for and easier to game out for a higher score.
1: Yeah, I think that's a big part of it. And I also, the fact that this is an open secret, I mean, when I was in high school, people would discuss this. They would discuss their relative advantages based on, you know, their demographic group. So students know going into the process that the schools are not evaluating them purely based on academic merit.
0: Well, right. And you know, and again, the in lieu of using demographic data, they, you know, you do the personal statement. And, you know,
1: right.
0: If you do a personal statement where you reference your intersectionality, then that's, you know, is the way to sort of work around any sort of anti-DEI barriers. But I mean, but so what is your sense, though, of like you said, it's the cheating culture, you know, outsourcing your thinking and working to AI, something that's starting in high school and then it just migrates over to college. But you mentioned the Brown University situation. But I mean, the professor's not ostracized, or is the blowback to the second exam, which saw the scores, the median score get cut in half. Is that on the professor or is that on the students or is it on nobody?
1: In terms of culpability?
0: Yeah.
1: I would ask, I think the professor did the right thing here. I mean,
0: well, yeah.
1: insofar as you can AI proof an exam, you just have to make people take it in person. You have to make people write things down. Granted, I was an English major, so that's far easier to do than other majors, I assume. But yeah, I put the blame entirely on the students. They thought that they could all cheat and get away with it, and clearly they couldn't.
0: Give us perspective on what Columbia University was like when you were there. I mean, you're only 2 years removed,
1: sure.
0: And that place has been a circus for many years now. What is the campus culture like in these quote unquote elite schools?
1: Right. I mean, I met a lot of people who genuinely cared about the work they were doing, but I also met a lot of people who saw it as essentially a list of boxes to check off to get the degree, right? I'm going to take these required classes and I'm going to turn in whatever papers I have to. And academic integrity is not really a word that comes up very often.
0: Among students, among your peers, sure. But what about with respect to professors and administrators? Is there any discussion of sort of the of intellectual integrity?
1: I think they were all very concerned. I saw a study, a recent survey, saying that about 3/4 of Brown professors are worried about AI cheating. But yeah, my sense was the professors were very worried. We had some new AI policies rolled out in my final semester of, okay, you can use it, but you have to disclose it, or no, you can't use it at all. So they were trying to figure it out.
0: And it sounds like per your anecdotes in the piece you wrote in USA Today, the figuring is ongoing, isn't it?
1: It is. And my sense is that professors, a lot of them, feel that AI use is inevitable and that they're not really going to be able to catch it all. And some of them are kind of throwing their hands up and saying, we have no idea what to do about this. This is breaking the system.
0: And what do you think the balance of power is on campus too? I mean, because one of the contentions that's been made over the last, the last several years is that the professors are afraid of their students. I mean, you saw this with respect to some of the just barbaric behavior on campus that was of the anti-Semitic variety after the 10/7 massacre, including and most notably at Columbia, actually. Even those who didn't condone the conduct on campus, I'm talking about the professors, administrators, afraid to speak out because they don't want to be targeted by the mob. Do you have a sense that that bleeds over into issues like AI cheating as well?
1: You know, I'm not certain. I don't really have insight into that because I didn't speak with any professors about their fears. And, you know, if that's something that happened, I think they would try to generally keep it pretty quiet.
0: Right.
1: But I have seen news stories like that, professors essentially being put through struggle sessions by their students.
0: Right. Was it your sense did you see evidence of that while you were at Columbia?
1: Frankly, generally, I found everyone to be pretty respectful in class.
0: Okay.
1: Obviously, you encounter extremely woke talking points. That's that's kind of a given. But I imagine a lot of the professors were on board for that sort of discussion.
0: Yeah, I mean, it's just, you know, we talk sort of in generalities about the state of higher education, and I think about my own time. Just trying to get a handle on the sense of it. You know, the counter argument that's made is, yes, you see these spectacles and people make spectacles of themselves, but it's not necessarily representative of even a significant percentage of what's going on in campus life or what the viewpoints and the behavior of undergrads at some of these elite universities is, or the viewpoints and behavior of some of the professors at these elite universities. So you're trying to get, you know, a sense of what the proportion of what the scope of the problem is, the proportion of the illiberal element on campus. And I think your perspective is interesting because you have been there so recently. So you have at least, you know, one example of a firsthand experience with trying to assess, how big that problem is at Columbia from the perspective of a person I'm gathering from you who does believe in peaceful pluralism and the free marketplace of ideas that campuses are supposed to be.
1: Right. I do think that the number of just a liberal kind of people who are foaming at the mouth is a minority. But on the other hand, students kind of have these priors baked into them that they are unwilling to give up and that they are very resistant when challenged on.
0: Natalie Sandoval is USA Today Opinion Fellow through the Intercollegiate Studies Institute, 24 grad of Columbia University. Natalie, thanks so much for joining us. Appreciate it.
1: Thanks for having me.
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11: In 1862, Abraham Lincoln signed the Morrill Act, helping states create colleges focused on agriculture, mechanics, science, and practical education. The principle was not centralized control, it was opportunity. Lincoln's Morrill Act reminds us that America can support education without surrendering education to Washington. Why did it matter? Because a free nation needs citizens equipped to work, build, steward, and govern themselves. 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In Genesis, God placed man in the garden to work it and to keep it. 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
0: Text from 847. The only example, or the best example, the guiding light in taking in-person exams is Thornton Mellon, who attended Grand Lakes University, where he completed an entire semester's worth of exams, not only in person, but in one day. Yeah. Yes, I remember that. Yeah, although that was after he got caught having Kurt Vonnegut write his English term paper and NASA scientists his physics paper. So there is that. Yeah. Rodney Dangerfield had back to school, of course. Right. And then not only did he do that, all those in-person exams, but he completed the triple Lindy. So you can't forget that as part of his record in higher education. A little bit more color, too, on the Brown University scandal we were talking about with the young Natalie Sandoval there. So she made mention of the fact that the AI-addled exam, 96% for the kids in the class, the economics class, and that when it was retaken in person, the average score was 49%. The professor anonymized the results of the 59 students who took both tests, both the initial one that could be manipulated by AI and the one that was taken in person that couldn't be. And by the way, the 59 students who took both tests, because once he announced the final exam would be given in person, 18 students just dropped the class. 9 didn't even show up, didn't bother showing up. So you lost, you know, a third of the class as soon as you had to actually be able to demonstrate mastery of the coursework. But it is interesting. There's at least one honest student at Brown. One person scored a 95 on the midterm, AI adjusted, and a 95 on the final. But some were really AI dependent. Like, for example, two students got perfect midterm exam scores and scored 0 on the final. In person, I mean, you should have been among the 9 that just didn't even bother showing up if you couldn't drop the course. I don't know what those two were doing. All right, we'll stick on the topic of AI, but talk about it more broadly as a technological innovation. Jesse Fried, who is a professor at Harvard Law, joins us at 8:38 to do that. Now we check the headlines with Mike Scott.
15: 62 degrees, sunshine, high near 75. later today. The U.S. and Iran have exchanged fire across the Middle East, raising concerns about diplomatic efforts to save any interim deal. Secretary of State Marco Rubio at the Asian Summit in the Philippines says the U.S. is committed to diplomacy, but Iran is not being serious.
16: The problem we're having right now is that they're not serious about talks. If they're serious, we're serious. If they're not, then we will do what is necessary to protect that, our interests, and also the interests of our allies.
15: Iran retaliated for Monday's attack by striking an oil tanker in the Strait of Hormuz and targets in Bahrain and Jordan. U.S. Representative Andy Biggs has won the Republican nomination for Arizona governor. Former Venezuelan President Nicolas Maduro and his wife will be back in a New York courtroom today over alleged participation in drug trafficking. Both federal prosecutors and Maduro lawyers are seeking to postpone the trial date. Neither Chicago Alderman Byron Sigcho Lopez nor Myra Macias apparently collected enough valid signatures from voters to qualify for the ballot as independent candidates in the 4th Congressional District race to replace retiring Representative Chuy Garcia. The Illinois State Board of Elections made that ruling on Tuesday.
17: Democracy died at the hands of Patty and Chuy Garcia.
15: Sigcho Lopez, Macias, and another independent candidate, Chris Getty, filed to run as independents. State law required them to collect at least 10,816 valid signatures. All three submitted over 17,000 signatures. If the board's decision stands, Patty Garcia will have a much smoother path to replacing the longtime congressman and her former boss in Congress. A suburban Chicago man remains in custody after prosecutors say he sold a cache of illegal drugs, including fentanyl, to undercover officers on several occasions. McHenry County sheriffs say their task force spent several months investigating 30-year-old Aaron Johnson of Downers Grove between May and July. Task force members arrested Johnson on July 16. Chicago sports. Cubs beat the Tigers 11-2. White Sox blown out by the Rangers 10-0. The news, a service of Salem Surround, a local digital marketing agency providing high-performing digital solutions. 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We'll have a check of the roads coming up in 2 minutes on AM 560.
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15: 837 Team Hochberg Traffic Center, Woodridge in accident, 83rd and Edgewood. Lombard in accident, St. Charles and Elizabeth. Stop and go traffic on Route 53, northbound between the Ike and Kirchhoff. 8094, they've just moved off an accident eastbound approaching Klein Avenue. And delays on the Bishop Ford this morning, inbound between 115th and the Dan Ryan Merge. Chicago's Morning Answer continues next. But now a check of your forecast in the Air Right Heating and Cooling Weather Center. Mostly sunny skies, not as warm today. Lower humidities and a high near 75.
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0: Top of the morning, Dan Prof here. Really interesting piece about how OpenAI and Anthropic are structured from a corporate governance perspective. I didn't fully appreciate this until I read this piece in the journal by Harvard Law Professor Jesse Fried. And the historical comparison, or cautionary tale, perhaps, is a better way to describe it, that should inform what OpenAI and Anthropic and other AI companies are doing. Not to mention, it should inform what investors are doing as they try to manage their excitement over these pending IPOs. For a discussion of this, we're pleased to be joined by the aforementioned Harvard Law Professor Jesse Fried. Professor Fried, thanks for joining us. Appreciate it.
22: Pleasure to be here.
0: So, as the headline to your piece puts it, open and Anthropic putting profits, PH, before profits, FITS, profits. So let's start with OpenAI and just how they're structured, because I don't think people have a real appreciation for this.
22: It's an extremely complex structure that came about because of OpenAI's origins as a nonprofit. It was started as a nonprofit in 2015 by Sam Altman and Elon Musk because they didn't want Google to be the leader in AI. They didn't trust Google, so they decided to create a nonprofit and make open source AI. Over time, the people in OpenAI, including Sam Altman, realized that in order to raise the money they needed to develop AI, they would have to create a for-profit arm, which they did in 2019. And that for-profit arm has continued to raise money from venture capitalists, and it's going to go public reportedly in 2027. The reason why the structure is so complicated is that because OpenAI started as a nonprofit, the attorneys general of California and Delaware basically have veto rights over how the for-profit arm, which is going to go public, is structured. And they have insisted that the for-profit, soon-to-be public company, have a board that is appointed by the nonprofit. And the nonprofit is run by these self-perpetuating directors who stay on as long as they want and then appoint their own replacements who don't have skin in the game. So you have like all the board positions at OpenAI being filled by this nonprofit, which is run by people that are not accountable to investors, don't have skin in the game. And even worse, the nonprofit is told when it's putting people on the board that it should be trying to create AI that benefits humanity, whatever that means, and not make profits for the for-profit arm. So you can imagine all sorts of conflicts, like the nonprofit might want OpenAI to set the price of AI tokens, which is how the intelligence gets sold at a very low price so more people can use it. When investors in the for-profit arm would want the tokens priced much higher. The nonprofit might want the for-profit arm not to go into certain lines of business because in the view of the people running the nonprofit, those lines of business don't benefit humanity. You could, in theory, have a situation where the nonprofit-appointed directors decide, you know, that OpenAI shouldn't supply technology to the military or do other things that would make a lot of money and may actually be in the interest of the United States. But in the view of the unaccountable directors of the nonprofit, is not in the interest of humanity.
0: I can't believe believe Musk would go along with this structure when he and Altman got together on this initially.
22: Well, Musk and Altman started OpenAI as a nonprofit, and Musk is very upset that Sam Altman has, over time, turned OpenAI into a huge for-profit business that he is personally profiting from. And for that reason, and because Elon Musk, through SpaceX, is competing with OpenAI, he would have liked to have seen like OpenAI taken down, which he tried to do through his lawsuit against Sam Altman and OpenAI, but that lawsuit failed.
0: Right.
22: So that means that the only way that that you know Elon Musk can try to take down OpenAI now is basically through competition. Although Elon Musk is also lending some of his compute capacity at SpaceX to Anthropic, which is one of OpenAI's rivals.
0: Well, the other way that OpenAI can be taken down is internally by those quote-unquote mission directors that you're talking about, and it almost happened a couple years ago when they fired Sam Altman.
22: Yeah, so there's a different set of mission directors in 2023 than the ones that are currently in place, and they got upset with Sam Altman allegedly because of some safety-related reasons, but I think the real problem was that he was not completely candid with them. And so they decided to fire him, which led to almost all the employees saying that they would join Sam Altman and go to Microsoft. And so the board had to walk everything back and they ended up leaving. And then, you know, Sam Altman took back sort of control of the nonprofit. And he put in people who are, you know, more to his liking.
0: For now.
22: You know, for now.
0: Yeah, right. We'll see.
22: For now, right. So for now, yeah, I mean, I don't think there's going to be another meltdown at OpenAI for a while. But the problem is that the people in the nonprofit who control the board of OpenAI, they appoint their own replacements. And so right now you might have reasonable people, but, you know, at some point they're going to step down. They're going to appoint other people. And those people are going to point other people. And then over time, you know, you don't know who you're going to end up with in this nonprofit entity that's appointing all the directors of OpenAI. This is what happened at Ben and Jerry.
0: Yeah, that's where I was going. I mean, and so how this could actually play out in the real world, you hit upon a nice analog. So go ahead, develop it.
22: Yeah, so, it's such a bizarre arrangement for a for-profit company to have people on its board who are appointed by a nonprofit with a completely different mission than the for-profit entity. The only other example I've been able to find is Ben and Jerry's, which was started by two guys named Ben and Jerry in the early 80s, and they sold it to Unilever in 2000. And at the time, Ben and Jerry's believed in making great ice cream and also doing good for humanity. That was their social mission. They called their company the Double Dip. You know, we make good ice cream and we do good for humanity. And when they sold it to Unilever, they were concerned that Unilever, which at the time was a Dutch Anglo conglomerate, was just going to run at Ben and Jerry's to make money. And they wanted the Double Dip to continue. So they negotiated a very elaborate arrangement to put some mission directors on the board of Ben and Jerry's, which was going to become a wholly owned subsidiary of Unilever. And those directors would have power over the social mission aspects of Ben and Jerry's operations and brand integrity. And the initial composition of those directors was just people who had been on Ben and Jerry's board as a public company before it was acquired. So these were all like reasonable people. But over time, there was a drift in sort of the reasonableness of these mission directors. And, 15 to 20 years later, you had people on the Ben and Jerry's board who became obsessed with the Israeli-Palestinian conflict.
3: Mm-hmm.
22: And Ben and Jerry's had an Israeli licensee who was making and selling ice cream in Israel and the territories that it controls, including the Jewish quarter of Jerusalem. And these activists pressured the board of Ben and Jerry's to not renew this guy's license. And when that went public, it created a huge crisis for Unilever. It was attacked by the State Department under Biden, by senators and congresspeople. There were a bunch of states, including Illinois, that have anti-BDS laws. These are laws that require pension funds that are operated by the state to divest from companies that boycott Israel. So a lot of Unilever equity and bonds got dumped by state pension funds, and there were a bunch of lawsuits. There was an activist investor who was really annoyed by this boycott, and he told the CEO of Unilever to figure out a way to end it. This activist investor ended up getting on the board, and then the CEO of Unilever ended up resigning. And in the end, the way Unilever solved this problem is that it took all the assets that this Israeli licensee needed to make and sell ice cream in Israel and just gave it to him, so that he could do this in perpetuity instead of having a renewable license. So the mission directors decided to, use their power to target Israel. They claimed that is what their mission required. In the end, it all backfired for them because this Israeli licensee can now make Ben and Jerry's ice cream in Israel forever without having to go back to Ben and Jerry's and get a renewal of his license. And then what Unilever did is it had a bunch of ice cream businesses, including Ben and Jerry's, and it put them all in a separate entity and then spun them off. And I think they did it for commercial reasons that had nothing to do with the Ben and Jerry's board acting up. But one of the benefits from Unilever's perspective is that these directors could no longer act up and get Unilever in trouble.
0: Well, sure.
22: So this is a, so basically these arrangements, if you believe that companies should be run for some purpose other than making money, the way one is tempted to try to ensure that is to put in these directors that are not accountable to investors that are supposed to pursue the mission. And that's what Ben and Jerry's did. That's what OpenAI has. And if we have time, we can talk about Anthropic. The problem is these directors can end up, either doing nothing, in which case they're useless, or they can end up causing a lot of damage. Or maybe they work exactly as expected. And, Ben and Jerry's did survive for 20 years, with these independent mission directors. And from all accounts, there were conflicts between Unilever and these directors, but they all got resolved. It breaks down.
0: Yeah, I mean, yeah, right. And but part of the premise here is, which I completely reject, and which is why I'm not anxious to jump on the Sam Altman bandwagon. In addition to the fact that he's trying to get the government to take an equity stake in OpenAI too, which I don't want to see happen on either side of that equation, but shouldn't be promoted by an entrepreneur, for God's sakes. But the premise is that the nonprofit motive is righteous, and the profit motive, the making money motive, is necessarily amoral or even immoral. And the point, you know, you want to do good for humanity, as you said, whatever that means, exactly, whatever that means. The way that you do good is by doing good, right? You can, not in the Ben and Jerry's way necessarily with that idea, but like, I do good by making this a successful company and serving my customers and employing talented people who want to work for me. And this is the way you build a thriving organization, and your for-profit business is as much or more of a service organization for the greater good of humanity than a nonprofit with a couple of individuals or a group of individuals who are completely insulated from bottom line sensitivities and are just going to sort of do good with, you know, according to their own moral code, whatever that is.
22: Yeah. So I generally agree with you. And in fact, I 100% agree with you when it comes to like every kind of business, but with AI, it could potentially be different because, you know, you could have, you know, catastrophic risks being created and sure. The government is not really able to deal with them. Now, I think that sort of the initial like inclinations of the people putting together these structures at OpenAI and Ben and Jerry's, I think they were well intentioned and reasonable. I guess what I wanted to point out is that these things can go can go awry.
0: Well,
22: but the other thing is
0: something Samuel Johnson said. Something Samuel Johnson said about good intentions and the road to hell comes to mind.
22: Right. Yeah. So the other thing is that since these structures were put in place, the world has changed dramatically in a way that suggests that these structures are like less needed. First of all, the Trump administration has shown a willingness to like immediately jump in if it senses that there's a risk, as it did with Anthropic and its like latest models, Fable 5 and Mythos. It basically stopped the distribution of those models until it assured itself that they weren't going to be used to, you know, cyber hack the United States. And the other thing is that we now have a bunch of Chinese companies that are generating models that are on par with the models being produced by OpenAI and Anthropic, and they're open source, which means that it's much easier for users to like to tinker with them. And so it's not really clear from the perspective of humanity whether having some mission directors at two of, say, seven or eight AI companies is going to really make a difference. Because if OpenAI and Anthropic don't go in a particular direction, which could generate profit because they think there's a risk, the Chinese companies will go in that direction, and you know, Elon Musk may decide to go in that direction,
0: right?
22: Or Google, or Meta.
0: It's a competitive marketplace. You know, that's the regulatory structure. I mean, it's a competitive marketplace, so you have people competing. You know, that provides accountability too.
22: Yeah, well, I don't know if it provides accountability or just makes these mission directors less likely to be able to generate any value for humanity because. You know, I think at the time these companies were built, they were at the very frontier of AI, and nobody was close. And so they could tell themselves, "Look, we are the ones who are going to actually bring like, you know, the highest level AI into the world, and we need to make sure that nobody's hurt." And so we're going to put in these mission directors. But now you have these, you know, a bunch of Chinese companies that, you know, for pennies on the dollar can deliver the same level of intelligence as OpenAI and Anthropic, and they don't have mission directors.
0: Mm-hmm.
22: And you also have like Elon Musk with SpaceX, which is, you know, catching up to these labs. And, you know, Google, even though right now it's behind, it's, you know, it's got a lot of resources and it may catch up to these labs, and they don't have mission directors. So, you know, so it's, you know, so maybe you on the margin reduce the risk to humanity a little bit by having these directors at two firms, but, you know, it's not like these are the only two companies that are producing top level AI now.
0: Jesse, so, yeah, go ahead.
22: Good.
0: No, I mean, you're go ahead, finish your thought. I'm sorry.
22: Yeah, so the people that put these arrangements in place didn't know that other companies would catch up to them, but now we do know that, and so it just, so with the knowledge that we have today, these mission directors look like less necessary than they did, you know, a couple of years ago.
0: He is Jesse Fried, professor at Harvard Law School. Professor Fried, thanks so much for joining us. Appreciate it.
22: Thanks, Dan. Okay.
0: And he joined us on the alphawealthgroup.com answer line.
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4: The following contains a celebrity impersonation.
20: Mr. President, we're seeing reporting that air conditioning systems are failing as temperatures rise. What is your response?
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0: Really interesting discussion about the corporate governance structures of OpenAI and Anthropic. The only difference with Anthropic, OpenAI, which we didn't get to, is that a supermajority of the for-profit board can override the non-profit board. So it provides a little bit more accountability for the non-profit board at Anthropic versus OpenAI. Anyway, we'll be having these AI discussions for many, many moons to come. It's now 9 o'clock on AM 560 WIND Chicago.
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24: I'm Dave Anthony, Fox News. The president posted that on Truth Social, writing, from this time forward, anytime Iran shoots at a ship in the Strait of Hormuz, the U.S. will bomb and destroy one bridge or power plant.
25: The president always prefers to negotiate and reach a deal on these things. And we're prepared, willing to do that. We've tried to do that now for a year and a half, but we're also not going to sit by and let ships be blown up or Americans be attacked.
24: Secretary of State Marco Rubio said that this morning at a summit in the Philippines after an 11th straight night of American bombing.
26: The target list expanding, deeper strikes inside of Iranian territory, along with a variety of positions near to the Strait of Hormuz.
24: Fox's Trey Yingst also reports from Tel Aviv.
26: The Iranians launched new counterattacks overnight, triggering sirens in Bahrain and Kuwait. The Jordanians also say they shot down another number of incoming Iranian missiles.
23: Jordan is where three American troops were killed last week. A fourth died in Iraq. And President Trump will be there at Dover Air Force Base next hour when their flag-draped caskets arrive.
10: So we're going to honor them?
23: Telling reporters just minutes ago, it's one of the hardest things he does as president. He's called them patriots carrying out an important mission.
10: Nobody wants Iran to have a nuclear weapon. Do you want Iran to have a nuclear weapon? You think it's good?
23: Well, the president also touted in another Truth Social post a big night of primary wins for MAGA Republicans in Arizona, proclaiming Democrats, as he calls them, are dumbfounded.
11: Let's make this the year that we turn Arizona red again.
23: Andy Biggs won the GOP primary for governor and then will try to unseat Democratic Governor Katie Hobbs in November. Another Trump-backed candidate, Mark Lamb, won the GOP primary to replace Biggs.
12: In the competitive District 1 congressional race, Trump-endorsed former NFL kicker Jay Feely was nominated for November. In that same race, National Democrats-backed Marlene Galan Woods, who's currently in second place against Dr. Amish Shah.
23: Fox's Matt Finn says that race not called yet. 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
14: Today, expect a mix of sun and clouds with lower humidity levels. The high will reach 73. Tonight will be mainly clear with a low of 59. Tomorrow's looking mostly sunny and delightful with a high of 79. As we head into Friday, anticipate nice weather with a blend of sunshine and a few clouds and a high of 82. I'm meteorologist Jason Caterina on AM 560, The Answer.
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They're not making a lot of money. It's a hotel restaurant area. I guess they stayed at the hotel and then had they were waiting to get picked up, but a few of them were eating. And then they were trying to figure out who did it, and they were looking around, and I'm not trying to make eye contact. I love that. That's such a fun thing to do. This is something I learned from my Denise years ago. Every day, do one random act that nobody knows about, that nobody knows that it was you that did it. So every day, and I eat out all the time. I'm a single guy. I live for Uber Eats. I always try to find somebody that looks like they could appreciate having their meal paid for. If I'm in a drive-thru, I'll make sure that I pay for the person behind me. Anyway, that's my heart is heavy for this dignified transfer of four U.S. service members. He's going to be at Dover Air Force Base when the remains of these troops who were killed in action are returned to their families. I was thinking about the human side of that for just a moment. Think about this for a moment. Consider this. How hard it must be for the commander-in-chief to stand next to the grieving family members of these heroes when the knowledge is in everybody's heart there at Dover Air Force Base that President Trump, based on the intelligence and his military intelligence, the sophisticated intel that he gets, his advisors, the Joint Chiefs, we made a decision to essentially go to war with Iran in order to prevent them from getting their hands on producing a nuclear weapon. And because of that decision, this man, President Trump, his decision led to today's somber, heartbreaking, dignified transfer of these four U.S. service members. Think about just I know there are people that hate this man. I get it. We've detailed Trump derangement syndrome. Like my podcast partner and dear friend Mark Davis often says, Trump derangement makes smart people dumb, makes nice people mean, makes funny people unfunny. But whatever you think of Donald Trump the man, do you have any appreciation whatsoever of what it must be like to know that your decision led to these families having to welcome their loved ones home? Gosh, that's hard. That is so hard. And look, that's not limited to Donald Trump. Every president, Democrat and Republican before him, has had to endure that same experience. And it's got to be quite an experience. What a heavy responsibility. I remember Bill Clinton talking about it once. The heavy responsibility of attending one of these dignified transfers at Dover Air Force Base in Dover, Delaware. I pray for our leaders. I pray for our country. I pray for our soldiers. I loved a little gesture this morning to feed those soldiers on my dime rather than theirs. And with that in mind, I've made a decision. Every hour, I'm going to pray. I put together a prayer that I'm very proud of. I like the way it sounds. I composed it a couple of days ago. I just kind of got up and was inspired to write this. And not everybody likes it. Most people do. I don't really care. Somebody texted me and said that of the two conservative talk stations in Philly, one of them refuses to allow prayer or faith mentioned on the airwaves. That's why they listen to 990 in Philadelphia. That's why they're part of our lineup. In fact, that person is also a big fan of the Mark Davis and Mike Gallagher podcast called M&M Extra. And we appreciate you so much, Philly. And that's the joy of working for a company like this one. They're not going to censor or stifle or stop me from praying. And I don't know why I didn't do this sooner. Speaking of Mark, it's in tribute to him praying on his show in Dallas every morning. He put together a prayer as well. So I'm just following in his footsteps, and I am very, very grateful to be able to do this with you every day. I hope you'll join me in prayer. Heavenly Father,
We come before you with humble hearts.

0: asking for your mercy and your peace in this uncertain hour. We lift up the leaders of our nation and leaders around the world. Grant them wisdom beyond their own understanding, courage to do what is right, and discernment that may prevent needless suffering. Guide every decision, Lord, with justice, restraint, and a desire for peace. Lord, we pray for the brave men and women of our military and for our police officers, firefighters, paramedics, and all first responders, including the law enforcement officers of ICE. Surround them with your protection. 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Comfort their families and please bring them safely home. We ask you to watch over our country, unite us in purpose, calm our fears, and remind us that our ultimate hope is found in you and you alone. May your peace rule in our hearts, your truth guide our nation, and your hand of protection rest upon the United States of America. In your holy name we pray. Amen. A guy called the show and said, your prayer's foolish. You're praying that God crushes our enemies and he takes sides. Poor Mark in Upland, California. Well, Mark, sorry, you're going to have to bear with that 45 seconds or so every day because I'm going to repeat that prayer for a while. I don't think that's going to, anything we're going to stop anytime soon. Our number is 800-655-MIKE. Do you ever think about what that must be like for the president to stand there at Dover Air Force Base to support the families? How hard that has to be. My gosh. And he's leaving now from Joint Base Andrews, climbing up the steps of Air Force One to join those families. And you can see it almost in his body language and his face. He has to deal with, or not deal with, but he has to go through the emotion. That's got to be so emotionally difficult. And again, Democrat, Republican, it doesn't matter. And it shouldn't matter. This is nonpartisan. We're at war with the bad guys. And I don't know how this is going to end. It needs to end. We've got to have a conclusion. Now we've got this pickaxe mountain with they apparently trying to shield and have nuclear materials in pickaxe mountain. Many analysts believe we should occupy and take over Karg Island. Many believe you got to obliterate the mullahs. Because like it or not, the real fanatical leadership of Iran is still intact. I hope and pray that's where we're headed, because this can't continue forever. We cannot be experiencing another forever war. It cannot, that will not stand. Last night, Hugh Hewitt and I co-hosted an event in Sarasota over at the Der Dutchman restaurant. We had a blast. Hundreds of people showed up. The room was packed. We had so much fun. And Hugh is a great foreign policy voice and a Washington inside the beltway kind of a guy. I'm an America firster. And the dynamic was so good. And he smacked me around a little bit. I smacked him around a little bit. And we're friends. We're colleagues. We go back a long way. We've spent decades working together. And I genuinely enjoyed every minute of last night's event. Thank you if you came out in Sarasota to join us. And look, his worldview is pretty much the same as mine, although I'm not sure that Hugh would like to. I mean, a lot of the conservative establishment Republicans, I don't know that they mind a forever war. I could be wrong, but I don't know that they mind. So we'll find out. I want to tell you about New Jersey because there's a bombshell about voter fraud coming out of the state of New Jersey. Zohran the Destroyer, the horrible Marxist mayor of New York, is backing down apparently over his threat to arrest Bibi Netanyahu if he ever came to New York. We've got all kinds of news about that. But I wonder what you think about the president standing there at Dover Air Force Base when everyone at that dignified transfer service knows that it was his decision that brought them to that place. What must that be like? Let's talk about it. 1-800-655-MIKE, 800-655-6453. Hope you join us.
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0: I walked into the green room last night in Sarasota and Hewitt said, "Golly, you've lost a lot of weight again." 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Moments ago, President Trump addressed reporters as he left for the dignified transfer of these 4 American service members. And he spoke. I didn't know this until just a moment ago. But he actually addressed how difficult it is for a president to stand there next to those families. We'll share those thoughts and those comments from President Trump in just a moment. But first, to the phones we go. Fred's in Houston. Hey, Fred, welcome. How are you, sir?
3: Good morning, sir.
0: Hi.
3: I was in Vietnam stationed at Tonsan Nhut Air Base. I was an Army courier, and I had a midnight courier that I had to meet out on the tarmac. Mm-hmm. But while I was waiting, the C-141s would come in, and they'd back up, and they'd be loaded with the men who had died that week for that final ride back home to Dover. Mm. Been over 50 years. I still remember it as though it were yesterday. No, our president spoke the truth when he said he'd never forget it. He'll take that to his grave.
0: I bet they, and you will.
3: Yes.
0: I will, hearing your story, of course, and knowing how difficult that was. And I hope you know how much this country is grateful to you, Fred, for your service. I appreciate you sharing that with me. Here's Corey in Ohio, wants to react to our new daily prayer here on the Mike Gallagher Show. Hey, Corey, how are you today?
4: How are you, sir?
0: Good.
4: I'm doing well.
0: Good. What's up?
4: I guess I just wanted to comment. I think in today's society and maybe throughout history, we've always lost the humanity in these situations. And I think it's important that we remember that, you know, there's people on the other side, even Iran, Lebanon, even Germany, World War II, there were people that, you know, didn't agree with the government's things that they did. And I think we lose a little bit of humanity, but I think we also, as Christians, we're obligated to, you know, speak up for the voiceless. And I think it's important that we pray for the people of Iran who probably, you know, necessarily don't agree with what's going on, but, you know, they're being affected by it also.
0: So when we pray that we lift up the leaders of our nation and leaders around the world, grant them wisdom, that beyond their own understanding, the courage to do what's right and discernment that may prevent needless suffering. Don't you think our prayer says that, Corey? Do you think that I'm leaving something out?
4: I think it may be implied, but I think it's the perspective maybe that maybe another listener, maybe the general public doesn't understand that. And I think there's a fuel to the fire. And I think people are more enraged, and I think they're more willing to go on with it. But I think as a Christian, it's important to remind people that maybe don't think of it, but, you know, there are kids, there are people in other countries that are being severely affected by it. And, you know, they're not Christians. Maybe they are Muslims. But think in hard times, we need people to speak up and, you know, kind of remind people as Christians that there is people on the other side. Even
0: no question.
4: To think about.
0: And I believe we've done that before. In closing, can I ask you a personal question? I don't mean to put you on the spot, but are you a Christian? Or, I mean, are you a person of faith? You are. Okay.
4: Yes, sir.
0: Appreciate your perspective. Look, I think that's what the prayer implies. Of course, if you want me to say, oh, we pray for the men, women, and children of Iran, I think that's not quite the theme of the prayer. The prayer is an all-encompassing ask of God's grace and wisdom. The prayer asks God to watch over our country. And, you know, in a way, Corey, you sort of echo the comments of another, not really, you're not as obnoxious as the poor guy from Upland, California, who's actually a leftist and I suspect an atheist, but he objected because he said, you're asking God to take sides and have us crush our enemies in Iran. And that's not what the prayer says at all. Prayer doesn't say anything like that. We ask, but I do say in the prayer, please God, watch over our country and unite us. But I thought it was important to include, to your point, Corey, that we hope that God grants the wisdom to all world leaders so that they will do the courage to do what's right and discernment, guide every of their one of their decisions with justice, restraint, and peace. And that's directed to the Iranian mullahs as much as it is our own leaders. Thanks, Corey.
2: Mike Gallagher.
1: The following contains a celebrity impersonation.
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13: He posted on Truth Social saying, from this point forward, anytime the Islamic Republic of Iran shoots at a ship in the Strait of Hormuz, whether it be by missile, rocket, drone, or any other device or weapon, the United States will bomb and destroy one bridge or power plant, including those located next to or in the capital city of Tehran.
12: Fox's Trey Inks reporting, the commander-in-chief heading to Dover Air Force Base in Delaware.
14: President Trump says it will be a great honor to pay his respects to the American service members at the dignified transfer today at Dover Air Force Base. Last night, the Department of War announced another soldier killed in last weekend's enemy attack, Sergeant Angel S. Ramperstad, 28 years old, of Ozone Park, New York.
12: Fox's Jackie Heinrich at the White House. 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
17: Today we'll bring a mix of sun and clouds with lower humidity levels. The high will reach 73. Tonight, expect mainly clear skies with a low of 59. Tomorrow is set to be mostly sunny and pleasant with a high of 79. As we head into Friday, anticipate nice weather with a blend of sunshine and a few clouds, reaching a high of 82. I'm meteorologist Jason Caterina on AM 560, The Answer.
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1: I'm really grateful for the flood of text messages we're getting. People who appreciate adding a prayer to this show. I believe that we are in a spiritual and a cultural war. We've got a mayor in New York City who despicably threatened to arrest the Prime Minister of Israel because the mayor is an anti-Semite. Everybody knows he's an anti-Semite. I suspect his supporters know he's an anti-Semite. And the things he said, and now he's backing down. Now he's backing off of his threat to arrest Benjamin Netanyahu, because of course he can't. And he knew he can't, but he was trying to appease that radical side of him that is going to often emerge during his tenure as mayor of New York City. And yes, I pray for him. I pray that his hard heart will be softened and he will understand the wisdom in brave men and women of law enforcement who are enforcing our existing immigration laws. New York shouldn't be immune from that scrutiny because they're a sanctuary city. This guy is hiding illegals in homeless shelters, I'm told, so that ICE can't get them. This guy continues to call for the abolishment of ICE. This guy continues to denounce President Trump and call Benjamin Netanyahu a war criminal, which is a complete bald-faced lie, just on the merits, just on the facts. How about letting a court decide? Oh yeah, right, the international court. Uh-huh. Yeah, they've got long teeth. They don't have a bias. So that's why we pray. Because there's a whole lot of people in a big, huge metropolitan city called New York that are in a lot of trouble with this guy. And Mamdani, in his double down speech yesterday, has reiterated his call for Netanyahu to be arrested, only he now wants the feds to do it. If Netanyahu, Israel's prime minister, comes to New York.
2: Benjamin Netanyahu
1: That's why we pray. This is why we hope and pray for God's hand in all of this. We are in really difficult times. You know, last night on this great event we had at the Der Dutchman restaurant in Sarasota, Hugh came into town and I drove over to Sarasota. A beautiful night. It was just fun. And Hugh and I have a great banter. We really do have nice chemistry, and we disagree on a lot of things. Hugh seems to be inclined to believe that we're going to lose the House of Representatives on November the 3rd, and he went back to, you know, kind of conventional wisdom. I don't think conventional wisdom applies in 2026. We've never had he kept going back to Kent State, and he was, you know, sharing stories of how tough it was in the 60s and the 70s. 2026 is a year unlike anything we've ever experienced. I don't know that we've ever seen people marching through the streets waving flags of evil like Hamas, ripping down flyers of hostages held in Gaza. I don't know that we've ever had a mayor call for the arrest of a world leader. I don't know that we've ever seen conservative pundits shot dead in front of thousands of college kids because the shooter didn't like Charlie's message, didn't want to give him a voice anymore, rejected Charlie's invitation to debate him. They don't want debate on the left. And I don't know that we've ever lived in a time like this. So prayer to me is everything. And I got inspired from a caller or a texter in Columbus, Ohio, who suggested that I ask this audience, if you approve of our prayer and you believe that we need to pray, we are in the middle of a very, very difficult campaign to feed the hungry all over the world through our partnership with Food for the Poor. And I'm not going to pull any punches. We're way behind where we ought to be. And I need this family of listeners and viewers. I'm going to call on you to donate $20. That's all I'm asking. If everybody popped in $20 right now at MikeOnline.com after you click on that Give Food banner, we'd soar past our goal. I'm I'm honored that we have a big audience, and I'm grateful that this audience is always generous. And Food for the Poor works all year round to deliver meals to the poorest of the poor throughout our own hemisphere. And this tough economy, it's no secret, it's impacted giving to organizations like Food for the Poor. But this audience always cuts through the challenges. So I'm asking you, and I'm going to hope that our army of big-hearted, God-fearing patriots will stand up. I just need $20 from everybody. Wow, what a blessing it could be to see that number shoot up. 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Tomorrow I'll give you an update on how we did today. But my prayer is that your heart will be touched and you can spare $20 for this effort. Here's George in Illinois, 20 before the hour. Hey, George, welcome aboard. How are you?
0: Good morning, Mike. I'm very well. Thank you.
1: Great, great. Thanks for joining us, sir.
0: I just want to thank you so much for that beautiful prayer. Uh-huh. I come from a family of four combat veterans, World War I, World War II, two in Korea, and it's just good to hear somebody on the radio with enough backbone and enough courage to pray like you do for uh-huh. everybody.
1: God bless you. You're very kind, George, and thank you so much and your family for its service, and thank you for your kind, kind words. One thing Hugh Hewitt always does when we do these events, there's hundreds of people in the audience, he always asks the veterans, those who serve, to please stand and be acknowledged. We did it last night in Sarasota. It's everything. We need prayer now more than ever. And President Trump, moments ago, leaving for the dignified transfer service. And my goodness, how difficult. I just keep thinking about how hard it must be. When I saw the video in my studio monitor a minute or two ago of him climbing the steps, getting ready, flying to Dover to receive those bodies of those four young heroes. Here is the president as he prepared to depart Joint Base Andrews for Dover, Delaware.
3: So we're going to honor them, and one of the hardest things to do, for me, it's one of the hardest things to do as a president, but has to be done.
4: As we go to honor these soldiers, do you have an update on the investigation as to how they were killed in Jordan?
3: No, they're doing that. That'll be released.
4: Iran turning terrorists.
3: I don't know. Well, they're going to pay a big price.
1: Iran will pay a big price. And he acknowledged one of the hardest things of his duties and responsibilities. He went on to answer a question about what he will actually say to the families that he will be with today in grieving and mourning and receiving these precious bodies.
3: And that's what they are to them. They're their children. There's no games, no nothing. That's their child. And all you can do is throw out your heart. Thank you. Thank you.
1: Tough day. Very, very tough day for the President of the United States. Todd's in Indiana. Hello, Todd.
5: Hey, how you doing, Mike?
1: I'm good, Todd.
5: I'm a first-time caller.
1: I just want
5: to call and tell you thanks for the prayers. This world and this country needs it now more than ever before. And I was calling in reference to the president to go meet these families.
1: Yes, sir.
5: He doesn't know what kind of response he's going to get from them, but he's got the courage to look them in the eye and to be there, regardless of the outcome of what's going to happen. And that's what a good, solid leader does. He never backs down from the challenge, he accepts responsibility. That's what a true leader does.
1: Amen. Well, well put, Todd. Well put. Look, you raise an interesting issue of what he will encounter with these families who are grieving. Their sons and daughters and their brothers and sisters and their husbands and wives, they volunteered. We're the only country. I mean, this is a volunteer military. And these are men and women who are there serving because they choose to serve. They elect to serve. They've made that decision to serve. And I suppose it's like police officers and firefighters and first responders who put their lives on the line every day. And they know that this day could be their last. And I suspect that the families, through their grief and their tears, understand that their loved one died for their country, paid the ultimate sacrifice, and understand the noble effort to stop a terrorist regime from being able to use a nuclear weapon against its enemies, including perhaps even us. I had a guy last night in the meet and greet line that we had suggest that, hey, Mike, you and Hugh, you guys ought to put a map together showing how many millions of people in America would be vaporized as victims of a nuclear attack. Now, I get the logistics of Iran and the United States and all. You don't think terrorists are capable of anything? Yesterday, they had a hearing with Pete Hegseth and these lunatics screaming, the protesters, four different times. He was interrupted four times. And they unfurled these big stupid banners about no war in Iran and all that. Well, if they could sneak banners into a hearing like that and be that close to the Secretary of War, what else could they sneak in? I've said it before, I'll say it again. At these hearings, and yesterday, the War Secretary trying to present an opening statement explaining why we need to continue to fund this war with Iran, interrupted four different times with people with goofy banners. Well, today it's a banner. What else can they sneak in? Security didn't notice these giant banners in their pants pockets or whatever the heck they do. Where's the security in these hearings? Chilling to think what could go wrong. 800-655-MIKE. We're going to get to Zohran. We're going to get to Mikey Sherrill. Got a little distracted, though, with this breaking news of President Trump departing Joint Base Andrews to go to the dignified transfer ceremony at Dover Air Force Base. 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
1: 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Hey, David, let's clear up misunderstandings that you think people have about the Democrat Socialists of America. The floor is yours.
17: Thank you. And it's far bigger than that because they always start, they get into the middle of the conversation trying to discuss what is socialism, what is Marxism, what is communism.
1: Yep.
17: They never get to the truth of it. Marxism is communism. Marxism is socialism. Marx was a socialist. At the time he wrote the Communist Manifesto, he was part of a group called the League of Justice that later became the Communist League. He wrote the book of the manifesto, which laid out the points that became Marxism, communism, if you will. The words are interchangeable. In fact, he could have called the book his manifesto. He could have called it the Socialist Manifesto.
1: Yeah.
17: He was trying to separate his version of socialism from a whole bunch of other things that were going on at the time that he considered utopian. That's ironic.
1: Mm-hmm.
17: And part of what he did was create this abstract, which all this stuff is so abstract, using made-up words called neologisms to create they have to make up words to support abstract theories that are impossible when you follow them to their logical end.
1: But what we do know by their own words, and I have to tell you, I'm disappointed. I was hoping we could have a big argument because I thought you were going to say, oh, they're not so bad and they're doing great.
17: Oh my God.
1: But you're so right and so informative and knowledgeable, and I'm grateful for that. I was ready. I had a list because I've been studying them. They do want to abolish the U.S. Senate. They want to replace electing presidents. This is all part of the DSA beliefs. They want to completely get rid of even electing presidents. They do want to pack the Supreme Court. And of course, to your point, David, they are all about the Marxist sort of socialist vision of establishing public ownership of corporations and industries. Of course, massive lunatic wealth taxes on corporations and individuals, and abolish the police. They want to abolish ICE, of course, but they want to abolish the current police and prison system. Yeah. We'd be in great shape but look, New Yorkers are finding that out now under Zohran the Destroyer. I like that nickname. I think that's going to stick. I think that ought to go viral. That's what we should call Mom Donnie, Zohran the Destroyer. He's like right out of a Batman movie, don't you think? And I promise, I know we got a little bit distracted, but we're going to talk about Mikey Sherrill, this New Jersey bombshell. It's a huge story that reminds us how desperately we need the Save America Act. 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
14: He calls them heroes. I'm Dave Anthony, Fox News. In this hour, President Trump will pay his respects to four dead American troops who will arrive at Dover Air Force Base in flag-draped caskets.
3: For me, it's one of the hardest things to do as a president, but has to be done.
14: The four soldiers were killed last week in the Iran conflict.
3: They're going to pay a big price. They're being decimated.
14: The president told reporters that after he made another threat to Iran on Truth Social this morning.
18: From this point forward, any time the Islamic Republic of Iran shoots at a ship in the Strait of Hormuz, whether it be by missile, rocket, drone, or any other device or weapon, the United States will bomb and destroy one bridge or power plant, including those located next to or in the capital city of Tehran.
14: Fox's Jackie Heinrich also reports from the White House following an 11th straight night of American bombing in Iran.
18: The Pentagon is giving the president options to hit Iran's Pickaxe Mountain, which Israel says could be a hiding spot for its nuclear arsenal.
14: Iran state media is reporting if the U.S. hits bridges or power plants, they will hit similar sites in neighboring countries. And as shipping slows in the Strait of Hormuz, oil prices up another 2%+ and a surge back up that has driven up the price of the gas pump 17 cents since last Wednesday. Venezuela's ousted leader Nicolas Maduro is back in court next hour in New York City, along with his wife, Celia Flores. Both were captured during a U.S. raid in January.
19: Maduro and Flores face federal cocaine trafficking and weapons charges. Maduro also faces a narco-terrorism charge. If convicted, they face up to life in prison. Prosecutors allege that for 25 years, Maduro ran Venezuela like a drug trafficking organization.
14: Fox's Brian Yenes outside the court. Maduro claims he is a political prisoner of war. Tropical Storm Bertha keeps moving very slowly south of the Gulf Coast. It'll move into Louisiana later today. There are flooding concerns around New Orleans. 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
21: Stocks opened lower. Investors are looking at higher crude oil prices. Brent crude, the global benchmark, rose to $95 a barrel overnight. After the Wall Street closed today, earnings come out from Google's parent company, Alphabet, Tesla, and IBM. All three of those stocks opened lower. Anthropic says it will make a huge purchase of AMD's latest generation chips. AMD shares have turned higher, up more than 0.5%. AT&T shares opened up 4.5%. The telecom giant reported upbeat earnings and it's signing up more customers for a monthly phone plan or internet service. Cal-Maine Food shares opened down more than 6.5%. The egg producer lost money in its recent quarter after egg prices declined significantly. That's your Fox Business Report. I'm Ginny Cotzelda. Invested in you.
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25: Today, expect a mix of sun and clouds with lower humidity levels. The high will reach 73. Tonight will be mainly clear with a low of 59. Tomorrow's looking mostly sunny and delightful with a high of 79. As we head into Friday, anticipate nice weather with a blend of sunshine and a few clouds and a high of 82. I'm meteorologist Jason Caterina on AM 560, The Answer.
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1: It's a busy day in our offices and studios. Big night last night. MAGA candidates won every election in the state of Arizona. It was a complete sweep for Trump-endorsed candidates. Trump posted, "The Democrats are dumbfounded. After decades, Arizona is finally becoming a Republican state. Congratulations to all. Thank you for your attention to this matter, President." No, he didn't say that. He didn't say thank you. He said everything else. But it was a big night in Arizona. It's also a big deal over voter fraud, a story out of New Jersey that is beyond shocking. And I can't wait to share all this with you. You know, back, the constant refrain from the Democrats is there's no widespread election fraud. What do you mean? Get out of here. Oh, you mean election fraud? There's nobody. There aren't illegals voting in America. Well, lo and behold, apparently in New Jersey, there were illegals voting. And that comes courtesy of that blue state called New Jersey. How about this? Democrat Governor Mikey Sherrill admitted yesterday

0: I love about this awful governor? Again, another Democrat disaster for America. She's the one that continues to insist that Trump's concerns about election integrity is all just a bizarre conspiracy theory. She's the one of the harshest critics of anybody who is worried about cheating in our elections. Think about that. As we get ready to play this clip, I want you to think about Governor Mikey Sherrill. She succeeded another disaster, Phil Murphy, in New Jersey. Overtaxed, just like New York, just like these up in the Northeast, Connecticut, just like California, just like Oregon. The blue states are cesspools, let's face it. Oh, I know some of them are pretty and they've got nice. Yeah, go try to walk through downtown Seattle tonight. Good luck. And these days, go try to walk through Midtown Manhattan. Things are bad and they're getting worse. So consider Mikey Sherrill, one of the chief critics of Trump's concerns about election fraud and how we desperately need the Save America Act in America. And Mikey Sherrill, he's a crazy conspiracy theorist. There's no election fraud. No, it doesn't impact any out. Well, here she is yesterday behind the governor's podium in New Jersey.
1: Credibility on the issue of election integrity. For the past 10 years, he's cried wolf and peddled bizarre conspiracy theories about fraud with no evidence. I saw the consequences of Trump's lies on January 6th. I was in the Capitol when he and his followers tried to steal the election and put the lives of hundreds of members of our law enforcement at risk.
0: Now, that's her wailing against Donald Trump. And yet, yesterday, she admitted that a so-called software glitch led to about 6,600 non-U.S. citizens to be eligible to vote when they applied for their driver's licenses. I want to share the way this has been reported on Fox News Channel. Jillian Turner, who I never trust, man, she's TDS. She is anti-Trump. Every time I see her, I think she's like Jessica Tarloff light. But here's Jillian Turner and Eric Shawn reporting on Mikey Sherrill's admission that thousands of illegals were eligible to vote in New Jersey.
2: Eric, what can you tell us?
3: Yeah, Jillian, it turns out that thousands of non-citizens were added to New Jersey's voter rolls, and some even voted because of a computer glitch. But now the state says it's trying to clean that up. New Jersey's governor, Mikey Sherrill, says that a software error in the state's motor vehicle system led to about 6,600 people who are not citizens being registered as Garden State voters when they apply for a driver's license. She says even though the applicants answered no on the license and also state ID card application forms, well, the computer registered yes as citizens. She says it all happened under the previous administration of Democratic Governor Phil Murphy, and she's ordered the illegal voters be removed from the rolls.
1: It's unacceptable that the vendor released software with such a glaring error. It's unacceptable that the MVC took a year to get this issue fixed. And it's unacceptable that no one in the previous administration brought this to light, demanded accountability, or took action when it happened years ago.
3: Well, the investigation says it found less than 400 of those who were improperly registered actually did vote. And of those 400, they were registered in all the parties. There were Democrats, Republicans, and unaffiliated voters. They were registered over a one-year period from June 2023 to 24. And elections held during that time, while they included the state legislature, municipal contests, school board elections in 2023, as well as in 2024, the U.S. Senate, congressional races, and the presidential election, which Kamala Harris won by more than 250,000 votes. And Sherrill herself was elected as governor last year, and she won by nearly 500,000 votes.
0: Now, where do you hear the eruptions on CNN last night with our colleague Scott Jennings right in the middle of all that? Abby Phillips, wow, she went off the rails over this because they're desperate. Because here we go. Remember they said there wasn't any election fraud? Oh, that's right. There wasn't widespread election fraud. And come on, 6,000 illegals that we know of, I bet you that number is 20.

0: 30,000, 30, 50. George Santos, the former congressman from New York, posted something on X last night that sums all of this up perfectly. And it's what I've been saying over and over and over again about widespread election fraud. Santos says, I want to thank my former colleague, Mikey Sherrill, for validating the long-known fact that she and her party insist are a conspiracy that illegals aren't voting in our elections. And, of course, the defense from Abby Phillips, and you're going to hear Abby Phillip, I'm going to play this for you because you're going to want to hear Scott mixing it up with the CNN cackling crew. George Santos points out, here's a few examples about close elections. 2020, Iowa's second congressional district was decided by 6 votes. 2020, New York's 22nd congressional district was decided by 109 votes. 2022, Connecticut House District 81 decided by 1 vote. 2026, Boca Raton, Florida, the mayor's election was decided by 6 votes. So when you hear these leftists pretend that a few hundred or even a few thousand votes doesn't constitute widespread election fraud, look, the fewer than 400 votes that Mikey Sherrill and Abby Phillip and all the rest of them are defending, that could have impacted primary races and final elections for the last 3 years. And that's just on the surface. Imagine what you would find if you went back 20 years. This is the fraud that Donald Trump's been talking about. This is the cheating. And incidentally, here's a plot twist. This scandal gets worse for Governor Mikey Sherrill. Here's a major turn. The software company that Sherrill is trying to blame is firing back, saying, we didn't do it, you did. We can't even do what you accused us of doing. It isn't us. Their role is to transmit information, they said in a statement, through the motor vehicle system. The voter registration information is transmitted to the New Jersey Department of State Division of Elections, which is ultimately responsible for verifying eligibility to vote. Information submitted by our company must still be validated and adjudicated by the Division of Elections. In other words, the New Jersey Division of Elections is to blame. And guess what? When you don't have any voter ID, anybody can vote. That's the whole point of the need for the Save America Act. This is huge. And start right now with the very logical question that I have. How can illegal immigrants get driver's licenses? Because that's the Democrat Party of America's way. That's what these Democrats demand, because it's the only way they can win. And they know it. And guess what, Mikey Sherrill and New Jersey and all you other election fraud deniers? You got caught with your pants down. And we're all here for it. Now, what are we going to take it from here? Hey, John Thune. Hey, Mitch McConnell. Hey, Lisa Murkowski. Are you listening? Do you understand why we so desperately need the Save America Act? The House of Representatives is doing their part. U.S. Senator, are you going to do yours? Welcome in. It's the Mike Gallagher Show. Busy Wednesday. 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
0: Hey, you Republicans, you're all crazy. There's no election fraud in America. What are you talking about? Oh, well, maybe there's not a lot of election fraud. Maybe there's only a few thousand. Oh, okay. And the illegals who voted, they were confused. You got to hear CNN last night. You got to look, to pass the Save America Act is literally going to save America. Last night I did an event in Sarasota with my friend and colleague Hugh Hewitt. Hugh does not think the Save America Act can pass in the U.S. Senate. And look, he knows some of these establishment Republicans. He knows them better than I do. And they don't want to budge because they don't want to give Trump the satisfaction of this key victory. And it's disgusting. It's despicable. It's grotesque. Over 80% or more of Americans are in favor of voter ID. I got an idea. You know how CNN was hysterical last night. That Keith Boykin clown, he was on there saying, well, you know, it's not our fault. We know that what these illegals put down on paper. How do you know what they put down on paper? You weren't with them. And what kind of identification are you requiring? Maybe that would help. Here's a little taste of last night's sparring on CNN with Abby Phillips asking Scott Jennings about widespread voter fraud and where the bar is.
10: Is it 1%? Is it 2%?
14: I don't know. 3%? More than 100? I think it's a big problem. What's yours?
15: What's your tolerance for this?
10: Hold on. This is not about tolerance. This is about, widespread or is it something that is relatively rare?
15: You're pounding him over the word widespread. I just would ask you, Scott, what is your tolerance for any fraud at all?
10: Is it widespread?
15: Absolutely. Over 6,000 people.
10: What is your bar for widespread?
15: My bar is I want no tolerance. Okay. I have zero tolerance.
10: So what is your tolerance for America?
15: By the way, this isn't the only place this is happening.
0: Isn't that wild? What's your bar for widespread? This is their little trick. What have I told you over and over and over again? It's the game they play. So a little bit of fraud is okay? When some elections are being won by one vote or 20 or 100. And here she was in June, Abby Phillip, a hypocrite of hypocrites on this subject on CNN. Let's take a little trip down memory lane, shall we? I give you Abby in June.
10: He's been in office for a full year now. They have not come up with any of this purported evidence of voter fraud. You guys are in search of something that there's been no evidence exists. New Jersey is double checking its voter rolls tonight after a software error added 6,600 non-citizens to the voter rolls. The suggestion that this is fraud suggests that these people were trying to vote. Sometimes what happens is that when state systems are incorrect, people receive information and they are confused. Where some people who are ineligible to vote are not aware that they're ineligible to vote. I do think it's whether it is widespread or not matters. I do think that the numbers actually matter.
0: Oh, good Lord. It's got to be awful to be so wrong on an issue and then try to explain your wrongheadedness. It's got to be terrible to try to dig yourself out of a hole. The Democrat narrative has always been, you heard her in June, and that clip kind of went back and forth between June and last night. The beginning of the clip, she said, there's no evidence of fraud. And then they always pivot. It's a little bit like changing the word illegal immigrant to undocumented immigrant. They love to do this. They play games with the English language just so they can try to win the argument. And I'm telling you, these senators, the House of Representatives yesterday, they're doing their thing. They're tying this to reconciliation. It can be done. It should be done. And Hugh Hewitt last night, again, friend of mine, it was a great evening in Sarasota. He and I ought to do stuff together more often because it's the Washington establishment collides with an America firster, Hugh and me, and we're friends. But Hugh said, no way the Save America Act gets passed. I'm not so sure.
2: sometimes late when things are real.
0: No one likes saying that last goodbye to the furry friend they've loved for years. It's heartbreaking. What makes it harder is knowing how quickly time goes by. One day they're racing to the door. 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
27: Fox News, I'm Therese Crowley. Honoring our heroes, in the words of President Trump, at the Dover, Delaware dignified transfer of four fallen soldiers killed by Iran missiles and drones.
28: For me, it's one of the hardest things to do as a president, but has to be done.
27: Posting a warning to Iran after 11 days of CENTCOM airstrikes. From this point forward, anytime Iran shoots at a ship in the Strait of Hormuz, the U.S. will bomb or destroy one bridge or power plant, including those in the capital city, Tehran. He indicated Tuesday that may include Pickaxe Mountain, where Iran is believed to have moved its nuclear centrifuges. Arizona primary, GOP Congressman Andy Biggs wins the slot to take on Democrat Governor Katie Hobbs. And former Cardinals kicker Jay Feely wins as GOP nominee for Congressional District 1. President Trump posting Arizona's becoming Republican. 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
4: Today we'll bring a mix of sun and clouds with lower humidity levels. The high will reach 73. Tonight, expect mainly clear skies with a low of 59. Tomorrow is set to be mostly sunny and pleasant with a high of 79. As we head into Friday, anticipate nice weather with a blend of sunshine and a few clouds reaching a high of 82. I'm meteorologist Jason Catarina on AM 560, The Answer.
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1: You know, there's some good news out of South Carolina. I don't know what's going to happen in their primary coming up in August, but the newly appointed U.S. Senator, Darlene Graham, is going to co-sponsor her first piece of legislation. She's co-sponsoring the Save America Act in the Senate. She posted, Darlene Graham is on board with all of this. Or Darlene Graham Nordone. I don't know whether to call her by her married name or not. She wrote, "The American people are demanding immediate action from Congress on election integrity. That's why the Save America Act is the first bill I am co-sponsoring in the Senate. These reforms are common sense and need to be enacted quickly. I look forward to working closely with President Trump to get the Save America Act signed into law." And as we know, the Save America Act, and I want you to just know what's at stake here, what the stakes really are. Save America Act requires a valid government-issued ID when casting a ballot. The Save America Act mandates proof of citizenship when you register to vote. The Save America Act removes non-citizens and other ineligible individuals from states' voter rolls. Oh, that's awful, Democrats. That's awful, Lisa Murkowski. What did she say? What was her goofy explanation? It will impact rural Alaskans? What are they doing? What are they living? What are they living in a cave without electricity or running water? Because they're in rural Alaska? What's your excuse, Mitch McConnell, John Thune? Can you imagine any Republican opposing a law that would require a valid government-issued ID or that you have to be a U.S. citizen to vote? Can you imagine opposing legislation that would remove non-citizens and anybody who's ineligible from voting from getting to vote? Hey, John Thune, you're against that? Well, the House Republicans are doing their part. Again, on the House side, they cleared a key procedural vote yesterday, advancing legislation that allows this Save America Act to pass through reconciliation. Republicans can attach the Save America Act to the NDAA, the National Defense Authorization Act, if approved. They're doing their part. But I am so disgusted. And look, God bless Senator Darlene Graham. I don't know what's going to happen with her. I don't know what's going to happen in this primary. That whole thing is the strangest. I was trying to explain it to Hugh last night because he just assumed she was in because Trump endorsed her. And I don't know that it's a cakewalk for her. Maybe it is. Maybe it isn't. A poll just came out showing that Trey Gowdy would crush anybody in the primary field if he elected to run. So Trey Gowdy's got to be sitting there looking at the polls and saying, well, do I want to be a Fox News Sunday night guy? Or do I want to become a U.S. senator? Because it's very unlikely that the Democrat, Darlene Debbie John, or whatever her name is, Annie Applebaum, I never can remember her name. I wonder if Annie can beat a Republican. Not in South Carolina. Not going to happen. But we pray. We pray constantly. And I've introduced a new element on this show in tribute to my friend Mark Davis. And I got a story about Mark, who's my podcast partner, because he's been off this week. And boy, is there a story. There's a story behind it. First of all, let me remind you about freedom250.org. No nation in America's history has made the claim that our rights come from a creator. Just us. Just us. As we celebrate America's 250th, Freedom 250 is inviting Americans to come together and pray. Something you and I are going to do together here in a moment. And I'm inviting Americans everywhere within the sound of my voice to become prayer partners by going to americaprays.com. 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With that in mind, I've been praying a lot for Mark. 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Mark and I, not unlike the chemistry that Hugh Hewitt and I had last night, but there's nothing like Mark Davis and Mike Gallagher. We just are a couple of dear friends who see the world kind of collectively in sometimes unique ways. We like to talk about the arts and movies and film and politics and culture. So I hope you'll follow us, subscribe, like, share M&M Extra. Mark, for years, has prayed on his morning radio show in Dallas. He wrote a prayer. And, you know, I thought, gosh, that's a good idea. We need prayer. And I got a text today from Salina, Ohio. Salina wrote, "Mike, I'm so moved by your decision to share your prayer with the world on your show. And in honor of that, I've donated to your Food for the Poor campaign." We're in the middle of our efforts to feed hungry children all over the world. And we're way short this month. I'm not going to pull any punches. We're way behind where we ought to be. And I'm hoping that if you agree with our decision to pray, if you support our efforts to pray on this show daily, which we're going to do with this prayer I composed the other day, that you'll support with just a $20 donation, Food for the Poor, Christian ministry, solving and saving lives. I want to do this prayer often, at least every day. It matters. Prayer works and prayer matters. And with that in mind, I hope you'll join me. And again, and this is in tribute to our friend Mark. Heavenly Father, we come before you with humble hearts, asking for your mercy and your peace in this uncertain hour. We lift up the leaders of our nation and leaders around the world. Grant them wisdom beyond their own understanding, courage to do what is right, and discernment that may prevent needless suffering. Guide every decision with justice, restraint, and a desire for peace. Lord, we pray for the brave men and women of our military and for our police officers, firefighters, paramedics, all first responders, including ICE. Surround them with your protection. Strengthen them for the difficult days ahead. Comfort their families. And please bring them safely home. We ask you to watch over our country, unite us in purpose, calm our fears, and remind us that our ultimate hope is found in you and you alone. May your peace rule in our hearts, your truth guide our nation, and your hand of protection rest upon America. In your holy name, we pray. Amen. Now, I've been praying for my friend Mark Davis, and he's fine. But there's a story behind his absence for this week. He's back Thursday. It's back tomorrow. And boy, do we have stories. And boy, does he have a story about why he took a few unexpected days off. We'll share all that with you on the M&M Extra podcast. Don't miss it. M&M Extra. When it comes to supplements, two things matter most, that it works and that you can trust it. Rather than just tell you about Relief Factor, like I like to do, let's let their customers do it. We hear from people every single day whose lives have changed, and we'd like you to hear a few of their stories. Doug took Relief Factor for nearly a year before convincing his wife, a special needs teacher, to try it. She had been using assistance just to move through the long hallway at school. Now, she's back on her feet every day and never had to leave the job she dearly loves. 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
1: Received a very nice email from Laura in New Mexico. She said, I love your prayer. I'm so grateful you're praying with us, Mike, on a daily basis, and I want you to keep doing it. I'm joining you on the Gulf of America cruise, and I look forward to meeting you in person. Laura, can't wait to meet you in person as well and hundreds of others who are joining us. And we got an extension. We thought the cutoff for booking your cabin on the beautiful Eurodam from Holland America was going to be, well, I think it's to this week for sure. I think the extension has been given until August the 14th. So we have a couple of weeks left. And if you've been considering taking a vacation, that's a game that you will never forget. And I promise you, these cruises have become such a delightful experience for me. And Scott Jennings and I, if you love Scott and what he's doing over at CNN, you get to meet him in person. Larry O'Connor from Town Hall, Jennifer Horn, Kurt Schlichter is going to be there, and I'll be there with you as well. Every night we hold events on the world stage, and it's just a blast. Met some people last night in Sarasota who went with us on the cruise. It's just a great experience, and this itinerary is magnificent. We sail out of Fort Lauderdale on November the 14th. We're going to visit a private island in the Bahamas. Powder white sand under your feet. Picture it. Jamaica's lush mountains rising out of the sea. Crystal clear waters in the Caymans. And look, in many places, right before mid-November, it's going to be cold. Wouldn't you love to enjoy the Caribbean? Well, you could. There's still time. The Gulf of America cruise, if you want to join us, the window has been extended, and there are still plenty of staterooms left on that big, beautiful Eurodam. Just text the keyword cruise to 94878. 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You'll find the itinerary. You can click on the inspiration travel agenda. And I always want to give you a word to the wise. Please don't try to book around us and book directly through Holland America to save a couple of dollars and think you can come to all of our events. Because if you don't book with us, sadly, you won't be admitted to any of our exclusive private events on the ship. This is exclusive, and it's fun. I keep saying this. It's what a great experience it is to be with hundreds of like-minded patriots on a cruise ship like the Eurodam. 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I've been on it a number of times now. Beautiful restaurants. A spa, even a casino, if that's your thing. So come join us November 14th through the 21st, the Gulf of America cruise. 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There's really no question now about the anti-Semitism of Zohran Mamdani, the mayor of New York. And in fact, the criticism he's been receiving over his ridiculous stunt of claiming that they were plotting ways for the NYPD to arrest the Prime Minister of Israel. Beyond the pale, can you imagine a hardworking, solid officer of the NYPD getting directions from this lunatic that you gotta put handcuffs on Benjamin Netanyahu, the Prime Minister of Israel, as if the mayor of New York has any authority to do so? And of course, he doesn't. Finally, he acknowledged it. And in a fit of pique yesterday, he stood before the podium. I noticed he wasn't smiling this time. He almost always has that evil grin, but not yesterday. Yesterday, he decided to recognize he has zero authority in directing the city to arrest Benjamin Netanyahu. But, of course, Netanyahu is evil and a monster, and the feds ought to do it anyway. Here's what this miserable excuse of a mayor said yesterday about his stunt that has backfired spectacularly on him.
13: Benjamin Netanyahu is a war criminal, the architect of a horrific genocide against the Palestinian people. He is responsible for the killing of more than 73,000 people, for the maiming of tens of thousands of children as those who survive undergo amputation without anesthesia, for the targeting of neonatal hospitals and maternity care centers, denying newborns even the chance to live, for the countless people he starved as he blocked food and humanitarian aid from reaching them, for the gunning down of hundreds of aid workers and journalists. And just last month, the UN confirmed that Palestinian children continue to be deliberately targeted and killed by Israeli armed forces, more than 8 months after the so-called ceasefire. The list goes on and on, all as we, as Americans, pay for the bombs that do the killing. There is a reason the International Criminal Court issued a warrant for his arrest. As human beings, we have spent generations building a shared understanding that there are crimes so grave they offend all of humanity. Anyone with their eyes, with their heart, with their conscience, should recognize the devastation he has wrought and understand that he belongs before a court of law. As I've said, I agree with the ICC that Benjamin Netanyahu should be arrested and tried for his crimes, as I do for anyone else charged by the ICC. My administration has reviewed every avenue available under applicable law to determine whether New York City could execute the International Criminal Court's arrest warrant if Benjamin Netanyahu came here. It is clear that we do not have the independent legal authority to enforce this warrant. The federal government, however, does. And I call on them to join the ICC and execute this warrant. And I want to be equally clear. Benjamin Netanyahu is not welcome in New York City, nor is any other war criminal at large. While we cannot end the genocide on our own, we can decide whether our silence will become another weapon, and we can examine every tool we have to defend the humanity and dignity of all people. That is my commitment to you.
1: Did you notice the creepy music that the mayor's office put under that evil pack of lies? Lie after lie after lie. Ambassador Mike Huckabee posted on X, it would be easy to say New York Mayor Mamdani is just an ignorant bigot, but he's not dumb. He's an evil anti-Semite who deliberately lies about serious things like genocide to stoke Jew hate. If anyone should be arrested, it's the mayor of New York for incitement. NYC should be ashamed. I think New York is ashamed of what has been revealed about this guy. The Simon Wiesenthal Center issued a statement. Mayor Mamdani didn't simply express a personal political opinion. He used the authority, the symbolism, and the credibility of the mayor's office to issue what amounted to an official public address declaring that the democratic elected leader of the world's only Jewish state is a war criminal who is not welcome in New York City. This is a profound misuse of the office entrusted to him by all New Yorkers, including Jews. I wonder how Jewish New Yorkers are feeling now if you voted for this guy, this monster. I mean, you're going to arrest Benjamin Netanyahu. The Simon Wiesenthal Center says New Yorkers elected a mayor, not a prosecutor of foreign leaders. Mayor Mamdani should spend less time trying to demonize one leader and one country from City Hall and more time protecting the New Yorkers he was elected to serve. The world knows he doesn't have any business sticking his nose into something like this. Again, creepy music aside, he's not grinning now. Glad you could make some time for us. Make some time for the M&M Extra, because, boy, there's a story behind Mark Davis's absence for a few days. I'll address that and more on the M&M Extra. Check it out wherever you get your podcasts. Thanks a great job to the team. Tracy, Yasmin, Eric, Alex, thank you for tuning in. We'll do it again tomorrow. Have a great day. Be safe. Keep fighting the good fight. I'm Mike Gallagher. God bless America.
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1: 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Take less than 10 minutes and read the Declaration of Independence. My friends at Americans for Prosperity have launched the Declaration Project, a nationwide effort to help Americans rediscover the principles that made this country exceptional. Dignity, freedom, opportunity, self-governance. The Declaration tells us that all men are created equal, our rights come from our Creator, and government derives its just powers from the consent of the governed. These truths aren't just museum pieces, they're the foundation of American liberty. This July, read the Declaration aloud with your friends and family, at your cookout, on the porch, on the beach. Then talk about what those words ask of us today. 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That's why AFP is leading the charge to secure our founding principles for the next 250 years. 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
14: A tribute to the fallen. I'm Lisa Brady, Fox News. President Trump attending the dignified transfer as the remains of four U.S. service members killed in Jordan and Iraq since Friday arrive at Dover Air Force Base in Delaware, telling reporters before the solemn ceremony his message for the families.
15: We love you. We love your child, and that's what they are to them. They're their children. There's no games, no nothing. That's their child. All you can do is throw out your heart.
14: The American soldiers were killed as Iran fired missiles and drones at U.S. bases in the region, retaliating for U.S. strikes on Iran over attacks on commercial shipping. And Iran is vowing to respond in kind if the president follows through on his latest threat.
16: In a social media post, President Trump says the U.S. will destroy one bridge or power plant each time Iran shoots at a ship in the Strait of Hormuz. The warning came after the 11th night of U.S. airstrikes on Iran and amid little public sign of progress on diplomatic efforts to end the conflict. One-fifth of the world's traded oil and gas passed through the strait before Iran closed it after the war began, jolting the world economy with far-reaching effects.
14: Fox's Tanya J. Powers, the president has also threatened to take care of it if Iran-backed Houthi rebels in Yemen choke off another critical strait in the region. Ousted Venezuelan leader Nicolas Maduro, due back in federal court in New York City at this hour, along with his wife, after being charged with multiple drug-related counts.
17: Prosecutors allege that for 25 years, Maduro ran Venezuela like a drug trafficking organization, transporting thousands of tons of cocaine as leader of the Cartel de los Soles. If convicted, they both face up to life in prison. Maduro's lawyers indicate they plan on filing motions to get this case thrown out before the trial begins.
14: Fox's Brian Yenes at Manhattan Federal Court. The defense argues Maduro has immunity and that the U.S. military raid capturing him was illegal. 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
2: This afternoon will bring partly sunny skies with temperatures not as warm and lower humidity levels. The high will reach 75 degrees. Tonight will be mainly clear with a low of 60. Tomorrow is expected to be mostly sunny and delightful with a high of 79. I'm meteorologist Jason Caterina on AM 560, The Answer.
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10: Well, I guess it takes 2 shootings before action is taken, and that's exactly what happened. So a Lincoln Park bar has been ordered closed after a fatal weekend of shooting. This comes after a previous shooting outside that bar 30 days prior to that. And so now you've got the Dime, which is closing. It's owned by 2263 North Lincoln Corporation, whose president is Amar Dabor. We'll get into him and his family's history a little bit more. They're of Palestinian descent, just to let you know. But a 30-year-old man was killed early Sunday after a fight spilled out from that bar into the street. Police had recovered 2 firearms and detained a 25-year-old man with no charges filed as of Monday. I don't know what the status is right now.
22: Still no charges, but okay. They have him in custody. But this was, this was melee. And this is what happened last month, too. People were inside the bar. They got in a fight, they take it to the streets, and it starts, Jeannie, with punching and pushing, and then leads to gunfire, where close to 20 rounds were fired. And Alderman Timothy Knutson, he's on it. He's the one. They have a 6-month closure right now.
23: It gives the police superintendent the right to close an establishment for up to 6 months if they feel that there is a risk or a pattern of violence occurring.
22: So is this a win for Chicago? 312-642-5600. You can call us or you can text us. The phone lines are open. Because if you look at their records, and you're going to dive into that, they should never have gotten a liquor license to begin with.
10: Well, you wouldn't think so with a record like this.
22: I mean, this is insane. Mm-hmm.
10: Yep. So Chicago City Wire did a pretty deep dive on it. Something that you're not going to get from

0: on police in September 23 for driving under the influence of drugs. His older brother, Tariq DeBoer, has also been arrested by Chicago police on multiple occasions between 2014 and 2025 on charges including aggravated unlawful possession of a weapon in a vehicle involving a loaded firearm, unlawful use of a weapon by a felon, aggravated assault involving a deadly weapon, failure to comply with gun offender registration requirements, a simple assault, battery, reckless conduct, and on. Tariq received a settlement from Cook County, however, in 2012 related to an alleged civil rights violation claim he filed while incarcerated in the Cook County Department of Corrections. This is one hell of a good family, isn't it? And so, then, wait a minute.
1: Are you not done yet?
0: Okay. No. Chicago police arrested the younger brother, Badr DeBoer, and I'm probably assassinating the names, but oh well, in 2023 on aggravated assault allegations involving a deadly weapon and receiving, possessing, or selling a stolen vehicle. In 2026, the DeBoer family history with law enforcement predates the dime by decades.
1: Well, the dime gave an exclusive statement to ABC 7. You know, they said the owner and staff of the dime extend our deepest condolences to the family. The deadly, our thoughts and prayers remain with everyone affected by this. And they reminded people that while this tragedy occurred, and it's heartbreaking, ready for this, Jeannie? It's important to recognize that the incident did not occur inside the dime or on its premises. The facts surrounding this incident are the subject of an active law enforcement investigation.
0: Yeah, and apparently the fight spilled out, though, into the streets.
1: The fight started inside the bar.
0: Mm-hmm.
1: And again, this, there have been multiple shootings. We just know about the fatal shooting the other night. And a month ago, a 39-year-old woman was shot critically. She's still alive. But the residents say there are other fights. And one business owner, Jeannie, he owns a Bacino's Pizza, John McMahon. What happened, when you have one bad bar, it affects the entire street.
2: It's affected business. Especially on weekends, you know, I used to get a real nice crowd in after 9:30, 10 o'clock. Now that's non-existent.
0: Well, you know, continuing on, Alderman Timmy Knutson wrote in an email that the shooting reinforces his push for stricter limits on late night bars along Lincoln Avenue corridor. He said police will increase patrols in the area, including on weekends, and urge anyone with information about the shooting to contact investigators. So, you know, he's hopeful and confident that the Department of Business Affairs and Consumer Protection will review this homicide as sufficient evidence of the need to support specific restrictions on this stretch.
1: And some neighbors, like, you think that the neighbors who have to live like this, because it's not easy. When you have a bar that's open till 3, 4, or 5 a.m. in the morning, that's a bit of a problem.
0: Yep.
1: One neighbor, this man, he says, and you can't blame them for all of the problems that we're having.
3: Just because we have a place like that, that is a little bit of a different crowd, and something happens there, I don't think it's the place's fault, per se.
0: Yeah. Well, other people said differently on Reddit. After the July 19th shooting, this is according to Chicago City Wire, residents took to a Lincoln Park forum on Reddit to debate whether the dime should remain open. Bar should 100 be shut down. I feel unsafe walking by it at night and have seen countless fights already this summer, one commenter wrote. Another wrote, the dime is literally ruining that area. Another commenter added that two shootings in a month means something needs to change. So the question is, why? How do they ever get a liquor license to begin with?
1: Right. That's the thing. I mean, who's vetting these people? I know the aldermen don't hand out the liquor license. I mean, it helps if you know the aldermen, and probably bags of cash used to help out in the past when you know, owners wanted to get that much coveted liquor license. But they go through a committee, and obviously they're not doing their job. Or maybe since the family's Palestinian, they thought, you know, if they're so woke, well, we'll just give it to them because they're minority business owners.
0: Well, who know? I mean, so also according to Chicago City Wire, who continued to do a deeper dive than anybody else, a 1991 Chicago Tribune report detailed a Federal Bureau of Alcohol, Tobacco, and Firearms and Chicago Police Department investigation involving Mahmoud John DeBoer, the Palestinian immigrant and the father of eight, including Amer and his brothers. According to the report, authorities executed search warrants at DeBoer's home and his business, which was John's Food and Liquor, noting that it appeared to operate as a fence. Someone suspected of buying and selling stolen property and illegal firearms possession, law enforcement officers said at the time, authorities recovered about $200,000 worth of stolen goods, four firearms, and $35,000 in cash during the investigation. Now, In no way do these

0: do any of these reports that I just read actually refer to Amer as having been involved in the law, but maybe he's the clean guy who could get the business license.
1: Oh, yeah, if it's a family business.
0: I don't know, but it just, this is all, I mean, this is what, you know, people need to understand. This is seems like a family business here.
1: Let's go to Greg in LaGrange. You're on The Real Story. Good morning, Greg. How are you?
2: Okay, but I need a clarification, please. Mm-hmm. What's the definition of a bad bar?
1: Well, one that's not a good community bar, not a good community establishment. And if you're having fights inside the bar that spill out onto the street and shots are fired, to me, that's the definition of a bad bar.
2: So is the problem the clientele that's walking in there? Is the problem the management? What's the problem?
1: Because I think it's a combination of both. What do you think, Jeannie? I mean, if you have management that let this go and repeatedly, this isn't the first time or second time.
0: Let's put it, let's be honest. We need more information, but the fact that, all the people who are around that area, who live in that area, understand this bar to be the nexus to the violence that's happening, and they're unsafe. Okay. Oh. Then we need to investigate it more. We need to investigate it.
2: Jeannie,
0: mm-hmm.
2: Why stop at just a bad bar? Why not just say a bad neighborhood or a bad street or a bad county or a bad state? Because let's face it, all of it's bad.
1: Yeah. Yeah, well, Lincoln Park's bar scene's not what it used to be. I can tell you that. Everybody has shifted over to Wrigleyville.
2: Yeah. Oh, really? And it's not bad there?
1: Oh, no, it's bad there. Oh, trust me. You know what? But the mainstream, we had 3 summers ago. Are you ready? Listen to this. There was a barrage of gunfire. 95 shots fired. It was gangbangers fighting on Clark Street, and it barely made the news. I mean, we talked about it here on AM 560, but besides that, nobody, it was so embarrassing. It was too embarrassing because that's supposed to be our safe spot. Don't touch Wrigley. I mean, you could talk about the Cell and the White Sox, but don't touch our precious Wrigleyville.
2: No, you can't talk about the White Sox because I'm a White Sox fan, okay. And then violence is everywhere. Let's just look at it this way. We have the worst leadership at every level of government that I've ever seen.
0: 100%.
2: They don't care about our lives. And yep. They don't care about our property rights. And until we clean that up, we have nothing anywhere. Jeannie.
0: Yeah, no, I agree with you, Greg. I 100% agree with you.
1: Thanks, Greg, for the phone call.
0: Yeah, no, you actually, the entire set of Democrats who are in leadership in this state, they just will be part of the Democrat Socialists of America. They're just awful. Yep. All right, we gotta take a break here. We're coming back with Keith Peacow, who actually is, or was, Illinois' best mayor. And I'll tell you what, we're going to find out more from him about what happens when the government's got unlimited amount of funds to come after its own citizens for bogus lawsuits. We'll be right back with Keith Peacow.
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5: 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What is your response?
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0: All right. Welcome back. Getting right to it because we have a lot to discuss with him is Keith Peacow. Keith Peacow, former mayor of Orland Park. He was there for 8 years, did a heck of a lot of good. He was an incredible mayor during COVID. He was absolutely the best, putting out the facts, letting people understand how they were going to handle it separately, differently than the governor did. Giving people freedom to make their own choices, just really paying down debt, getting projects done, making the city safer. I think they were the safest city of their size in America. I mean, his accolades go on and on. But unfortunately, when there's money to be had, contracts to be made, people who don't like you because you did the right thing, maybe people that you let go because they were incompetent or corrupt, guess what? You make enemies too. And so, when Keith Peacow refused to do some bogus Palestinian resolution, well, guess what? The Palestinian Muslims were against him as well. It ended up him losing to Jim Dodge in the mayoral race, but that did not end his issues with Orland Park. And Keith had been writing regularly to the residents, letting them know what's going on through emails. And then he started out with his dodging the facts. He's on volume 37. These are emails about things happening in Orland Park that people should know about their government because they're not being told other than through Keith. And one of them got a little bit of a wry, apparently, and he got accused by the city of revealing confidential information, and then they sued him. And they've continued to sue him, and it's been going on for a year. And so this is what can happen to you when big government with lots of taxpayer money decides to sue citizens. So here to talk about that is Keith. Keith, welcome to the program.
11: Hi, Jeannie. Hi, Amy. Thanks for having me.
0: Yeah, so just kind of go back a little bit and explain what they say that you did wrong and how this lawsuit developed, and then what's the status of it right now?
11: So back about a year ago, they had hired a couple people back that had gotten fired, and then they decided to go after someone who worked there who was a supporter. So I pointed out to people that they should FOIA the discipline records of the people they rehired. And additionally, I told people that they should look into what was coming with settlements from Jim Dodge from lawsuits of support people that were former employees who worked on his campaign that sued the village during his campaign. I said there's going to be big payoffs. And they took exception to those emails, so they sued me saying that I had released confidential information. By the way, I told people to FOIA documents. That's all I did. So so it's been going on for a year. It's not a criminal case. It's a civil case. And their case was so bad, it was initially dismissed after about 3 months. 90% of it was dismissed. So they amended their complaint, gave them a do-over, essentially, which 2 weeks ago was dismissed. 90% of that was dismissed. Now they said they're going to do a do-over again and amend their complaint. Cook County keeps allowing this. So think about it. If it was a criminal case, this would be triple jeopardy. And in a year, somewhere near $500,000 in defense costs, plus, last we checked, the village is spending about $40,000 a month to go after me. So they're lining the pockets of their attorneys. But that's what's happening.
12: So they're dunking on you. I mean, Jim Dodge won the mayoral race, and that wasn't enough. They have to go after you further. Do you feel that way?
11: Yeah, sure. They want to silence me and prevent me from exercising my First Amendment rights. The second reason is they want to damage me financially and professionally. Mm-hmm. The third is they want to line the pockets of their attorneys, which, by the way, Dodge got rid of the attorneys that have been the village attorneys for 36 years and hired the firm that did a bunch of work for him on his campaign. And I think most importantly, they're sending a message to people who are elected and to citizens. Be silent. Don't exercise your First Amendment rights and criticize us, or we will try to destroy you.
0: And so they came to just recently saying, well, we want to settle this with you, right? And they gave you a settlement document that is laughable.
11: Yeah, they essentially wanted me to give up my First Amendment rights to criticize them. They wanted me to pay all their fees for them suing me. And they wanted me to agree that anything in the future that they said that I said that is confidential, they would determine is confidential, and they would determine what my sanctions were, and I was to pay them. So essentially, I was supposed to basically give away my whole life to them to settle this case. And there's nothing to settle. I haven't released any confidential documents. The records they say they want, they have admitted in court, they have all of the records. So the question is, what do they really want? Well, what they really want is to just destroy me financially and keep dragging this out. It's been a year.
0: Yeah, and that's right. This is courts, all, they're vindictive.
11: Yeah. Yeah. And the courts just dismissed all their claims that involve damages. All that's left is for the judge to declare that I can't keep documents that I don't have the right to keep legally. Only problem is there's no laws that say I can't keep any documents because, as you know, Jeannie, mm-hmm. all records, according to the Public Records Act, the very first line says all records are public records.
0: So, no.
12: Well, did it get so bad? Did you have to move out of Illinois, or when was enough for you?
0: Well, that was always.
11: Oh, funny. So I had already put money down on a house in to build a house in Colorado 2 days before they decided to sue me. So I was already leaving Illinois. Enough was enough with Illinois with what I saw, and my family's all gone from Illinois. So I moved closer to family and grandkids, which is great. And Colorado has been, we've only been here for a couple months, but it's great.
0: Okay, before we get to the Colorado-Illinois comparison, which I want to get to, I really, really quickly want to also delve into this, because a big part of the harassment that you've received came from a group of people in the village that were sending harassing robocalls, disparaging you and your wife.
12: That's right.
0: And now, finally, that guy who was is accused of doing that is sitting in jail right now. But it took almost like 8 years for these guys to find him out. Can you just talk a little bit more about that?
11: Yeah, so those harassing robocalls, as you know, were going on for about 8 years. The village actually has a civil lawsuit against this individual because, well, we were 99% certain that he was behind those calls. There was nothing in the calls. Well, they were pretty vile, as you know. They didn't.
0: They were disgusting. They accused you of all sorts of sexual issues and all. I mean, just on and on. Yes.
11: Yeah, but they weren't criminals, so they couldn't dig into it criminally, and so they couldn't really find out who it was. Well, during the last campaign, Jim Dodge brought this person onto his campaign to work on his campaign, and during the last campaign, I received not only were those robocalls going on, but I received some anonymous texts, as did others, that crossed the criminal line. And they were able to do subpoenas, look up IP addresses, found out that it was, in fact, this guy, or at least allegedly is this guy. The facts seem to show that it is. Enough so that about a year later, after I was out of office, because it was moved to the state police, so there was no conflicts, and the state police went to arrest him. Of course, the Village Borland Park police didn't cooperate with the state police when they went for the arrest because, of course, Jim Dodge is aligned with the guy that they're arresting. So they ended up arresting him, charging him. The victims include me, the mayor of Tinley Park, Commissioner Sean Morrison, Trustee Cindy Cancetas, a private citizen. And essentially there's three felony charges and multiple class A misdemeanor charges. Initially they let him off on his own recognizance, but we did get no contact orders, which he violated. And so he's now been in jail, I think now for about 2.5 months, and he just tried to get out yesterday again, and the judge still kept him in jail. So his actions since the no contact order obviously have been enough to keep him in jail. And,
0: yeah, so I mean,
11: that all these contacts with Jim Dodge and everything else come out throughout the trial.
0: Absolutely. I mean, I'm not a fan of Jim Dodge, never have been. So, okay, Keith, I want people to understand the fight that you're in and everything else. Okay, really quickly, we only have about 40 seconds left. How are you finding Colorado compared to Illinois?
11: Well, Colorado's beautiful. As you know, it's a blue state, like Illinois. But there's some things in Colorado structurally that just make it that it's not as bad, and it still has the potential for turning around. You know, for example, they have a taxpayer bill of rights law instead of a union workers, you know, rights in the Constitution. Colorado's not nearly as unionized, 6% to 13%. Right, far fewer government entities. So things like that make Colorado more salvageable. Plus, it's obviously a very beautiful state.
0: All right, Keith, we'll be following back up with you as this continues on. And folks, you need to be careful who you elect. You know what? Keith was one of the best. Keith, we appreciate you. Thanks for everything you do. We'll be right back with the Watchdogs.
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13: Fox News, I'm Gianna Gelosi. President Trump with a new threat against Iran, posting on Truth Social that anytime Iran shoots a ship in the Strait of Hormuz, the U.S. will bomb or destroy one power plant.
14: Overnight, Iran launched new attacks in the Gulf, targeting both Kuwait and Bahrain with drones. Earlier this morning, the Jordanians also reported incoming Iranian fire. Missiles were intercepted near the southern city of Aqaba, with explosions heard over the border in southern Israel.
13: And the president paid tribute to four American troops killed last week in the Iran conflict at a dignified transfer. Later, he heads to Georgia.
15: President Trump's visit comes less than 6 months after his trip to a North Georgia steel factory and ahead of two major midterm elections in the state. His stop in Marietta is expected to highlight education, according to officials at Wheeler High School in Cobb County.
13: It's Fox's Tanya J. Powers. 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
3: Your official weather forecast.
16: This afternoon, expect partly sunny skies with temperatures reaching a high of 75 degrees and lower humidity compared to recent days. Tonight will be mainly clear with a low of 60. Tomorrow is set to be mostly sunny and delightful with a high of 79 degrees. I'm meteorologist Jason Caterina on AM 560, The Answer.
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0: All right, it's that time in the program.
12: Well, we have some breaking news before we get to that.
0: Right.
12: Here on The Real Story, I want to give you the real story. The Cook County State's Attorney has just determined that the evidence is insufficient to support the filing of criminal charges against the 25-year-old they took into custody after the second shooting, on a fatal shooting outside the Dime Bar in Lincoln Park. They claim the video shows three men all armed with guns and gunfire erupting from all of them. So they said that they do not have sufficient evidence to file charges in the case. So we'll let you know if anything changes. I mean, well, what about the other people with guns? Why don't you arrest all three men that are firing
0: exactly
12: their weapons?
0: And by the way, find out if they even have are they Foyd card holders?
12: Oh, yeah.
0: How much you want to bet that they're Foyd card holders?
12: Concealed
0: carry. Did you put money on that?
12: Concealed carry.
0: Yeah, do they have concealed carry licenses?
12: I mean, this is, you see the video.
0: Break.
12: You can see it. It was on ABC 7. It looks like the Wild West. What are we doing, folks?
0: I don't know. The minute I would walk onto, you know, the metro with a gun is the minute I would get arrested if anybody found me, right? But these guys just go ahead and shoot them up on the streets of Chicago and, oh, we don't have enough evidence. Well,
12: find the evidence.
0: Find the evidence. Haul them in. And go ahead and give them a gun violation, whatever it is.
12: Well, another problem, too, another point of contention was that residents and people near said it took forever for the police to show up, that there were not enough police officers mm-hmm. to respond to the multiple shootings. And then you think at Mayor Johnson, you know, with this budget deficit he's facing, he wants to cut city employees, including active Chicago police officers. Good luck with that.
0: All right. Well, you know, there's problems everywhere in government. We are the, I think Illinois is the government of incompetence. I mean, and corruption. Mm-hmm. Those two words come to mind whenever I think about what's going on around the state, whether it's in Kansas, Illinois, or Shelby County, which the Edgar County Watchdogs talk a lot about, or anything else. But of course, it's time for the Watchdogs, always a fan favorite because they tell you the news that you don't hear anywhere else, and it's important for you to know. Hey, John, welcome to the program. So an entire board resigns and now they just rehired themselves. I don't get it. Tell us more.
12: They're back at work.
1: Yeah, that was can't remember the name of
0: Belmont, right?
1: Belmont, Illinois, in Wabash County. Yeah, they all apparently submitted their resignations by putting them in the mail slot in the village hall for the clerk, and then a day or two later, which would be right after we talked about it late last week, they all decided, yeah, well, we're not going to resign. And then the clerk was seen going to their houses and handing them back pieces of paper. And we don't know, but we can probably assume it was a copy of their resignations.
12: Well, John, remind our listeners why they resigned.
0: En masse.
1: Well, yeah, they resigned because the mayor hired a sex offender a couple weeks after he got out of jail to do maintenance for the city and at the city park. And then the public found out and threw a fit. And then they went to a meeting, demanded all their resignations. The mayor resigned before the meeting. She hasn't unresigned. But right after that meeting or the next morning, it was a contentious meeting. And then all the board members, including the clerk, resigned. Some of them even said during the meeting that they were going to resign. And then, you know, several days later, they unresigned. Well, state law don't allow you to retract the resignation if you write that it's effective immediately. So we don't know what was actually on the piece of paper that they slid in the clerk's mailbox, but I'm going to FOIA it, and chances are they're not going to have it because people saw her walking around giving papers back to the trustees.
0: I mean, good grief. Did they do it in part because the rule that says that essentially the courts decide who runs the city? Is that why they did it, or you don't know why?
1: I don't know, but I'm pretty sure they found out who was going to do the appointment of the new trustees.
0: And they didn't like it.
1: Probably not.
12: Mm. What about the mayor? What happens when the mayor resigns? Is there a backup mayor?
1: The board appoints a mayor pro tem from among the trustees, and the trustee does not have to resign, but can act as a mayor, but they only can vote either as the mayor or as a trustee. They don't have two votes, even though they don't have to resign their trustee office.
0: All right. Well, I'm sure you'll keep us updated on what's happening in Belmont, Illinois. You know, just pay attention, folks. I mean, this may seem minor, but actually it's a big deal. And it's a big deal because the citizens took action and these guys all resigned over it and then unresigned. So interesting. Okay. Let's talk about the Edgar County Board and their decision to not appoint the presumed new sheriff and part-time deputy sheriff to the 911 board.
1: We were at the meeting this morning, and now instead of deciding not to appoint him, it's up in the air waiting on our state's attorney to give him further advice.
0: Okay, but, so what's the whole deal with this everything? Give us the whole story.
1: Unlike the vast majorities of the 911 or ETS boards in the state, our 911 dispatchers are on the sheriff's payroll. Most of the 911 dispatchers across the state work for the 911 board, and they're on that payroll. Ours, the sheriff is actually in charge of the employees. The sheriff has a contract with the board, the 911 board, to pay the payroll of the 911 for them to transfer money to his account to make payroll for the 911 telephone operators. That is, according to the Attorney General, a conflict of duties, because the sheriff, if the sheriff was on the 911 board or one of his deputies, they could not in every instance fully and faithfully discharge all the duties of both offices. If the sheriff wants more money, he can sit on the 911 board and convince him to give him more money.
0: Right.
1: Or if his deputy was on the board, he could tell the deputy, you need to make sure we get more money or I'm going to fire you. Or change your hours to working on midnight shift if you don't want to. So there's a conflict. And back in 2015, the AG published an opinion on our 911 board and said that the sheriff and the deputy cannot be on the board because of the contractual conflict. And since then, the legislature changed and said sheriffs are eligible to be on the 911 board. Well, they've always been eligible because they're a member of the public safety entity. And that really did nothing but add, you know, the sheriff can be on the 911 board. But it didn't permit them to be on the 911 board when there's an existing contractual obligation between both the board and the sheriff's office, which created a conflict. So our state's attorney in the meeting said, you know, that opinion was superseded by the bill that changed the law and added sheriffs in there and gave them the permission to be on the board and recuse themselves should a conflict arise. Well, there's nothing in the new section of the ETS Act that permits recusals. So if you're not permitted to recuse yourself, you can't recuse yourself. So there's still a conflict. So we don't know at this point whether the new sheriff, who's the only one running for election this November, will be on the board or not. We don't believe that he should be on there, nor do we believe he will end up being appointed.
0: Yeah, they should just find somebody else. I mean, but this is another example. And you say you've been on this issue since 2012. You've been on this issue since 2012. You're 14 years you've been on this issue. Now it's rearing its ugly head again in Edgar County. And these are the types of minute issues that actually will matter in the end, because you could have, well, we've seen it in so many of your stories where it's a small entity, a small town, a small village, a small whatever. Everybody knows each other. That's one problem. Or it's all in the family, running boards and commissions and everything else. And that creates its own conflicts as well. So, I mean, this may seem like a little deal, but it's really not. It's something that needs to be deconflicted. And instead of actually writing a really good law, what they did is, break the law, change law thing like you guys always talk about.
1: But they didn't fix it properly.
0: Yeah, that's right. That's right. But then they did it all.
1: The initial bill language required the sheriff to be on it, but the House amended it to just say that the sheriffs are eligible to be on it. Eligible, in my opinion, means if there's no other conflicts.
0: Mm-hmm. Yep. Okay, John, thanks a lot for that report. Let's turn to Kirk now. Kirk, can you give us a little bit of update about Victoria Boutram and her issue with the Kansas-Illinois after they cuffed and stuffed her into a police car for simply putting some dirt down to prevent sewage coming from into her backyard?
2: You bet. Thanks for having me on. Appreciate it. Yeah, I woke up yesterday morning to a Village of Kansas Police Facebook post where they publicly displayed her mugshot and as a subject arrest for criminal damage. And then I read the report. And the report claims that she basically, vehicle had been driven into the ditch on Brown Street, south of Vista, to place a load of dirt on top of a drainage pipe. During this act, the vehicle crushed the pipe, causing extensive damage and, along with the dirt, additional flooding. Well, she didn't drive in the ditch. The car is not what made the rut that is in the ditch. The culvert that I looked at didn't have any damage from where the whoever drove there, but apparently it was a truck that drove through it because she's the one that called the police to complain about it. The dirt that she put there, we all know, didn't stop, you know, any natural flow of the water. But in the report, it says, putting this dirt there caused additional flooding. Well, she didn't block the drain, didn't block the flow of the dirt. So what additional flooding was caused by the dirt on the sidewalk? The entire community was in such outrage on these Facebook posts about this incident that they blocked all the comments now, or they shut comments off. And I would bet, I'll bet you there's going to be 100 people at the next village meeting. They're so upset over this. Now, I have talked to other officers on the department, or one other officer, and he is livid, could not believe that this officer did this. This was not the way to solve this problem. The chief is out of town. He was going to reach out to the chief and find out what he may or may not know about this and try to get to some resolution. There's still nothing in the court docket at the state's attorney's office. There's nothing on Judici, so she's not been officially charged. So I'm not sure what's going to happen. She does have an appear date of August 8th. I do plan on going. I think we ought to seek media credentials for that one and take the camera in there and videotape this circus. But here's an example, though, of the incompetence we're dealing with.
12: Mm-hmm.
2: This morning, I wake up to a post, an emergency notice, call to action. All of these homes in this town in Kansas with a blue triangle need to fill out their water survey because today is the last day to turn in the survey to get the grant. And if we don't get enough surveys returned, we lose the grant. Why are we posting this the last day available for the grant?
12: It's almost like they don't want the money.
2: It would take work. You know, they talk about the two employees have gone door to door, or the officers have. Okay, when has a board member knocked on a door, or the mayor, to make sure these surveys get filled out and that we can get this grant? The incompetence and the laziness is beyond my comprehension. I just can't believe I'm living in this time. It's literally the Twilight Zone.
0: I mean, I just can't believe that you would handcuff a woman who put a bag of dirt down to stop raw sewage from coming into her backyard. I don't care what the situation is. They handcuffed her and charged her criminally.
2: Yes.
12: Well, and then they put publicly shaming her by putting her mugshot on Facebook. Do they do that for every alleged criminal in that town there?
2: No, but they put two of them up this week. You know, so maybe it's something they're going to start. But no, typically we don't see mugshots of people that live in town and get arrested. It doesn't happen very often.
0: No, and this all happened.
2: Mugshots don't happen very often.
0: Yeah, this all happened after she went to the city council and just said, look, there's a problem here and I need help solving it. That's all she did.
2: Right.
0: She didn't get angry with them. I mean, we played a clip of it last week. Nothing. And this is how they reacted. It's just so shameful. And I'm so glad that you have, gotten some people around her, wrapped around her, that are going to protest all this and try and make it sense out of it.
2: Well, the sad part now is this post that they put up indicates that she drove over, created the rut in the ditch and harmed or damaged the culvert. That's not true. But now we've got a division already created that people are supporting the village police saying, well, this is what they said happened, so she should be charged. It's like, folks, that's not what happened. You don't know the details. You've obviously not gone and looked at it. You can't get by. Two vehicles cannot get by on that road without one of them having their wheels in the ditch. It's not wide enough. So, the fact that, I could drive by it and pull over, let someone by and put a rut in the ditch, does that mean I should be charged criminally? And when you talk about culverts that are damaged, just drive around any rural community. Do you know how many farmers hit culverts with their bush hogs mowing ditches? Should we go charge all them with criminal damage to property now?
0: No, the bottom line is they've just neglected their infrastructure for so long, and now they want to find somebody to blame because you got somebody new who moved into town and is saying, Why is my water brown and why is there sewage in my backyard? And they don't want to hear it.
2: Right. That's exactly right.
0: Yeah. All right. That's all we got time for right now.
12: Great
0: with
12: work,
0: you two.
12: Guys.
0: Thanks so much. Hold on, though. We'll be back because Amy wants to talk about baseball. Let's talk about baseball.
12: The slap that was heard around the world.
10: 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The Answer.
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15: In 1862, Abraham Lincoln signed the Morrill Act, helping states create colleges focused on agriculture, mechanics, science, and practical education. The principle was not centralized control, it was opportunity. Lincoln's Morrill Act reminds us that America can support education without surrendering education to Washington. Why did it matter? Because a free nation needs citizens equipped to work, build, steward, and govern themselves. Scripture gives work a sacred weight. In Genesis, God placed man in the garden to work it and to keep it. Proverbs honors the one who works his land. Paul warns against idleness and calls believers to earn their bread. Why does that still matter today? Because education should form capable people under God, not dependent subjects under bureaucracy.
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12: All right, you and I do not agree on this, but Sunday night's Cubs game versus Minnesota. There was a man in the 200 seating section who stood up. He had his Cubs jerseys on, and they started singing the Star Spangled Banner. It was the Jersey Girls. Great rendition. We don't have to play it for you, but I want to, but we don't have to. Well, while that was playing, he said, stand up or get smacked. He was talking to the punk, you know what, in front of him, row in front of him. And he said, stand up or get smacked. And then he just smacked him lightly on the back of the head. Thank you very much. That's what it sounded like, I'm sure. And it's the smack heard across the world because he didn't stand up. And what I think is he should have smacked him harder and maybe a little sooner.
0: 312-642-5600. Let's go ahead, call in. And just tell Amy, if you're sitting down for some reason that she doesn't like, and she smacks you, are you okay with that?
12: Well,
0: what if it's your kid? Are you okay with that?
12: Yeah, smack my kid harder. I am sick of people taking knees, keeping a baseball cap on too during the Star Spangled Banner, going to church with a baseball cap on too, by the way. So these two, turns out, Robert Bob Chavez fought for our freedoms in Vietnam, was not respected when he came back to this country, as most of them were not. And he told the young man, Jeannie, his veteran status, and he told him war stories when asking him to stand, but the guy just kept sitting. So he let that slap loose, but then they started talking and he started listening, and it was man to man, mano in mano.
0: Oh,
12: and they ended
0: grief.
12: Up being,
0: I just,
12: like, no, they bonded, and the young man even bought him a cold beer.
0: I had a beer summit, just like Obama had. That guy.
12: But listen to this, it gets better. So when security came over to kick out Bob Chavez, the younger man told them it was all good. We worked it out, which is great. I'm so glad he got to stay and see the rest of the game. And he has a new friend. The Cubs confirmed Bob's narrative, saying the national anthem is an important tradition at Wrigley. And we respect the rights of individuals to decide for themselves. But we encourage fans to stand.
0: I'm sorry. It took a slap to make that happen. It took a slap. Seriously, you could have berated him. You could have done anything. But you lay a hand on somebody. I'm sorry. I think that's called assault.
12: I totally disagree. I love it.
0: I don't think it's appropriate at all to do that. You talk to the guy. You can yell at him. You can say whatever you want to. But, I mean, you basically cross the line. And this whole thing that, oh, I'm a veteran. I get to do it because I'm a veteran. I fought in a war. Really? Come on. Then you're a bigger man than slapping a naive kid.
12: All right. You're winning the argument. Thanks for joining us on The Real Story. Back tomorrow at 11 a.m.
3: Holy cow.
4: It's peaceful here. 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Here, the past isn't confined to textbooks or museums. 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The past is never really behind us. It's here, under our feet. The land never forgets the stride of the weary or the reach of the hopeful. The land remembers. 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
17: The Commander-in-Chief pays tribute. Lisa Brady, Fox News, honoring U.S. soldiers killed since Friday in the conflict with Iran.
25: President Trump saluted as the remains of four American service members killed in Jordan and Iraq over the weekend were transferred to Dover Air Force Base in Delaware.
26: We're going to honor them. And one of the hardest things to do, for me, it's one of the hardest things to do as a president.
25: Their deaths came as Iran fired drones and ballistic missiles at U.S. bases in the region. Before departing for Dover, the president warned Iran that U.S. strikes will target bridges and power plants in response to any more attacks on vessels sailing through the Strait of Hormuz.
17: Fox's Jared Halpern at the White House. Iran threatening to hit the same kinds of targets as it keeps firing at Gulf neighbors after 11 straight nights of U.S. strikes. A legal tug of war over the narco-terrorism case against ousted Venezuelan leader Nicolas Maduro. Back in federal court in New York City a short time ago, the defense argues Maduro should have head of state immunity and that the U.S. military raid arresting him was illegal.
27: The Trump administration says that the U.S. did not recognize Maduro as a legitimate president, and the raid was a law enforcement action. In a memo, the DOJ argues this, quote, the operation is lawful as it does not rise to the level of a war in the constitutional sense. Even if someone were later to argue that the operation violated international law, such an argument does not vitiate or nullify the president's authority to order it under longstanding precedent.
17: Fox's Brian Yenes at Manhattan Federal Court. The U.S. Treasury is now allowing the new Venezuelan government to pay for Maduro's legal fees. Maduro's wife is also charged. Both could face life in prison if convicted. The judge just proposing a tentative trial date next June. 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
28: This afternoon will bring partly sunny skies and cooler temperatures with reduced humidity, reaching a high of 76. Tonight will be mainly clear with a low of 59. Tomorrow is expected to be mostly sunny with a high of 80. Looking ahead to Friday, it'll be pleasant with a mix of sunshine and a few clouds, reaching a high of 82. I'm meteorologist Jason Katerina on AM 560, The Answer.
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31: 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Fighting for free speech, Western civilization, and delivering common sense for the American people. Ladies and gentlemen, here's Scott Jennings.
32: Mamdani gives up on his plan to arrest Netanyahu. We'll bring you the details. The leaders of the Smithsonian were forced to answer for their woke exhibits up on Capitol Hill yesterday. Full coverage of this nonsense. And what is Van Jones doing? My friend and colleague over at CNN, a true liberal, is taking on the socialists inside his own party. We have the audio that has everyone in politics buzzing. Today is July the 22nd. I'm Scott Jennings, broadcasting for Salem, and we come to you live today from our studios in Chicago. I want to thank my friends here at AM 560, The Answer, for the hospitality today. On this day, 1934, just a few miles from where I sit, federal agents surrounded the Biograph Theater on Lincoln Avenue, waiting for America's public enemy number one. That's what J. Edgar Hoover called him. Their target had robbed 11 banks, escaped from jail, survived shootouts, and even tried to erase his identity with a facelift and by using acid on his fingertips. But his efforts would be for naught because a woman named Anna Sage, a Romanian-born brothel madam in Chicago, agreed to cooperate with the FBI in exchange for leniency in an upcoming deportation hearing. Oh, and she wanted the $10,000 bounty on the target's head. On July 22nd, Sage and the target went to see a movie at the Biograph, and waiting there were 20 FBI agents. Now, Madam Sage had agreed to wear an orange dress so as to identify herself to the cops. And at 10:40, the couple came out. Sage's orange dress looked red under the theater's lights, earning her the nickname, the Lady in Red. The cops ordered the target to surrender, but he fled, making it to an alley at the end of the street. And that's where Public Enemy Number One met his fate, gunned down by the cops on July 22nd, 1934. That was the end for notorious criminal John Dillinger. As for today's news, the thing they say never happens has happened and happened in a staggering breach. New Jersey's governor, Mickey Sherrill,

0: Today, the news confirms the man had a point. Last night on CNN, I went head-to-head with Abby Phillip over this. She argued that it's a glitch of no consequence. I argued we cannot tolerate this sort of fraud. Take a listen to Cut 7.
1: What's your tolerance for this?
2: This is not about tolerance. This is about, is it widespread or is it something that is relatively rare?
1: You're pounding him over the word widespread. I just would ask you,
2: Scott,
1: what is your tolerance for any fraud at all?
2: Is it widespread?
1: Absolutely. Over 6,000 people.
2: What is your bar for widespread?
1: And she said, my bar is I want no tolerance. Okay. I have zero tolerance.
2: So what is your tolerance for American citizens?
1: By the way, this isn't the only place this is happening.
2: What is your tolerance for American citizens whose valid voter registrations are invalidated by incorrect databases? What's your tolerance for that?
1: I don't have tolerance for any mistakes in the electoral system, including putting non-citizens on the rolls.
2: Okay. So then why are we not keeping the same energy for that as we are for this?
1: I do have energy. As you know, I've come out here and long argued that every time we don't clean up the voter rolls, that every time a non-citizen makes it onto the voter rolls, it invalidates some legal person.
2: What about when an American is not allowed to vote when they are eligible to vote?
1: I don't have any tolerance for that either. American citizens should be allowed to vote.
2: Okay,
1: but American citizens are invalidated.
2: Why are you okay then with the administration?
0: This episode makes you wonder, where else is this happening? And why is the left working so hard to minimize this bombshell story? Well, maybe you don't have to wonder that hard, I suppose. Arizona primary last night, the results showed that our friend Jay Feely, the Republican, won his primary in Arizona's first congressional district, one of the most targeted races in the country. Let's hear him in Cut 16.
3: Why did I decide to run for office? It is a desire to leave this country better for our children and our grandchildren. That's it in its core. You know, what we're doing is fighting for the future of this country. I truly believe that. When you look at the two parties, they've never been further apart ideologically. Never. And the Democrat Party has embraced Democrat socialism. They have chosen to move further to the left. They are talking about abolishing the border. They're talking about abolishing the police department. They are talking about abolishing the Senate now. They want to give D.C. and Puerto Rico statehood. The things that they're talking about are changing the very foundation of this country and what has made it great for 250 years. And we're not going to let it happen.
0: Elsewhere on the ballot, Andy Biggs won the GOP primary to face incumbent Democrat Governor Katie Hobbs. Lots to watch in Arizona this time round. Last night, another night of U.S. attacking Iran from the air, 11 straight nights of attacks. CENTCOM says these are designed to stop Iran from attacking commercial shipping in the Strait of Hormuz. President Trump said to be looking at bombing a new target called Pickaxe Mountain. Widely believed to be a location where Iran has moved some of its nuclear bomb-making material. Capitol Hill yesterday, a hearing on the Smithsonian Museums and whether and why they have gone woke. Intense questioning from Republicans revealed some of the most ridiculous excesses of the ideological rot that has impacted exhibits and materials at the museums. Friend of the show, Congressman Brandon Gill of Texas, had this exchange with Smithsonian Director Anthea Harding. Cut 8.
4: Yes. Is it important to be polite?
5: Excuse me, sir?
4: Is it important to be polite?
5: Yes, sir.
4: It's also interesting because the same mass action toolkit that your organization has been promoting references politeness as a defining characteristic of white supremacy culture. Ma'am, are you a white supremacist?
5: No, sir.
4: You're not? Can you help me square why your organization says that being polite is part of being a white supremacist?
5: I'm not exactly familiar with that passage of the mass action toolkit, which is
4: I can show you
5: one
4: the passage
5: that we developed.
4: Right here.
5: Pardon me?
4: I said I just read you the passage from it.
5: And
0: there are several such examples of how the Smithsonian is awash in critical race theory and in the idea that we must relentlessly portray the United States of America in a negative light. I battled Abby Phillip over this issue last night on CNN, Cut 19.
2: The administration has used these so-called, woke, policies of the 2020 era to justify what they are doing in order to try to rewrite what is in the museums.
1: I
2: don't understand why they are doing that, because the two things don't seem to have anything in common.
1: I don't think they're trying to rewrite American history. I think there's a worldview difference. People on the left believe that we should focus relentlessly on the most

0: negative aspects of our history. And there have been negative aspects of our history. There's no questioning that. But people on the left in this country want our country to be defined today by the most negative aspects of our history. People on the right, as led by the president today, would like to focus on what you, I think, correctly called the promise of America, what makes America great, what we have done to overcome the worst aspects of our history. This example that Brandon Gill pulled is one of the most egregious examples of excess at this museum. I mean, you know, it's like their white supremacy list, individualism and self-reliance, nuclear family structures, rational, linear thinking, work before you play. It goes on and on and on.
1: Including Xi would acknowledge that, first of all, that wasn't policy at the museum. It was done by an individual, individuals who worked there.
2: Oh, it's just the people that work there, not museum policy. The fight over the Smithsonian's ridiculous woke programming is necessary and worth it because the American left will never stop in its quest to inject critical race theory into our national policy making. They want Americans, particularly young Americans, feeling as poorly about their country as possible, and that's something that we simply cannot permit. You know, there's so much craziness in the world, sometimes you want something on which you can just simply rely and trust. 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It's Scott Jennings on Salem. 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
17: 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He's the author of the best-selling book, A Revolution of Common Sense. 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
2: All right, broadcasting live from the Salem Studios in Chicago today, Wednesday, July the 22nd. And there's something happening here in Chicago that perfectly illustrates what I think is one of the greatest frauds in American politics right now. And the fraud is this. The Democratic Party loves to call itself the party of democracy. You hear them talk about that all the time. They say democracy is on the ballot. They tell us Donald Trump is a threat to democracy. Every political dispute becomes this existential struggle to save democracy from Trump and the Republicans. But have you noticed, this is happening more and more, have you noticed how often the party of democracy is trying to install candidates on ballots that weren't actually voted into nominations by Democratic voters? Happened with Kamala Harris, happening up in Maine, where they took out Graham Plattner and put in this character, Troy Jackson. It's happening in Illinois' 4th Congressional District. Congressman Jesus Chuy Garcia waited until the final hours of the filing period to announce that he was going to retire. And this was so that his chief of staff, Patty Garcia, could file her paperwork just before the deadline. Quick switch, in and out. Hey, this is how you pick your successor in the Democratic Party. They didn't tip off anybody else. Nobody else had time to mount a campaign because of this old switcheroo move. Therefore, Patty Garcia became the only Democrat on the primary ballot, not because the voters in the Democratic Party chose her, but because the incumbent and the Chicago political machine effectively chose his replacement, whether the voters liked it or not. It was such an outrageous move that even the Democrat controlled House of Representatives voted to rebuke Garcia. But several Democrats decided they weren't going to accept this. Chicago Alderman Byron Lopez and political activist Mayra Macias launched independent campaigns so that people in this heavily Democratic district could have a choice in November. And that is when the party of democracy swung into action. Now, under Illinois law, Patty Garcia only needed 697 valid signatures to make the ballot as a Democrat, but the independent candidates needed 10,816. They had to have 15 times as many signatures to overcome the machine. Both independent candidates, both of them, submitted the maximum permitted, 17,304 signatures apiece. But here comes the party of democracy. Operatives connected to the Garcia political machine challenged these signatures, and after thousands of names were invalidated, Macias was ruled a little over 1,000 short, and Lopez was about 1,200 short. And on Tuesday, the Illinois State Board of Elections unanimously threw them both off the ballot. Now, let me just be clear about this district. It's a Democrat district. These people I'm talking about are not conservatives. Lopez is a socialist alderman. Macias once ran the Latino Victory Project, very liberal organization. I'm not here to endorse either candidacy. But that's the point. You don't have to support a candidate to believe that voters should be allowed to choose the candidates and the winners. Democracy does not mean protecting only the choices you like. It means trusting the people. And that's what has gone awry in the Democratic Party. They've decided they no longer trust the people. Specifically, they no longer trust their people. The party of democracy likes to go around the voters. They went around the voters on Biden. They went around the voters on Plattner. They went around the voters on this congressional district in Illinois. They tried to go around the voters when they wanted to remove Donald Trump from the presidential ballot in 2024. Constantly, the party of democracy is doing things that would make your most ardent authoritarian blush. And yet they'll still lecture you about democracy and the existential threat. It's outrageous, but I think people are picking up on it. Democratic voters, I think, are unhappy about it. And the only question is, will they start voting like it? What they're doing is the opposite of democracy. Who trusts the people? It's not the Democrats these days, no matter how they label themselves. More common sense after this. Stay with us.
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1: Fox News, I'm Therese Crowley. Four fallen American soldiers honored in a dignified transfer as the president and their families received the bodies at Dover Air Force Base in Delaware.
22: We love you. We love your child, and that's what they are to them. They're their children. There's no games, no nothing. That's their child. And all you can do is throw out your heart.
1: The soldiers killed by Iran missiles and drones, as the president warns Iran from this point forward, anytime Iran shoots at a ship in the Strait of Hormuz, the U.S. will bomb and destroy one bridge or power plant. Captured Venezuelan President Nicolas Maduro and wife Celia Flores in federal court in Lower Manhattan for a pretrial hearing. The U.S. will allow Venezuela to pay for his defense on charges of drug trafficking and overseeing police torture and killings. 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
0: Now, your official weather forecast from the Air Right Heating and Cooling Weather Center.
23: This afternoon, expect partly sunny skies with temperatures reaching a high of 76 degrees and lower humidity compared to recent days. Tonight will be mainly clear with a low of 59. Tomorrow is set to be mostly sunny with a high of 80. Looking ahead to Friday, anticipate nice weather with a mix of sunshine and a few clouds and a high of 82. I'm meteorologist Jason Caterina on AM 560, The Answer.
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24: In DuPage County, regular NOLED is $3.68 a gallon at the Citgo on 75th in Woodridge, $3.83 a gallon at the Quick Trip on Swift Road in Addison, and $3.83 a gallon at the Delta Sonic on North Avenue in Elmhurst.
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4: 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When you positively need the truth, this is where you come. The Scott Jennings Show.
2: Well, we have a little bit of an update for you on this scandal in New Jersey where the 6,600 non-citizens were added to the voting rolls. And here's the update. It comes from our friend Rusty Weiss over at Red State. Now, this is interesting. He says that, here's the headline. Non-citizen voting scandal gets worse. Software giant blames election officials, and now California is getting dragged in. So when New Jersey Governor Mikie Sherrill made this announcement yesterday, she blamed the vendor. She said, it's this software company's fault. That's who did this terrible thing of putting all these non-citizens on the voting rolls. So she throws them under the bus. And the name of the company is IDEMIA, I-D-E-M-I-A. She threw them right under, took no responsibility for it at the governmental level. In fact, she said, quote, the entire situation is unacceptable. However, the company is firing back now in this article. The company says its role was strictly limited to transmitting information to the state's Division of Elections. Here's the quote. IDEMIA's role is to transmit information through the motor vehicle system. The voter registration information is transmitted to the New Jersey Department of State, Division of Elections, which is ultimately responsible for verifying eligibility to vote. Information submitted by IDEMIA must still be validated and adjudicated by the Division of Elections. So the consultant here, the vendor, is not taking this lying down. Now, if what the consultant, the vendor, is saying is true, something is stinky in the Division of Elections in New Jersey, where information was transmitted and people who aren't even citizens were placed upon the voter rolls. And don't forget, 400, at least that we know about, 400 of them voted. Rusty Weiss reports this controversy is now seeping into California, where the same vendor, IDEMIA, has a major contract with that state's Department of Motor Vehicles. By the way, this motor voter business, you know, where you go in to get your driver's license, people who have no intention of registering to vote wind up getting registered to vote. And a lot of states allow non-citizens to get driver's license. You can see how this is a problem. So in California, they started working with IDEMIA in 2022 to modernize their DMV operations. Now IDEMIA issues all driver's licenses and identification cards out there. IDEMIA announced that the partnership back in those days was not just about aesthetics, but about raising the bar on security and trust. But now people are wondering, what's going on? If this could happen in New Jersey, could the same thing happen with this transmission of data in California? California, a lot of non-citizens floating around out there who need ID cards and driver's licenses, all that information gets transmitted. Same thing. Makes you wonder. Makes you wonder. We'll keep an eye on this story. I have a feeling that what we learned in New Jersey is just the tip of the iceberg. I want to switch gears and talk to you about one other thing that's going on in politics right now. And that is, you may have seen this on your social media feed. If you watch CNN, you may have seen Van on talking about it. But my friend and colleague, Van Jones, we're on together often, and particularly around big election nights, we do things together. He has made quite a splash in recent days because he has effectively gone off on these socialists who are taking over the Democratic Party. Van issued a video a few days ago pleading with people to stop listening to these socialists and all their crazy ideas because he sees that his party is being overwhelmed by a bunch of Bolsheviks who want to do things that American voters will simply never accept. Abolish ICE, abolish prisons, abolish police, abolish borders, abolish the Senate, and on and on and on. Van is a smart guy. I'm just telling you. He's been on the show. You've heard him here. Smart guy, knows politics, and he is a committed liberal. Make no mistake. But he knows these people who are taking over his party are crazy. He knows their ideas are crazy, and he knows it is electoral poison. And more than that, he knows that it's bad for the country and that what these socialists are preaching is antithetical to the American system. I'm going to play a little bit of what Van has been saying out there that has created such a massive stir and reaction in the world of politics. Let's start here. My friend Van Jones, Cut 11.
5: All right, guys, I got some stuff I want to get off my chest. I am tired of a set of people on the very far left in the Democratic Party, my party, telling us that in order for us to be progressives, we now have to believe ideas and support ideas that are completely nuts.
2: Completely nuts. That's an understatement. But, you know, Van, I think, is reacting to something that's happening in the Democratic Party where these socialists, a lot of them very young, a lot of them very inexperienced, a lot of them who are rich, white kids of privileged backgrounds, coming along and explaining to people like Van Jones and, say, incumbent members of Congress, you all don't have anything to do with this anymore. We're getting rid of you. We're kicking you out, and we're going to pursue the revolution, and we don't need you. Van is saying, well, wait a minute. What gives you the right to kick me out of my own party? Van, if you watch his video, is like, I've been out here for 3 decades fighting for all these progressive ideas. You're 21 years old, and you're coming along to kick me out of my own party when you've never accomplished anything and are trying to inject political poison into the veins of my party? I'm not going to stand for it. Good for Van, I say. More of Van. Cut 12.
5: But what does that have to do with supporting Hamas? What does it have to do with putting up candidates who say we should have no police, no prisons, we can't deport anybody, even if they commit rape or murder, Israel shouldn't exist? These are terrible ideas. These are awful ideas. Where did these ideas even come from?
2: Van is mortified. Frankly, a lot of Democrats are mortified. And, you know, I talk to Democrats, got a few spies, blind spies, as an old friend of mine used to call them. Got a few blind spies out there. They're mortified. Nobody wants to be affiliated with these communists. Nobody wants Hassan Piker and the likes of him to be the gatekeeper of what makes a Democrat in good standing. Van drilling down on how bad these ideas are. And he had an interesting take on it. He says, this is not progressive. This is regressive. Here's more Van, cut 13.
5: Now, if you live in a world where there were no police and no prisons, so that in your neighborhood, any gang member, terrorist, pedophile, Klan member could do whatever they wanted to, is that progress or regress? If you lived in a world where we said, well, you can be a terrorist if you want to, as long as you feel oppressed, and anybody get blown up at any time and people make excuses for it, is that a better world? Is that progress? Or is that regressing to a lawless, chaotic state? If we lived in a world where people could literally get elected to office with the only qualification being that they went and celebrated a mass murder of Israelis, if all elected officials celebrated mass murders, is that a better world or a worse world? These are not progressive ideas. These are regressive ideas. And I'm old enough to know the difference. And you're smart enough to know the difference.
2: So Van raises two issues in that piece of his video that are worth discussing in detail. Number one, we'll take the last piece first. This rampant anti-Semitism, this anti-Israel bent in the Democratic Party. And he's right. A lot of these activists and candidates who are now overtaking the Democratic Party have shown their colors on October the 7th, on October the 8th, after the Hamas attack on Israel. They were out in the streets in New York and other places celebrating the death, the murder, the rape, the kidnapping of these Israelis and some Americans, I might add. Let's just lay it out. They hate the Jews. They are anti-Semitic. And this is the number one box that you have to check for them in order to be a Democrat in good standing these days. That's just a fact. Israel, how you feel about the Jewish people? Understand something. On the left, this is the new abortion. It's no longer possible to be a pro-life Democrat. It's also no longer possible to be a pro-Israel, pro-Jewish Democrat. You couldn't go to a Democrat convention and give a rah-rah pro-Israel, they're a good ally, let's stand up for the Jewish people. You couldn't give that speech. You'd be thrown out. You'd be booed off the stage. And Van, my friend, knows this anti-Semitism is wrong, wrong, wrong. He also raises the idea of abolishing police and abolishing prisons. And although he didn't say it directly, I know what he means. It's black neighborhoods that often want more police. They want more law enforcement to keep their neighborhoods safe. But you have all these privileged rich white kids saying, let's abolish the police. People, you couldn't give that speech. You'd be thrown out. You'd be booed off the stage. And Van, my friend, knows this anti-Semitism is wrong, wrong, wrong. He also raises the idea of abolishing police and abolishing prisons. And although he didn't say it directly, I know what he means. It's black neighborhoods that often want more police. They want more law enforcement to keep their neighborhoods safe. But you have all these privileged rich white kids saying, let's abolish the police and abolish prisons. Who's it going to hurt? The people who live in high crime areas. Van knows this. Here's more. Cut 14.
5: Ideas that are literally insane, nutty, moronic, dangerous, bigoted, are not progressive, they're regressive, and they should not be in our party. The people who are promoting these nutty, crazy, backwards ideas are party poopers. Literally, they're coming to the party and pooping in our punch bowl, and they need to stop.
2: Party poopers. I mean, that's a funny euphemism, but he's right. They are party destroyers. These democratic socialists have come along not to change the Democratic Party or to reform it. They've come along to destroy it. They've infected it, and now they're going to destroy it from the inside out because that's what they intend for our country, to destroy the American empire from the inside out. They need a vehicle to do that. They're starting with the Democratic Party. And we'll see if Van Jones and others are capable of stopping them. I have my doubts, but I wanted to bring this to you because I applaud Van's words and efforts. 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
2: I'm going to tell you the most common sense thing you could do in the next 10 minutes. Pull out your phone and text the word cruise to 94878. Don't even think about it. Just do it. Pull out your phone and text the word cruise to 94878. But Scott, where are we going? Good question. I'll answer you. We're going to the Gulf of America. I'm going. Mike Gallagher is going. Larry O'Connor is going. Jen Horn, Kurt Schlichter. All your friends here from Salem and Town Hall are going to be on this cruise ship. Gulf of America, mid-November, right after the elections. And we're going to have programming on the ship that you'll absolutely love. Gallagher's going to be playing pickleball shirtless up on the Lido deck. You don't want to miss that. Quite a sight, I'm told. This is a trip you'll never forget. In and out of Lauderdale. We honor America's 250th birthday. We spend time together with like-minded conservatives to discuss what just happened in the elections and what's going to happen to our country as a result. Stunning destinations, great food, great beaches, an amazing ship, the Eurodam. All around, a great idea. The most common sense thing that you can do. Text the word cruise to 94878. Get yourself on this ship. They're going to close this thing up in the next couple of days, I am told. There's just a couple of cabins left. And they're going to lock down the bookings in the next couple of days. Don't miss it. You'll regret it. You know, I don't want to hear it, by the way, if come mid-November, you didn't do this. And then you're texting me at the last minute. Scott, I should have listened to you back in July when you told me to book this cruise. Is it too late? Yes, it will be too late then. And I shall have no sympathy for you. But we can avoid all this unpleasantness if you just text the word cruise to 94878 right now. Get yourself on this ship. Gulf of America cruise. Don't miss it. All right. This week, I'm going to do installment number two. I've been looking at some congressional districts around the country where I think Democrats have made a huge mistake. And the mistake is installing some radical socialist or communist in a congressional district that they have held or should be competitive in, but may have played themselves out of the game because of the lunacy. Yesterday, we were in Arizona. Today, we're in Maine, specifically Maine's 2nd congressional district. It's a rare pickup opportunity for Republicans because for the last 8 years, it has been represented by a blue dog Democrat named Jared Golden. You may have heard of Jared. He makes the cable round sometimes. Trump won this district by 9 points. But Jared Golden, the Democrat, held on. However, Jared Golden became exasperated by national politics and the wokeness of the Democrats. And now he's out, retiring. And what's happened here is the Democrats are going to wind up with a candidate named Matt Dunlap. This is not who they needed, I can assure you. This guy is a Bernie bro. He was all in for Plattner, even after the allegations of abuse against women. He has had sympathy for the vigilante Luigi Mangione. Actually, let's hear that. Cut three.
0: With a lack of Luigi Mangione's, what are we going to do about the insurance companies?
17: Well, you know, obviously, I don't think shooting people down in the streets is necessarily the answer, but you understand why people get to that point, yeah. You know.
2: You understand why people might decide to get a gun and go out on the street and assassinate some guy who happens to work for an insurance company. And by the way, laughing about it the entire time. This Maine 2nd Congressional District is a prime example of where Democrats had the right guy, a conservative, moderate at least, maybe conservative Democrat named Golden. Their party went off the deep end to the left. Golden can't stand it. He's out. And they wind up with this character, Dunlap. This is not what the Democrats wanted to see right here. But it is another example of how this left turn is limiting their ability in the November election. We take a break. More news after this. Scott Jennings on Salem. Don't go anywhere. I wasn't expecting it, but once you see who built the modern education system, everything clicks. Death of Recess. It comes from Angel Studios. It's not really about recess. It's about control. This documentary exposes how the classroom didn't just evolve. It was intentionally designed, standardized, and centralized. Powerful institutions shaped it, and now they protect it. Billions of dollars flow through education organizations while test scores collapse. Parents were pushed out. Bureaucracies grew stronger, and kids lost freedom. This film examines how controversial gender ideology entered classrooms, all while families are told to stay quiet. Institutions protect themselves, not the children. This system didn't fail by accident. It calcified, and if we don't challenge it, it will not change. That's why independent platforms matter. Angel Studios is willing to distribute stories that mainstream outlets won't touch. Watch it for yourself, then decide. Visit angel.com/SJ today to watch Death of Recess on the Angel Guild.
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23: A trial date set for Nicolas Maduro. Lisa Brady, Fox News. The ousted Venezuelan leader now facing a federal drug trafficking trial June 1st in New York City, where he and his wife were back in court today, though the defense is still challenging his arrest.
24: First, by claiming Maduro can't be charged because he has immunity as a head of state. Secondly, by arguing the U.S. military raid that brought Maduro to the U.S. was illegal. On January 3rd, President Trump ordered U.S. Special Forces to capture Maduro and his wife, the former First Lady Celia Flores, in the presidential palace in Caracas. Maduro has called himself a kidnapped president and a prisoner of war.
23: Fox's Brian Yenes at Manhattan Federal Court. The Trump administration says the raid was a law enforcement action against a suspect the U.S. did not recognize as a legitimate president. Heartbreak at Dover Air Base as President Trump attends the third dignified transfer since the conflict with Iran began.
26: Every president says that this is the most difficult thing that they have to do during their presidency, to go to Dover to meet the families and to greet the caskets of the fallen, knowing that they have sent these individuals, these soldiers, to war.
23: Fox's Jennifer Griffin. Before that ceremony in Delaware, the president, war secretary, army secretary, and joint chiefs chairman spending about 3 hours with the families of four U.S. service members killed in Jordan and Iraq since Friday as Iran fired at Gulf neighbors. Iran's now threatening strikes on bridges and power plants after the president warned those will be U.S. targets anytime Iran shoots at a ship in the Strait of Hormuz. Senate Majority Leader John Thune warning against another government shutdown.
27: Shutdowns take a toll on our economy, on our national security. They create havoc at airports.
23: This after the House did pass interim spending into December. 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
22: Now, your official weather forecast from the Air Right Heating and Cooling Weather Center.
28: This afternoon will bring partly sunny skies and cooler temperatures with reduced humidity, reaching a high of 76. Tonight will be mainly clear with a low of 59. Tomorrow is expected to be mostly sunny with a high of 80. Looking ahead to Friday, it'll be pleasant with a mix of sunshine and a few clouds, reaching a high of 82. I'm meteorologist Jason Caterina on AM 560, The Answer.
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5: 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Fighting for free speech, Western civilization, and delivering common sense for the American people. Ladies and gentlemen, here's Scott Jennings.
2: All right, quick check of the headlines here on Wednesday, July the 22nd. Let's check in on Iran. President Trump says the United States will destroy one bridge or power plant every time Iran targets a ship going through the Strait of Hormuz. Iran, in turn, says it will hit infrastructure and energy facilities across the region. So we're trading missiles and attacks and also trading rhetoric today with Iran. The attacks are escalating. Jordan's armed forces say they intercepted multiple Iranian attacks today. And this was following another round of American airstrikes. The conflict so far, according to Pete Hegseth up on Capitol Hill, $37.5 billion. That's how much it has cost. The president is attending the dignified transfer of the four U.S. service members who were recently killed. That's at Dover Air Force Base today. And the United States and President Trump have approved a nuclear deal with Saudi Arabia that could lead the Saudi Arabia kingdom to enrich its own fuel for civilian reactors. This just in, the trial for former Venezuelan dictator Nicolas Maduro has been set. It's going to happen June 1st, 2027. And in politics news, the University of New Hampshire has just released new polling on the Democratic primary for president up in New Hampshire. Hold on to your hats. The leader, Alexandria Ocasio-Cortez at 22%. Pete Buttigieg in second place at 21%. Everybody else is in the single digits. Bernie Sanders at 6%. What if he didn't run? Where would those votes go? Probably up to AOC. Kamala Harris, back of the pack at 5%. One of the hottest debates in American politics continues to be over data centers. And we here at the show are bringing you the best information on these data centers. We're not content to accept propaganda or any Chinese operations to make you think things that aren't true. Our next guest has done extensive research on the subject of data centers. He is a Manhattan Institute senior fellow, and he's got a cool name. Welcome to the show, Judge Glock. Mr. Glock, you know, it's weird to me. I want to call you Judge, but then at the same time, it makes me think that you are. You're not actually a judge. You just, your name is Judge, but you get the imprimatur of maybe people thinking you are a judge.
0: Yep, regular source of confusion.

0: American electricity usage being used by these data centers. So
1: today, 5% today.
0: Yeah, today, and it's already increasing as we speak. The estimate is it could be up to 20% within, say, 10 years. So, you know, this is going to be a massive amount of electricity that's going into these and already is to some extent. Now, you look at how that's actually affecting prices, though, and that's a different story. So I happen to live in Virginia, which is the global epicenter of data centers, which some of your listeners may not be aware of. But we've actually had pretty stable electrical prices, at least for homeowners like me. The only thing that's driven them up is actually this offshore wind project that's bumping my electricity bills up by about $10 a month. The data centers largely pay their own way. They consume electricity, but they pay for it. They largely pay for the connections, the wires, the transmission lines, all the rest of it. So you have places like Virginia that have seen a ton of data center growth and have pretty stable electricity prices. And yet you've seen places like New York and California, which have seen massive increase in electricity prices. And they've actually seen their overall use of electricity go down in recent years. So if as long as the data centers are paying for that and there's ways to make that happen, it shouldn't be a concern for your typical homeowners or other businesses.
1: And I saw yesterday in the House Energy and Commerce Committee, they passed what's called the Ratepayer Protection Bill. And so basically they're going to require, if it passes the Congress, these data centers to pay for any investments or improvements that are necessary to service them on the electrical grid. They'll be on the hook for that, meaning you won't or shouldn't see any increases to average ratepayers in those systems. I assume you think this is a good piece of legislation.
0: If it assures people that that's what's going to happen, I think it's good because it'll obviate some of the, I think, the mistaken concerns about data center electricity use. You know, a lot of the states are already doing this. Virginia did pass a law to make sure they pay their own way. A lot of other states are doing that. But on the whole, they're already doing it. They got to pay a lot again for these transmission lines that are going out to the new data centers and coming out of the power plants. And they allow those existing lines and distribution channels to be better used. If people are only using electricity on these lines, say 20% of the time, you got to spread the cost of them a lot broader. But if these data centers can take up some of the slack and use some of those unused lines, that spreads the cost more broadly. It can lower prices for everybody else. And that's what's happening. But a little push from the states or the regulators to make sure that's the case. Nothing wrong with that.
1: Getting the facts on data centers here from Judge Glock over at the Manhattan Institute. Let's talk about water. I hear this brought up a lot. Do data centers use a tremendous amount of water? And overall in our country, are data centers using more water than other things that use a lot of water? Or is this still relatively minor? Is it being blown out of proportion?
0: So this I can give just as emphatic a no as I gave a yes to the electricity question. No, data centers are not using a lot of water. By recent estimates, it's kind of less than 0.5% of U.S. water use. You know, it's not exactly apples to apples, but, you know, you compare it to, say, golf courses, and they use a tiny fraction of what American golf courses use. So, yeah, data centers are not sucking up massive amounts of local water. There's a few environmental groups often actually basing their critiques on a purely fallacious number from an old book. That it later admitted it got the facts wrong, that these data centers are using as much as, say, a large town every single year. That's just not the case. They're using tiny amounts. They're largely paying for it. And even that water use is going down. These data centers are going for more of these closed loop system where all the water is kept internally and they don't have to take it out of the municipal water system and pour it back in again. So I think the water usage thing is just a red herring. And it's largely a way for environmental groups to try to find a way to get people angry about data centers.
1: What would you say, we've got 30 seconds, is the most common misconception about data centers? You've done all the actual research, but if everything you see floating around out there, what is the most common misconception that ought to be corrected in the public domain?
0: That they're not benefiting these local communities. You know, I did a big report on Loudoun County, Virginia, where almost half of all their tax revenue is coming from data centers. You have places like Monroe County, Oregon, where a third of all their revenue is coming from data centers. Like, these are big numbers. And, you know, this is not going to work in every single community. But for a lot of communities, they cost very little to the local services and they give a lot of tax revenue. So they can be big benefits.
1: All right. That's Judge Glock from the Manhattan Institute. I look forward to continuing.

0: continuing this conversation, because this issue, Judge, is being inserted into virtually every political campaign in the country. You already have Senate campaigns, congressional campaigns running ads on this, people accusing their opponents of being pro-data center. I mean, they're doing that for a reason. It's because the polling is telling them to do it. Of course, I think that polling is based on some of these propaganda and misinformations that are out there. So we look forward to doing actual research with you on the show. Thanks for coming by. I want to talk to you for a minute about supplements. And when you think about supplements in your diet and in your life, you think, well, does this work? 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It's Scott Jennings on Salem Common Sense. 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
0: Wednesday, July the 22nd. Boy, lots of news to discuss today. Lots of things going on out there, but I got to tell you, I cannot get enough of this story out of New Jersey, where the 6,600 non-citizens were placed upon the voting rolls. 400 of them voted in the 2024 election that we know about, that has been admitted to. My suspicion is this is but the tip of the iceberg. I had a major dust-up on CNN over this last night. I have no tolerance for voter fraud. And there have been numerous examples of voter fraud over the years. People attempt voter fraud. In many cases, they get caught. They get arrested. They get convicted. There's evidence of voter fraud. Just Google it. People get arrested and convicted of this all the time. There have been numerous instances of illegal aliens winding up on the voter rolls. This is even before the New Jersey story. Happens all the time. But when you bring it up, you are frequently met with a hail of invective from the left, from the media pundits, and so on. There's no evidence of any of this, they say. In fact, our friends over at Town Hall have put together a compilation of prominent Democrats saying that illegal voter fraud just simply isn't real. Let's listen to it. Cut 20.
17: There is no evidence that undocumented migrants vote.
18: We're debating a problem that does not exist.
19: This is a solution in search of a problem that does not exist.
20: The evidence is almost no illegal immigrants vote. Some benign effort to tell the small number of illegal immigrants.
21: The reports show voter fraud is exceedingly, exceedingly rare, but there's a couple things we know about the administration.
22: Citizen voting in federal elections is already illegal.
23: There is no evidence of fraud or
24: corruption. Because we don't have a problem with illegal aliens voting in the country.
25: It's not an issue that you have undocumented people in mass numbers voting. You know.
26: Very, very rare instances, but then just make the bill workable. But
27: it is absolutely vanishingly rare. No system.
28: There's no evidence that non-citizens are voting.
29: I think they think that it's already against the law for.
30: We're talking about a solution to a non-existent problem. Again,
31: foreigners do not vote in our elections.
32: Maybe it's partly about the Save Act, which is a ridiculous solution to a problem that does not exist. Foreigners do not vote in U.S. elections. That's the fact.
33: It's already illegal for non-citizens to vote in the United States. They face prosecution and jail time for doing it. The Save America Act attempts to solve a problem that does not exist.
0: Over and over and over, Democrats and their media allies. By the way, you listen to that compilation, and I'm sure you recognized a lot of the voices. But you listen to it. You ever heard the phrase, well, the talking points have gone out? listening to a compilation like that, which you can get, by the way, at Town Hall and on the X platform at townhall.com. Listening to that, you get what that means. The talking points have gone out. They all use the same language. They parrot the same phrases. It's highly coordinated and highly scripted. They do this on almost every issue, but certainly on this one. And, of course, all that was being said to combat the idea that we need the SAVE Act. Now comes along this story in New Jersey where you have 6,600 non-citizens on the rolls, 400 voted. We know it's happening in other places. Would it make some sense to have a national law that says, hey, how about some voter ID and a citizenship check? Of course it would make sense. Even if you believe it is a small problem, it is a problem nonetheless. Okay? It is a problem nonetheless. No tolerance here is the correct answer. But we're in the stage of, it started with it's never happened. It never happened. Now we're in the, well, it happens, but it's in small quantities as to not matter. Pretty soon we'll be in the, it's happening, but it's a good thing. We need the SAVE Act. We need the SAVE Act. It's common sense. Voter ID and a citizenship check, of course. And now that you know the systems are vulnerable, even if it's a glitch, I don't buy that this is a glitch. Even if you accepted the spin that it's a glitch, okay, well, if it's a glitch, why can't we have an overlay of a citizenship check that would correct the glitch? You have these Democrats fighting so hard to stop the citizenship requirement, to stop voter ID. Now they're forced to admit that, yes, it does happen. What will the excuse be now? Well, it's going to be, it doesn't happen enough to change anything. It doesn't change the outcome of elections. They're on the slippery slope, folks. We got to get them off. Time to pass the SAVE Act. It's common sense. When we come back, we'll talk about that Smithsonian hearing yesterday in Congress. That was wild. Mike Gonzalez from Heritage is here. Stay with us.
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3: 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What is your response?
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8: Fox News, I'm John Saucier. With President Trump departing for the dignified transfer at Dover Air Force Base earlier this morning as the remains of U.S. soldiers killed in the Iran war return home.
9: We're going to honor them, and one of the hardest things to do, for me, it's one of the hardest things to do as a president, but has to be done.
8: At least 18 U.S. service members in total have been killed since this war began in February. New York City Mayor Zoran Mamdani calling on the federal government to enforce a warrant issued by the International Criminal Court against Israeli Prime Minister Benjamin Netanyahu. The mayor comparing October 7th attacks on Israel to actions of the Israeli government in Gaza.
10: It is from a universal politics that I can look at October 7th and describe it for what it is, which is a horrific war crime. And I can also look at Benjamin Netanyahu and see the way that he has orchestrated this genocide.
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7: Now, your official weather forecast from the Air Right Heating and Cooling Weather Center.
11: This afternoon, expect partly sunny skies with temperatures reaching a high of 76 degrees and lower humidity compared to recent days. Tonight will be mainly clear with a low of 59. Tomorrow is set to be mostly sunny with a high of 80. Looking ahead to Friday, anticipate nice weather with a mix of sunshine and a few clouds and a high of 82. I'm meteorologist Jason Caterina on AM 560, The Answer.
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0: To talk a little more with you about this issue with the Smithsonian Museums. This issue is wild because the Smithsonians, if you're like me and you have children and you like to take them to Washington, D.C., and I do often, these Smithsonians are supposed to be a place where you can take your family to see interesting artifacts, to see interesting items from our history, And you teach your kids, here's our history. Here's what happened. Here's an actual artifact from that thing. Here's Lincoln's top hat. That's what you're supposed to get out of this. Here's the Star-Spangled Banner. But increasingly, what we're getting out of the Smithsonian's is what you get out of a lot of institutions that have been overtaken by the left. You get woke garbage. You get a rewriting of American history. And more than anything, I think what they want to do is teach your children to hate America. They're trying to get them to believe America is rotten at the core. That is the purpose of what these leftists do at these museums and other institutions. But yesterday and again today, there have been 2 days of hearings up on Capitol Hill to expose this institutional rot, to put it out into the sunlight, to have some disinfectant here. And one of the leaders, one of the people who's done the most research and has been the most outspoken on this is our friend Mike Gonzalez, senior fellow over at the Heritage Foundation. You might have seen Mike testifying on Capitol Hill yesterday and today. He joins us live. Mike, really grateful for your time. Welcome to the Scott Jennings Show.
18: Scott, as I already told you, it's a huge honor for me to be on with you. And I just came from Congress.
0: Well, I hope it's more honorable to talk to me than it is Congress. That's a low bar for me to jump over, but I appreciate your compliments, sir. And I want to compliment you on what you did in front of Congress yesterday and today, working with the committee to expose what's going on at the Smithsonian. And I want to say this at the outset of our conversation. I love the Smithsonian. I want this to be a place where you are happy and proud to take your family and where you can learn about American history. But tell us about this issue and this 162-page report that has come out from the Trump administration detailing how the museum has stopped teaching us history and started engaging in extreme political activism.
18: So I met with a group of conservatives on Monday, and some of them were saying, well, we need to defund the Smithsonian. And I agree with you. I think last year I took part in the effort to defund the Corporation for Public Broadcasting, NPR and PBS. And that, of course, should have been defunded. Government should never be involved in funding media. This is different. We do need the Smithsonian. We should fund the Smithsonian. It should be the national treasure that it was. We need a national museum, in this case, 9 national museums. It's 21 museums. It's 19 museums. And then 2 that have been authorized that should never be built, the Women's and Latino Museum. Look, this is part of the long march through the institutions. This is Rudy Dutschke, the guy from the disciple of Herbert Marcuse, the critical theorist, who said what we need is a long march through the institutions. That was obviously a wink, wink, nod, nod reference to Mao's long march in China to let everyone listening know that they were Marxist. But the idea is to take over the cultural institutions, to raise consciousness, quote unquote, to indoctrinate the people into understanding that they're slaves, that they have a bad deal, that America is structurally oppressive, that America is systemically racist. And if you believe that, if you come to believe that, then the only logical thing to do is to get rid of all the structures, change all the systems. And then just to cut to the chase, we ask ourselves, how do we get Zora Mamdani and Daria Lisa Chevalier and Katie Wilson and Graham Platner, although we no longer have them, I miss them already. And that is, why do millions of people vote for them? Because the universities and the K-12 schools and the museums taught them all this garbage. You know, that's Mamdani gets up on July 4th and says they said America is exceptional because it is powerful and wealthy. Nobody believes that. Nobody who's serious about American exceptionalism talks that way. Nobody taught Zora Mamdani this.
0: You know, Mike, this idea of American exceptionalism, is America the greatest nation on earth? You would hope that the director of the Smithsonian's National Museum of American History would be able to say, of course, we're the greatest nation. Of course, we're exceptional. But this actually came up in the hearing yesterday, and I want to play some audio of Congressman Pat Fallon of Texas asking the director of the Smithsonian's American History Museum about this very topic. Let's hear that clip right now. This is cut number 5.
19: Director, do you love the United States of America?
20: I do, unequivocally.
19: Wonderful. I do as well, we agree. And on balance, do you believe the United States has been a force of good in the world? On balance.
20: The United States is the world's longest consecutive running democracy. And
1: so I would take that as a yes?
20: Truly.
1: Yeah, and just because we've limited time. Yes? So
20: yes, sir.
1: Two out of two. Okay. And you believe we still are today?
20: Pardon me, sir?
1: And you believe we still are today?
20: Absolutely.
1: Yes, wonderful. So the United States, would you agree with the statement that we're the greatest nation history has ever known?
20: I think that I would refer judgment in terms of...
1: All right, so I got to take that as a no because it's an easier answer. Yes, yes, yes. So we got three out of four. That's not bad.
0: Are you the greatest nation the world's ever known? Well, not sure about that. This is the director of the American History Museum, Mike. That was one, I think, of several crazy interactions between Smithsonian leaders and members of Congress. You were in the room. What stood out to you? What were some of the other crazy moments that you just couldn't believe your ears?
18: Well, it may be that she perjured herself, Dr. Harding, when they asked about the Girlhood is Complicated exhibit, where they had things that I don't even know if I can mention on your show because they're sadomasochistic exhibits. And they said, look, this is accessible to children. And she said, oh, no, no, no, no. We had warnings saying, yeah, trigger warnings. This is children should not be allowed here. And then today, a Republican congresswoman, I'm blanking out on her name right now. I know her well, played a video in which Anthea Harding welcomed boys and girls to this exhibit that had sadomasochistic stuff.
0: So you're saying, wait, let me understand. You're saying in the Smithsonian, there was sexually explicit material that was available to and made sort of like, not just made available, but sort of children were being welcomed into these exhibits?
18: Yeah. Body bondage, a crotch harness. Sorry, I don't want to go on, but
0: you should.
18: Yes.
0: We get the picture. We get the picture. Yeah. I guess what in the world does this have to do with American history? I mean, honestly, what does this have to do with teaching it that about our nation's history? This is this is beyond the pale.
18: She said today that gender has been a very front of the nation's narrative lately, and that's the reason why she had to have it.
0: Okay, so you can see why. Based on what you heard in the room the last 2 days and what you know from your research, that the Trump White House is concerned about the direction of the Smithsonian. Now, the White House is calling for the firing of the Board of Regents of the Smithsonian. Let me, for our audience, educate our audience. How is the Smithsonian governed and how is it run on a day-to-day basis?
18: Now, as far as I understand from the White House and what I call for, it's not firing the Board of Regents, it's firing the leaders. Firing Anthea Harding, the director of the History Museum, firing above all Lonnie Bunch. I can go on about Lonnie Bunch, the secretary of the Smithsonian, firing Kevin Gover, the undersecretary for culture, firing the entire leadership. But the Board of Regents is the one that would do the firing. The Board of Regents is 17 members presided over by the Supreme Court, the Supreme Justice of the United States. Vice President Vance is a member of the board. There are three Republicans, three Democrats from Congress. They don't have to be Senate or House. It can be mixed up. And then there's an additional 9 so-called citizen regents that are elected by the board and voted by a joint resolution of Congress. And they do the governance, and they nominate the leaders of the Smithsonian, and they vote on them. And there, I don't think the White House wants to get rid of the Board of Regents. Although in the future,
0: but the leader, but you're saying the day-to-day management,
18: yes.
0: The people who sort of led them down this woke path, they're calling for a house cleaning at that operational level.
18: That's the word I've been using, house cleaning. You have to understand all the professions that are involved with museum work right now are very, very liberal. Curators, art conservators, all of them are like 96%. If you use this Averton Lab study that looks at political donations, then like 96, 97% donate to Democrats. But you can, if you have a leadership that says, no, you must resist your bias and you must counteract your bias and you must curate exhibits in an objective way, you can undo a lot of this. This Smithsonian leadership does the opposite. They train the staff to be woke. And Secretary Bunch has endorsed all of these things. They train the staff that to believe that perfectionism is part of white supremacy, that love of the written word is part of white supremacy, that punctuality is part of white supremacy. Stuff that is truly revolting, that they apologize for using 6 years ago. surreptitiously. They have been training staff on these things.
0: Unbelievable. Well, Mike, I can't thank you enough for being there. I can't thank you enough for your work on this. And I'm going to give you the last word, and I'm going to set it up this way. You fled communist Cuba to be here. I know how you feel about America, and I know how you think these museums should reflect America. I'm going to give you the last word on this. Tell these leftists, tell these socialists why they are wrong to be infecting our museums with this garbage.
18: Because America is a great country, and they're lucky to live here, to have been born here. America has a great story to tell. Sure, we had the horrors of slavery, which also Cuba and the rest of the Caribbean in Brazil had. Nothing unique about that, but it was horrible. It was a horror. But then we expended 700,000 lives to get rid of this horror. And men marched to the battle hymn of the Republic, which had the lines, "As he died to make men holy, let us die, let us die to make men free." And so this is a story of redemption. One more thing. The Smithsonian Congress has authorized the Latino Museum. It cannot be built, Scott. It's going to be another incubator for anti-American grievances. I have the goods on this. I've done the research on this. I told Congress today and yesterday to deauthorize the Latino Museum and to clean house at the Smithsonian. That's my last word for you, Scott.
0: Mike Gonzalez from the Heritage Foundation, thanks for your work and your interest in teaching actual American history to the children of the United States of America. I can tell you love this country and you know the value of it. We need more like you. We'll have you back soon. I want to talk to you all before we go to break about Medicare. 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We had my mom get on the phone with Chapter. 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Today, we'll talk about Mamdani and Netanyahu after this. 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
0: 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Great hospitality here in Chicago today. Coffee was delivered. Twinkies were brought in. Sandwiches materialized. They made your favorite radio host as comfortable as possible. And we've had a great show here in Chicago. So thanks to our buddies here at AM 560. And thank you all for listening out there here in Chicago and everywhere else. We appreciate your attention and loyalty to Common Sense for the American People. I want to wrap up the show today by talking about Zoran Mamdani. The mayor of New York City was forced to admit last night that no, he in fact does not have the power to arrest Benjamin Netanyahu when the Israeli prime minister comes to New York for a meeting of the United Nations. Now, you might remember that during his campaign, Mamdani promised all of his Jew-hating, anti-Semitic supporters that, oh yes, you make me the mayor, and I'm going to arrest Netanyahu. We're going to get that Jew if he steps foot in our town. That was the promise. And over the last several days, you may have noticed that Mamdani has been ramping up this rhetoric. I'm looking into this. I'm going to arrest Netanyahu. I'll do everything within my power. He was really setting himself up to have his balloon popped. The mayor of New York City cannot arrest a world leader coming in for the United Nations. Only a juvenile would believe that. But that's what Mamdani sold his supporters. And of course, they elected him in large part because they did believe that he would throw in jail the Jews that they hate, specifically Netanyahu. They use all sorts of propaganda, by the way. Hateful blood libels to describe why we gotta get Netanyahu. But last night, Mamdani conceded the point. Cut nine.
10: My administration has reviewed every avenue available under applicable law to determine whether New York City could execute the International Criminal Court's arrest warrant if Benjamin Netanyahu came here. It is clear that we do not have the independent legal authority to enforce this warrant.
0: Womp womp. Boy, this must have come as a shock to all of these anti-Semitic mob members that helped elect Mamdani mayor of New York City. Womp womp. By the way, here's what I want you to remember about Mamdani and about all the hoopla and the hype around Mamdani. Do you remember what you were told about him and his campaign? Oh, he's just out here running on affordability, quality of life. That's what he's all about. He's an affordability Democrat. He's one of these socialists that just wants to make life affordable. We'll have unicorns and running up and down the street you can ride on, fueled by clean energy, whatever. This was the promise of Mom Donnie. Utopia. Affordable utopia. The reality of Mom Donnie is that this man spends a considerable chunk of his life and his time fixated on Israel, fixated on the Jews, fixated on distributing the blood libels and propaganda perpetrated against the nation of Israel in the wake of October the 7th. The rot of anti-Semitism on the American left cannot be understated, nor can we afford to ignore it. Anti-Semitic hate crimes are up. They track right along with this propaganda campaign spewed by people like Mom Donnie. Jews on the streets of New York and all over this country are less safe today because of people like Mom Donnie, and he is making it worse every day. This two-minute video he issued last night was nothing but a continuation of the most heinous lies that have been told about Israel in their fight against these Hamas terrorists. Pitiful and despicable, but I'll give you the silver lining. When the hateful show their true colors, at least you can see them for who they are, and at least you can vote accordingly. And that message is for every Jewish American who's voted Democrat your whole life. Listen to Mom Donnie. Act accordingly. We're done for the day. More tomorrow. Common sense for the American people. See you then.
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13: A new red flag from Iran. I'm Lisa Brady, Fox News. Just getting reports, the Revolutionary Guard is warning shipping companies an alternate route of the Strait of Hormuz is mined, also threatening to cut off power to U.S. Gulf allies after President Trump warned the U.S. will hit a bridge or power plant in Iran every time a ship is attacked in the strait.
14: Commercial ships are going through the straits and they're being blown up. The United States is defending that shipping.
13: Secretary of State Rubio in the Philippines for a summit as the president attended the dignified transfer of four U.S. service members killed since Friday. A federal judge sets a trial date for ousted Venezuelan leader Nicolas Maduro in New York City.
15: U.S. District Judge Alvin Hellerstein said the trial for Maduro and his wife Celia Flores on federal drug trafficking charges will begin June 1st of next year. Maduro and Flores have been held in a Brooklyn jail since early January when U.S. forces took both into custody out of their Venezuelan home. Both say they're not guilty. Maduro also continues to claim they were kidnapped and considers him and his wife prisoners of war.
13: Fox's Kunal Scott. The Trump administration says the U.S. did not recognize Maduro as a legitimate president and calls his arrest a law enforcement action. The Gulf Coast from the Florida Panhandle to Texas under watches and warnings for Bertha.
16: Storm surge and rain flooding could be the most problematic part of Tropical Storm Bertha, now approaching the New Orleans area and point south. David Commerdell is the mayor in the fishing town of Grand Isle.
17: We got all our pump stations ready to go in case electricity goes out. We got our generators ready to go, and we got tractors in case, you know, we got pumps behind there.
16: Nearby Terrebonne Parish needed to rush repairs to its levee system damaged 2 years ago during Hurricane Francine. Government offices and schools and universities in and around New Orleans are shutting down.
13: Fox's Evan Brown. A state of emergency continues in West Virginia after flooding from storms yesterday. 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
3: Now, your official weather forecast from the Air Right Heating and Cooling Weather Center.
19: This afternoon will bring partly sunny skies and cooler temperatures with reduced humidity, reaching a high of 76. Tonight will be mainly clear with a low of 59. Tomorrow is expected to be mostly sunny with a high of 80. Looking ahead to Friday, it'll be pleasant with a mix of sunshine and a few clouds, reaching a high of 82. I'm meteorologist Jason Caterina on AM 560, The Answer.
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18: In a time of division and distrust, clarity matters more than ever. 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
20: Morning, glory, and evening, grace, America. Hugh Hewitt in Orlando today at the annual meeting of the American Legislative Exchange Council, which I've been doing now for 3 years, and I am back, and I'm very happy. I call it my easiest 2 days of broadcast all year long because all the smart people here are talking about what's going on in the laboratories of the state, including the leader of ALEC, Lisa Nelson, who is the CEO and chairman. Lisa, good to see you again. I guess you're not the chairman. You're the CEO.
24: I am the CEO. And how chairman long? Is Demi Busada.
20: Yeah, and yeah. So Demi's going to be on sometime the next 2 days. Tell people who don't know what the American Legislative Exchange Council is.
24: Okay. The American Legislative Exchange Council is a 53-year-old organization that develops model policy for state legislators across the spectrum, from education to tax reform to health care to election integrity. We find the consensus between the private sector and the public sector and drive that model policy. If you go on our website at alec.org, you'll find over 1,000 model policies that give legislators across the country a roadmap for how to be competitive in their states.
20: Now, 53 years ago, who thought this up?
24: It was a product of kind of a lot of the Reagan kitchen cabinet. If you remember Henry Hyde.
20: Oh, yes.
24: And Ed Fulmer. Yeah, and Ed Fulmer. And a guy named Mark Rhodes, a guy named Alan Smith. They all got together in Chicago, believe it or not, because it was the easiest place for everybody across the country to fly to. They met in a hotel right by the airport and cooked up ALEC, and they wanted to be sure that it was this kind of magic blend of private sector and public sector getting together to create what hopefully would be job creation, you know, legislation and policy around the country, economic development policy, and everything in it that would work and be competitive for the states.
20: Every week, people hear me talk about, with Jonathan Williams, who's your president chief economist, the rich states, poor state. The best metric I've seen in American politics and American public policy in 27 years of doing the show, because it actually measures who's doing good, who's doing bad, by income, by education, by employment, by mostly population, though. That's a big tell. And over that period of time, I would bet the red state count has increased. There were probably more purple states 53 years ago,
24: mm-hmm.
20: sort of mixed up.
24: Yeah.
20: But the self-selection has advanced down. Now, this is a nonpartisan organization, I always say it. But how many, you have 1,800 people expected at this gathering?
24: We have about 1,800 people expected in Orlando this week. And what you're talking about is the ALEC-Laffer Economic Index, yep. which ranks states. Utah has ranked number one for 19 years, all 19 years. And it's because every year they sit down and they say, how can we keep this number one ranking? What do we need to do from a policy perspective to either fix our property rights taxes, do budget reform across the board? The other states are seeing this, taking note, and want to compete with Utah. And we've had a lot of states come in and move up the rankings. You talked about, you know, more and more red states in the top 25, 28. I would say Arkansas has done very, very well. Arizona, a few years ago, passed that income tax bill to lower their tax rate to 2%. So under Doug Ducey, when he was governor, they did really well. Florida does well. Art Laffer is now a replant from California to Tennessee, and he has put Tennessee in that top ranking as well.
20: Now, the interesting thing, John has told me that school choice is not yet a factor in those rankings. But we talk about, and I will talk throughout the day today, about parental control. And the future First Lady of Florida today was talking about every dollar that's spent on a child should be directed by a parent. Now, that's the goal.
24: Absolutely.
20: But it's a very good, boy, she's dynamic.
24: She's wonderful.
20: Liz Donalds.

0: They flipped that switch. They had a waiting list within, I think it was 6 hours. So you have to make sure that you've got the supply. And she started, I think it was Optima Foundation, yes, which is creating schools around Florida. We just had a meeting with a company that's looking at moving to Florida with Erica since the lunch. And she was talking about if the company's going to move to Florida, would they consider having a school in their, on their business campus, a charter school? Would they consider giving some space to the parents? Because it's a hybrid workforce that they're looking at. And she thought, would they, you know, be able to bring students in so that then you make that job a little more attractive?
1: When they elect Byron Donalds, I think they will, they're going to have a superstar first lady for school choice, which I think is a wonderful thing for the entire country, not just Florida. She'll be a cheerleader for that. Let's talk about the other end. I don't know that you metric in yet to rich states, poor states, voter registration, voter security issue, but I mentioned at lunch today, it's the number one story in the United States except for the war in Iran, is the New Jersey meltdown. Does the model policy that Alec has proposed deal with that at the time of registration or voting or license issuance?
0: Well, so we're talking about a couple different things there. I should say that Alec has many publications. So when you talk about rich states, poor states, and whether we're integrating in education freedom or election integrity, all of those are economic indicators, and they all are going to factor in. But what we've done is really drilled down in the education space. So we have a separate publication that is an education freedom ranking, which is interesting. Florida, of course, no doubt, is number one. It's the one place where some of the states are beating
1: everybody
0: Utah.
1: Gets it.
0: That's right. On the election integrity front, we just started our last meeting about a year ago, I guess it's the anniversary, the Process and Procedures Task Force, to speak exactly to your point, to make sure that we've got the right policies in place. And you've seen a plethora of policies and legislation ever since the 2020 election going through to make sure that in the red states, we've got protections on voter ID, protections on how are you counting the people, protections on the voter rolls and checking, you know, are there, in New Jersey, 6,800 people that are either dead or, you know, not supposed to be on this or just immigrants who shouldn't be voting. So we're going to be looking at that this week, absolutely, to make sure that we've got the policies in place.
1: Now, I want to assure people, there are 99 legislative chambers in the United States by state. Yep. Nebraska is the only unicameral state out there, a little fun fact to know and tell. Do you have representatives from everywhere? Does someone show up from everywhere? Even California?
0: Even California. I'm a native Californian, so I make it a point to not forget California. And the other thing that we do at ALEC is really think about, we are a 50-state organization. We try to get to all 50 states every year. It's usually around 38, 39, but we really try to do our policy briefings, get to know legislators, bring them in to be members of ALEC. The legislators themselves join ALEC. We have about a quarter of those 7,300 legislators from across the country. So it's a wonderful organization to join if you are interested in policy.
1: ALEC eye test, Hughes ALEC eye test. It's younger. Gets younger every year.
0: Yeah.
1: But there are some stalwarts. There's some people who've been doing this for the 27 years I've been on the air. But I am impressed. It's a very young group of people. So do you think, just guessing, the demographic is falling in the state legislatures?
0: I think that's happening, but I will say that we've been intentional about that. We are working with an organization called Next Generation, and that is an organization that's really looking to identify. It's not a campaign organization, but it is identifying young people and saying, hey, if you're interested in running, can we teach you the policy of it? There's other organizations that can, you know, help you through the campaign and things like that. But if you really are thinking of going into public service, can we use the policy chops of ALEC, which you talk about all the time, and bring those young people, kind of give them their college education that they maybe didn't get, about the Constitution, about the Declaration, about the issues of the day, so that they can at least run or serve and be well educated.
1: A little commercial for ALEC. If you're a state legislator or you know someone out there, I met Matt Commons today, a young man from Indiana, serving his second term. There's part-time legislature, veteran, wonderful guy. You have a veteran task force. I didn't know that until today. Generally speaking, this is, I don't want to give your

0: anyway, but you're a Newt person. Mm-hmm. You're from the Newt coaching tree.
1: I'm from Newt World, as we call it.
0: And Newt World is ideas driven mm-hmm. and always has been. Mm-hmm. Does he show up here ever? Does he do Alex stuff?
1: Newt has, I've been CEO for 11 years. He's probably been here 8 or 9 times. So he's coming in December.
0: This is the kind of stuff.
1: He will be here in December. And we were talking earlier about, the thing that Newt always wants to look at is binary choices and giving politicians and or educators a binary choice.
0: Lisa Nelson, CEO of ALEC, ALEC.org. Thank you. Don't go anywhere, America. I'll be right back from Orlando and the ALEC convention on the Hugh Hewitt Show.
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0: Legislative Exchange Council annual meeting. I do this every year. I get to talk to people like the President Pro Tem of the Senate in Arizona, T.J. Shope. T.J., good to see you again.
16: Thank you.
0: Congratulations, you've been renominated.
16: I have been.
0: You tricked him again.
16: It was a tough race. It was a ballot line of one person.
0: Oh, that's what we like. That's what incumbents like. You're the President Pro Tem of the Senate. First, tell people in America what the breakdown of the two chambers are.
16: So, great question. In Arizona, we have a 17 Republican, 13 Democrat breakdown. In the House, the other chamber, it's a 33-27 Republican. Both are increases from the previous election cycle. The House was 31-29 and had been for three consecutive election cycles. And the Senate had been 16-14 for two election cycles.
0: You got one of the least impressive governors. Now, this is nonpartisan. I'm just judging by the fact that she's one of the least impressive governors in the United States. So how does that look?
16: That looks like interesting. So about 2 months ago, she was polling it in a head-to-head against the hypothetical R at 41%. After $7.5 million that she spent on TV and nothing but glowing ads, a poll just released about 4 or 5 days ago had her at 41%.
0: Wow!
16: So she is now cash on hand, as opposed to being $7 million ahead. She's now cash on hand, even with the challenger, Congressman Andy Biggs.
0: So Andy Biggs, member of the Freedom Caucus, well known throughout the United States. What do you want to get done if Governor Biggs, if Representative Biggs becomes governor?
16: Yeah, so Andy and I have been talking quite a bit over this period of time, and he's a former Senate president in Arizona.
0: Oh, that's right.
16: And was instrumental in helping drive the income tax down. We share a goal of getting to zero income tax in Arizona, and we think it's very doable. We have different ideas of how to do it, and I think we can meld those together in a way that will be very positive for the state. We, of course, right now have a very low flat tax that Governor Ducey and I and others worked on for several years to make a reality at 2.5%. So it's not a far-fetched idea that we can drive that down to zero.
0: How long have you been in the state legislature?
16: Just finished up my 14th year.
0: Wow. So you really love doing this.
16: It is. Now, my wife says I get to do it for 2 more years, and I hit my term limit, and then I have to go make money and do something else.
0: But you're not. She's not listening, right?
16: No,
0: you don't want to do that. If you're the Senate president, you don't want to do that.
16: It's a great place to be. You have an opportunity to make a positive impact on people's lives, stop bad things from happening on occasion, probably more often than not, especially when we have divided government like we do right now. So, yeah, no, it's an exciting place to be.
0: There is an effort to repeal school choice in Arizona. Mm-hmm. How is that going? Because that would be a disaster.
16: It'd be a complete disaster. I always cite it as one of my things that I'm most proud of doing is to have a universal ESA program in Arizona. It took many years to get there, and we were finally able to achieve it. We have a couple of, I would say, radical left organizations. One organization that got the signatures to put it on about to basically gut the system, place things like a $150,000 income cap on it, and after 4 years of Bidenflation, I mean, obviously that is not as high as it seems anymore, right? There's some definite things that concern us. They were able to get the signatures, like I said, to put it on the ballot to repeal or to gut the system. It's something that we have to fight. We were able to go ahead and put a competing measure and working with an organization, the Goldwater Institute, to have a type of competing measure that would be a constitutional measure that would enshrine a lot of the program in the state constitution. Their effort is a statutory change, and it would theoretically protect school choice as it stands now in Arizona, knowing that that'd all go to court and everything like that. But it's going to be a very big fight in the state. I really do think that their effort will likely be successful.
0: It'll get on the ballot.
16: It's on the ballot.
0: Oh, yeah.
16: And it very well could be successful in November because they did the right thing. They focus grouped. They tested some of the things that we knew were liabilities of the program, which is why we came up with this competing measure in the final days of session to put on the ballot as well. I know Governor Ducey has been activated kind of in this effort since it's a signature achievement for him. is helping lead an effort to oppose their initiative and to support this other.
0: Is there a title for both of those now? What do Arizonans want to vote for? What should they vote against?
16: Yeah, so it's a Protect Military Families initiative is our proposal. That's really the only one people need to remember, because as long as it gets 50% plus one, it is the constitutional amendment. So the idea and the nexus of it was one of the early expansions of the ESA program in Arizona when we first did it several years ago, and I was a young legislator, was the allowance for military families to be able to use that program. And to protect that in the Constitution is what we're trying to do. And there are other things in there that allow the rest of the program to stay in place.
0: Now, Tim Sandifer is head of litigation over Goldwater. He's the best law student I've had. Mm-hmm. I've been teaching him for 30 years. He's way smart. Of course, he's way uppity-lippy with his former professors. But if he is okay.
16: Many of them are.
0: Right. But they're good lawyers. They're fabulous lawyers at the Goldwater Institute. Tell me about what Arizona, I'm going to ask almost everyone this, because Governor Hochul in New York outlawed data centers, mm-hmm. and I thought, that's about the dumbest thing I've seen anyone do. There's got to be a middle ground here where it works for everyone. What are they doing in Arizona about that?
16: So right now, we had a tax incentive, and we had numerous tax incentives, to be fair, in response to the financial crisis in 2008-09. Of different incentives to just lure any type of businesses. In this case, it was the construction jobs that come along with data centers and their earlier incarnations. And we repealed that tax incentive on a 3-year basis. It's a moratorium, I guess it would be the right word to use. That's really all that we've done. Now, I do know that there are conversations. It's kind of the horseshoe theory, I feel like, of politics, where we have folks on the far right who want to ban data centers for any number of reasons. I think the most often cited is water use, which is kind of a fallacy, as we all know, because of the advent of closed loop. And you're basically just saying that there's never going to be any other innovation in this sphere when we're talking about industry that all they do is innovate new.
0: And we're going to lose the Chinese.
16: Exactly. And then on the far left, that really is kind of in a lot of it comes from environmental and things like that. Interestingly enough, this has caused quite a schism on the left. You have the labor unions that are blue collar labor unions
0: who want to build those things,
16: who now have begun flocking to Arizona Republicans, because we have traditionally been of the opinion that, look, if it's private property, you have willing buyer, willing seller, and something can be built, then we're going to be the party that says yes to that. So I think it's still TBD. On where Arizona goes with this, but there's probably some tightening up on that can be done in order to not, in my opinion, and I don't want to limit data centers, but I think to maybe grab hold of the argument in a proper way, you know. Maybe a definition of what does closed loop really mean, or how much water, whenever we do a recharge of a closed loop system, what does that process look like? And I'd rather be taking a proactive approach to make sure we're in front of the argument than just reacting to what the other side's doing.
0: President Pro Tem of the Arizona Senate, T.J. Shope, good to see you again.
16: Yeah,
0: and I hope the Cardinals don't do well at all. And
16: that's never that hard to
0: That's
16: ask.
0: Not that hard to get, but you know, I'm the Browns fan, so I'm just glad to have you here. Thank you, Senator. Don't go anywhere, America. I'll be right back from the American Legislative Exchange Council annual meeting, ALEC.org. In the meantime, ALEC.org. Stay tuned.
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1: Good afternoon. I'm Mike Scott in the QC Kinetics newsroom for the afternoon. Mostly sunny skies, not as warm, and a high of 75. In Chicago, a 15-year-old boy was shot and killed on the west side. Police say the shooting took place around 1 a.m. in the 4600 block of West Jackson. President Trump speaking to reporters this morning before departing for the dignified transfer at Dover Air Force Base of American service members, describing what message he has for families of fallen soldiers.
2: We love you. We love your child, and that's what they are to them. They're their children. There's no games, no nothing. That's their child. All you can do is throw out your heart.
1: 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And in 2 minutes, a check of the afternoon AccuWeather forecast on AM 560.
3: This afternoon, expect partly sunny skies with temperatures reaching a high of 76 degrees and lower humidity compared to recent days. Tonight will be mainly clear with a low of 59. Tomorrow is set to be mostly sunny with a high of 80. Looking ahead to Friday, anticipate nice weather with a mix of sunshine and a few clouds and a high of 82. I'm meteorologist Jason Caterina on AM 560, The Answer.
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14: Welcome back, America. I'm Hugh Hewitt in Orlando, Florida, for the American Legislative Exchange Conference. 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Stay tuned. 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All right, there's a banner over at HughHewitt.com. The tough economy you've all rallied for Venezuela, but now we're getting a bigger lens on the wider region because there's a food crisis throughout Central and South America. 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
14: 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Food for the Poor is so effective at doing that. 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They are lenders, right? 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And what they do is they underwrite your need to get a home in an increasingly difficult to finance mortgage environment. 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They'll tell you how much you can afford, how much you need to put down, what your options are, adjustable rate, 30-year fixed, whatever it is. Or if you just need to refinance your house, AndrewandTodd.com. I'm in Florida. People are moving here. They're moving here by the gazillions, and they're moving here for a reason. They like the fact that there aren't any property taxes, there aren't any state sales tax, there's no income tax. I guess there are property taxes, but they're working on doing away with that. Ron DeSantis said he wants to get rid of property taxes. Andrew and Todd, whether you want to go to Florida, whether you want to stay in California and refinance to get some money out of the house, whether you want a reverse mortgage, 888-888-1172. Now, some of you always know that I bring my relief factor with me. All right, I do. You sometimes think you're going to forget. I did not forget. I brought it with me because I had the dreaded overhead bin to deal with. And the dreaded overhead bin is something that I personally hate, and everyone I know who flies a lot hates, because when you get into that, you are doing a non-natural overhead lift. And that's probably where I tore my, what do they call it, rotator cuff. There are the four pills. I carry in curcumin, resveratrol, and omega. I do this every day in the first hour. It's that easy. It's that easy because it is that well made. 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I went to Sarasota yesterday, I'm in Orlando today, I'll be back on the plane on Friday morning after a couple of great days of talking policy and practice in Southern Florida. So wherever you are, I guess it's Central Florida, don't forget to give Relief Factor a try. 1-800, the number 4 in the word relief, 1-800-4-RELIEF. 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No nation in history has ever said, we were the first, and we're sticking with it, not changing it. Our rights come from a creator, not from man. They come from God. And through every challenge, and it's a tough day today, President Trump is at Dover for the dignified return of remains for four of our fallen warriors. So it's a difficult day for the country today. And we continue to always turn to God in this period of time. 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So take 10 minutes each week. That's the ask. It's not really, no money, nothing to sell. Just take 10 minutes each day or week. We're only asking for a week. And pray for our nation's leaders, like the state legislators I'm talking to today. Pray for our protectors, men and women in uniform, men and women in the blue, men and women in the emergency responders, for our families, for our communities, and for the future we are building together. 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Actually, add your name to the National Prayer Wall. You just saw it if you're watching on the Salem News Channel. You just saw the National Prayer Wall. 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I'll be right back with my veteran guest, Senator Patricia Rucker from the great state of West Virginia. Don't go anywhere. She is the mother of school choice in America, and we'll talk about that when I get right back.
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14: Welcome back, America. Longtime listeners to the Hugh Hewitt Show. No, I do the American Legislative Exchange Conference annual meeting, and I have been doing it for a number of years, and they will recognize Senator Patricia Rucker. She is the Assistant Majority Leader in the West Virginia State Senate, and they just had their electioneering going on. And how did that turn out, Senator Rucker?
20: Yes, we had a very interesting primary in the state of West Virginia, where the battles really are in the primary in West Virginia. We are super Republican, super majority state. So the primary is really who's going to remain in power. And there were a lot of money spent to try to change the power structure, but it failed. Most interesting out of the primary races was a couple of Republican legislators who wanted to limit the Hope Scholarship, which you know.
14: You're the mother of the Hope Scholarship.
20: First universal education savings account in the nation, and they wanted to limit the choices that families had, and they lost their seats.
14: Well, that's because same thing happened in Texas, where parents and voters really believe in school choice. So you've saved that. I'm curious. I want people to know what supermajority really means. This is what you want to aim for if you're a Republican. Out of 34 senators in the state of West Virginia, 2 are Democrats. Out of 100 state representatives in West Virginia, 8 are Democrats. What do those poor people do? They can eat in a phone booth. Do they get together? What do they do?
20: Well, I can assure you they do their best to, you know, stop, slow things down, intervene, anything that they can do to just...
14: So Governor Morrissey has been a guest on the show a number of times. Awesome. What's ahead on the legislative agenda? You guys have checked pretty much everything off. What more is there to do or to prevent from being done?
20: Well, we still have a lot of holdover regulations and too big government that had 84 years of Democratic rule, and it's just hard to roll that back. So we still have cuts we need to find, and we need to reduce the regulations. I think that's the biggest hurdle.
14: Do you have a Doge in West Virginia, a Mountaineer
20: Doge?
14: We sure do. Oh, you do?
20: Oh, yes. I'm the West Virginia Doge.
14: Oh.
20: So I get to have the fun. I'm the chair of the Rulemaking Review Committee, which is the body that looks at the regulations, and we really do push back and try to get regulations off the books.
14: What is the most over? Well, we were talking about housing before we got started on the air. Let's talk about that. You're under a housing strain because a lot of people from the District of Columbia and Virginia and Maryland want to move to West Virginia because you got a better tax structure. Anyone helping you build houses there?
20: I wish we had more help, I'll be honest. So yes, we are getting an influx of folks. So for the first time in many years, West Virginia is increasing population, which is a good issue. But the problem is it's really squeezing housing, and it is causing it to become much more expensive and much harder to find houses. So we do need to have that addressed.
14: Did you enjoy in the World Cup Take Me Home Country Road playing?
20: I sure did.
14: And that is the walk-up music for Cleveland Guardians home run hitter Chase DeLauder, because he grew up in West Virginia.
20: Oh.
14: So that is that like everybody's song in West Virginia?
20: And not just in West Virginia,
14: obviously.
20: But no, that was really awesome to see. I like to remind folks that if you like the song, come see the state.
14: So what is the most pressing problem? Is it rural poverty in Appalachia?
20: Have that. And, of course, we were the epicenter for the opioid overprescribing.
14: Oh, that's right.
20: And we still have so much of our citizens who either lost their lives, are in prisons, lost their children. I mean, the repercussions of being addicted to any substance. But for us in West Virginia, it just multiplies when you have poverty too and lack of resources. So we've been dealing with that for the entire time the Republicans have had a majority and trying to address all of those issues and also, give people hope.
14: And so when we talk about West Virginia's future, what's its industry? It's got coal, it's got oil, it's got natural gas, but what's its other industry? Are you welcoming the data centers that other states don't want?
20: So we are, but we're doing it the right way. So we definitely learn from the mistakes of other states. So we passed a bill that under Governor Morrissey's leadership that made it clear they're not getting tax breaks. They're not getting any kind of abatement. They have to follow all the regulations, pay for their own infrastructure. We are encouraging them to develop their own microgrids so they're not putting a strain on the existing electrical grid and actually can help us improve it. So we're doing it the right way. Having said that, we do give them a, kind of a promise that this is the all the regulations you have to follow, we're not going to change those. They're not going to be localized where you have to be worried that every county and every city is going to have different rules. It's one rule for the whole state. So that just makes it easier for them to know what the rules of the game are. We do have some that are coming to the state of West Virginia. But in terms of what else do we have, I mean, that is one of the issues we need to address. We have a lot of health jobs, but we definitely want to have more diversity in our economy.
14: Now, Secretary Burgum has said on this show that wherever there is stranded natural gas, meaning pockets of natural gas that is otherwise not available to direct fracking, you can put a plant on top of that. Has that happened in
20: yes.
14: West Virginia?
20: Well, we definitely have areas that it's a perfect location because of that, that we have the energy sources that are already there. Having said that, the things that folks are concerned about everywhere in the country, they're also concerned about in West Virginia, making certain that there isn't a strain on their electrical grid, on their water, on their environment, things like that. But we have space, we have water, we have energy, we have everything that you could possibly
14: need. So I want to finish on Hope Scholarships, because we were talking before we went on the air. People wrongly think that rural schools suffer under school choice. Why is that not true?
20: So just think about it, okay? So rural schools are worried about, they don't have a lot of students, so they're so afraid that they're going to lose more students. But rural schools, because they're small, that's not where most of the problems are with public education. We don't see that many rural families being unhappy with the rural schools. But what is it the rural schools struggle with? Because of the smaller population, they don't have a whole lot of extra funding. So the students that need a lot of extra attention, the ones at the very top, very gifted and talented, want to take Mandarin, the ones at the bottom who have a lot of special needs,
14: yep.
20: those are the ones that need an escape out of something different. By giving them an opportunity to seek that, it actually helps those rural schools focus on the students that they can serve best.
14: And so you're like the best goodwill ambassador for school choice and parental control over their kids' education. Keep coming every year. Senator Rucker, it's good to see you again. Don't go anywhere, America. I'll be right back, except maybe over to ALEC, ALEC.org. And if you're in West Virginia and you're a state legislator who doesn't belong, I know you're tempted just to say, oh, we'll let Senator Rucker do it. Now you should join ALEC as well. Don't go anywhere, America. I'll be right back on the Hugh Hewitt Show.
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13: Welcome back, America. I'm Hugh Hewitt. I'm at the American Legislative Exchange Council meeting, which I come to every year, 2 days of actual wonkery. I like wonkery. I like to know what the states are doing. They're always focused in on good stuff. But we are heading into the market close, so let me update that for you today. The Dow is barely in the green, 0.02%. The S&P is down 0.07%. NASDAQ, a little bit worse, 0.4% down. And the cost of oil, which is what we're paying the most attention to, has gone up to $86.74. Now, that is a almost $15 a barrel increase over the course of the last 2 weeks. We are on our 12th day of combat, active combat with Iran. President Trump made his trip to Dover. He may be back at this point, not sure, to receive the dignified return of remains from four soldiers who were killed in Jordan over the weekend. And so it's a very somber day. But he also took time to talk to the cameras today and said, very simple, every ship they shoot at, we're going to take out a dual-use electricity plant or dual-use power. So the IRGC now has a cost attached to everything they do. If they're shooting at Americans, they are at any merchant ship in the Strait of Hormuz. President said that day or the next day, they will destroy a civilian dual-use power plant, meaning we've left it alone for now because it does help some civilians. But if it's helping the IRGC in any way, shape, or form, it's a legitimate target of war. It's a well-known law of war standard, and it's now in play. So we'll see if the IRGC stops ordering their man pads and their remaining missile bank and their remaining drone inventory to be directed at commercial shipping. If they do that, They'll pay the price in a country that's already badly depleted. I had just finished a new article on President Trump's need to finish the job. It'll be in the Fox News tomorrow, and it cites Napoleon's maxim, if you start to take Vienna, take Vienna. That's actually never been traced to him. It's been widely presumed to have been said by him for decades and centuries, but there is no actual authentication that he ever said it. But almost every military strategist will agree. That's Clausewitzian. That's every military strategist going back 1,000 years. If you start a campaign, finish the campaign. 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I'll be right back from Orlando, Florida, with more state legislators after this. Stay tuned.
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16: Good afternoon. I'm Mike Scott in the QC Kinetics newsroom. Sunny and 75 for the afternoon. Two Illinois State Police troopers were injured in a serious rollover crash along Cicero Avenue in Cicero. Police investigating the crash say the crash involving an ISP vehicle and two others happened just after midnight. A bar in Chicago's Lincoln Park neighborhood is closed after a deadly shooting this past weekend. 43rd Ward Alderman Timmy Knudsen says the interim Chicago police superintendent ordered the closure of the dime bar due to safety issues.
17: It gives the police superintendent the right to close an establishment for up to 6 months.
16: Police say a man was shot during an argument outside the business Sunday night. The U.S. and Iran have exchanged fire across the Middle East, raising concerns about diplomatic efforts to save an interim deal. Secretary of State Marco Rubio today.
18: Commercial ships are going through the straits and they're being blown up. The United States is defending that shipping and in addition is targeting the places that are launching against those ships to continue to degrade Iran's ability to target and harm.
16: Cubs and Tigers at Wrigley, White Sox in Texas. The news, a service of Salem Surround, a local digital marketing agency. 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
19: I'm Stuart Varney, and this is the Fox Business Report. Stocks are mixed in afternoon trading as tech stocks struggle for direction as investors look ahead to the first major big tech earnings reports to gauge the sustainability of the AI-driven market rally. Alphabet, the first of the so-called Mag 7 megacap tech stocks, will be reporting after the bell today for fresh evidence that these companies' multi-billion dollar investments in AI are paying off. And Tesla already reported growth in autos and energy sales for the second quarter, setting it up for strong results when it releases its earnings after the bell today. Shares of Supermicro Computer are surging 24% after the AI server projected fourth quarter gross margins much higher than originally forecast. And shares of AT&T are up 2%, the telecom giant reporting upbeat earnings for the recent quarter with its revenue driven by growth in postpaid phone and internet services. That's your Fox Business Report. I'm Hillary Barsky, invested in you.
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20: Tonight, expect mainly clear skies with a low of 59. Tomorrow, Thursday, will bring mostly sunny conditions with a high of 80. Thursday night will be partly cloudy with a low of 64. As we head into Friday, anticipate nice weather with a mix of sunshine and a few clouds, reaching a high of 82. I'm meteorologist Jason Caterina on AM 560, The Answer.
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10: The Alex Marlowe Show. I'm glad you're here. I'm glad to be on the Marlowe Show. I was doing the Hewitt Show yesterday for 3 hours as well. Any of you who want to catch up on his feeds, I'm over there. Really enjoyed filling in for Hugh. Get full 3 hours. Could say everything on my mind. You had a lot of good guests too. So, high praise for Hugh, and thank you for allowing me the opportunity to fill in. But back in my usual digs for today, we have to talk about, we'll be talking about some voter ID. I'll give you an inevitable Iran war and peace update as well. But let's start with what's going on in New York City, where there is big debate, a controversy. Will Zohram Mamdani, the Ugandan immigrant, will he arrest Benjamin Netanyahu, go rogue, go around President Trump and do this? Well, apparently not. So he said he was considering it, trying to find legal options in order for him to be able to, see if he could arrest Netanyahu when he inevitably comes for some sort of a UN assembly. He's concluded that he cannot do this. After President Trump said flat out, this is not happening, Zohran, do not try this. But then Zohran put out a clip. Let's hear the clip of him saying that Netanyahu is a war criminal and not welcome. Cut one.
25: Benjamin Netanyahu is a war criminal, the architect of a horrific genocide against the Palestinian people. He is responsible for the killing of more than 73,000 people, for the maiming of tens of thousands of children. As I've said, I agree with the ICC. That Benjamin Netanyahu should be arrested and tried for his crimes, as I do for anyone else charged by the ICC. My administration has reviewed every avenue available under applicable law to determine whether New York City could execute the International Criminal Court's arrest warrant if Benjamin Netanyahu came here. It is clear that we do not have the independent legal authority to enforce this warrant. Benjamin Netanyahu is not welcome in New York City, nor is any other war criminal at large. While we cannot end the genocide on our own, we can decide whether our silence will become another weapon, and we can examine every tool we have to defend the humanity and dignity of all people.
10: There's so much in there. First of all, if it was really that dramatic, why is he adding the same music that you hear if you go to the spa at the Wynn Hotel and Casino in Las Vegas, Nevada? Is that the exact, Sean, you would know, is that the exact soundtrack? It's the same specific one. Yeah, that's it. Sean said I nailed it. That's exactly right. Trust me, I know. Miss Dr. Marlowe's 30th birthday, I recall it very well. The exact soundtrack I remember. That's it. So it's the, first of all, that is just a wild thing that he would do it that way. But he also admits the truth, which is that he's no authority. But why would you have an authority based on the International Criminal Court, which is what he's referring to, the ICC? That is a kangaroo court. A kangaroo court is something that has no jurisdiction. And yet he wants to use that jurisdiction in the United States. He wants to outsource our sovereignty to the globalist freaks, the ICC. Do you remember, and this is a big part of my research in Breaking the Law, where Jack Smith had gone over to the ICC to work over there. He was one of the people who hated Trump so much that when Trump won, he did leave the country. And then he was dragged back in order to prosecute Trump for all sorts of fake crimes that didn't exist, over-prosecute, had no authority. His entire job was fake. You learned this in Breaking the Law, those of you who've read it. But Jack Smith's whole job was a fabricated thing that was not real and was deemed illegal. And that's why his two cases got thrown out. But he was one of the guys who left because he hated America so much because Trump was leading it. And he went to work at the ICC. So that's the type of people who are there at the United States.

0: Amo totalitarian dictatorships. A guy who has all these people who live in Israel who are not even Jews who like being there, Arabs who like being there. It's such a smear. It's such a lie. And I would like to think it's counterproductive. I would like to think that when someone talks like this, you would think we now dismiss their opinion. Yet that's not the case. It's not the case. What they're trying to do is repeat a lie often enough that they are able to make it stick. And unfortunately, I do think it's working. We're seeing this huge overlap between the Democrat Socialists of America, who are ostensibly running for office on economic platforms, that they also have Israel hatred as a litmus test if you want to get nominated. So really noteworthy, and we will continue to keep an eye on these things. But Trump just came in from the top rope and fired off a truth bomb, saying flat out that there will be no arrests in the United States of America of Netanyahu. And then he went on to sing Netanyahu's praises, which is also interesting, too, for Trump, because I know privately Trump has been critical of Netanyahu. And I think for good reason that he's not been helpful to Trump as he tries to forge a peace, which is very challenging with Iran. And so I don't think Trump has a lot of personal affection towards Netanyahu, and he hasn't for a long time because of the fact that Netanyahu was the first major leader to acknowledge Joe Biden as the winner of the 2020 presidential election, something that Trump, of course, does not agree with, to say the least. So there you go. But what's noteworthy about this is that Mamdani's supporters on social media are treating this as if this is some sort of a big victory. This is a great speech. He's incredible. He can't stop doing so much good. But he's admitting he doesn't have the authority. He doesn't have the power. And he never will, because he can't be president because he's an immigrant. So pretty interesting all around there. So that's where we're at. I've got a cut of John Fetterman clowning on Mamdani, and I think that is worthwhile. Play cut 8, please.
1: He's a total clown. I mean, he has the authority to arrest Netanyahu any more than I would have the authority to arrest him in Washington, D.C. if he visited down in Washington, D.C. You're a mayor, dude. You know, pick up trash, fix some potholes, and really fix the homeless problem in your city, too. You know, you're way out of your league, and now this is irresponsible. But like I said, he's just a total clown, and it's just for clicks at this point.
0: It's just great, and I just love that he calls him a clown, and for whatever reason, Fetterman's unique presentation, shall we say, just does enhance that point. All right, so Hassan Piker has now added a picture of the Twin Towers falling or on fire in the background of his set. So the left-wing star continues to troll at an even greater level. He said the United States deserved 9/11. These guys openly hate this country, and he's being embraced by establishment Democrats at this time. Let's play cut 3, please. But those of you who are missing the visuals, I'll try to describe them. But the visuals are pretty important here. Let's play it.
2: Also, you might have noticed something, some changes behind me. I finally framed the Cutie Cinderella newspaper from 9/11, the morning of 9/12, the newspaper right there. The newspaper that covered 9/11, it's now officially sitting behind me, and I moved the North Korean, poster up.
0: So what's amazing here is the Democrats don't see what's happening to them, that they're getting rolled by a jokester. He's a jokester. He's not intending to be a serious person. And he is actually watering down his jokes with some serious ideas. But the trick is that because he has a cool aesthetic and he is speaking to younger people, what he is, it's even goes beyond an Alex Jones type routine. This is infotainment. And anyone who's embracing him as a serious person, he is rolling you. And that's what's noteworthy, is he accumulates power within the Democrat Party, within the budding socialist movement in mainstream America. It's all people who are falling for a big colossal. It's a colossal joke. There's no way, if you pin this guy down, that he actually thinks 9/11 is a great idea and that Mao is great. He's saying this to be deliberately provocative because he knows we'll all play it. And the Democrats are not in on the joke, and that is pretty delish to watch. A lot more to come. I'll give you some election updates when we come back. This is the Alex Marlowe Show, and we'll return in just a moment.

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18: All right, let me give you... Wow, what was that? I guess I've been talking a lot. 4 hours of live... 4 hours of live radio a day. You know, three you can do. You know, Larry Elder, my good friend and mentor, he used to be on permanently 4 hours. He had a 4 hour show every single day. Sean, were you with him for that? I don't think that was the KRLA days. I think that was KABC days. And he was telling me, I remember when I was his intern, he was saying, they keep asking me to do 4 hours and I'm kind of burned out at three. I'm saying, yeah, I get it. I understand. It's a, you gotta be a pretty knowledgeable person to be able to talk for 4 hours. Yet I managed to do it the last 2 days. I was filling in for Hugh. Hugh had a pretty good column, by the way, breaking down all of the strategic victories we've already achieved in the Iran war. So just not great. We haven't had great PR for the war effort. I think the war effort's gone a lot better than people have thought. But I do want to talk about election results from yesterday. Arizona statewide primary was kind of the main focus for governor, Republican Representative Andy Biggs, who was backed by Trump, and also Turning Point Action. I know Tyler Bauer over there was working hard on that race for a long time, won decisively over David Schweikert. It's about the 70-73% range in early voting is in on that. Democrat incumbent Katie Hobbs was unopposed, very weak candidate, will not debate, famously. And so that's going to be a key battleground race as a lot of people, Arizona, the demographic shift, because there's a lot of, I would say, less than clear election, I would say, behaviors for, I don't need to go out too far out on a limb at this point on that, but I famously, one of the states where I think there are a lot of election integrity issues. And also changing demographics. A lot of people move into Arizona because it's generally a pretty good place. So I will check that out very closely. Other statewide races that we've seen that are interesting. Arizona's competitive open seat for the first district, Jay Feely, former NFL player, also backed by Trump, won the Republican primary. The Democrat side is still being finalized. They're really interesting points there because what I'm seeing from Feely is really good. He gave a terrific speech. I was tempted to clip it, but it's a lot of stuff about how Democrat socialism and just all of a sudden hatred of America has overwhelmed the Democrat Party, and that's compelled him to get involved. But he speaks very well. And a socialist not doing as well. So a lot of the socialist candidates that were running did not end up doing quite as well in some of these races as people had anticipated. And I think that's an overall good sign for the country that there are at least some pockets where Democrats are have a sane viewpoint and have not been cowed by a lot of these performance artists who sit there on streams all day. And Sean was making an interesting point during the break. Like, do you guys understand what these streamers do? They sit there online on the computer for 7 hours at a time, just talking. I'll spell the word. It starts with an S and an H. They're just talking SH, and the other two words are T and I in there. I'm not in that order. I'm being careful. I don't want to get fined. It's not worth it to get fined. But that's all they do. They just trash talk online all day. And a lot of them are playing video games while they do it, things like that. And then occasionally they'll just say something horrible about Israel because it gets attention. And this turns into a political movement somehow. So pretty wild stuff that that's happening, and it is happening. Absolutely, it's happening. And I think that this is part of the backbone of the Democrat Socialists of America are people who are just perpetually online and for people who are have way too much time on their hands. This is the interesting thing. One of the most interesting things to track in the world right now is as technology continues to develop, as America gets richer, more affluent, what do we do with all the time that we got back? What do we do with all of, thanks to technology, thanks to the fact that we're so globalized, it's so easy to eat, it's so easy to clothe ourselves. We used to spend a lot of time foraging. We used to spend a lot of time going out and getting yak and bringing it back and then cooking up the yak. And then you had to raise all the children that we were having because we kind of slowed that down as well. So now people have all this time on their hands. Like, what are they doing with the time? A lot of them are scrolling. They're just on reels. They're on the stream for 7 hours. Let's watch Piker talk for 7 hours, but nothing. But maybe he'll drop a banger like George Bush did 9/11. And then I'll know it's really entertainment. And so what are we doing with the time? Are we spending the time communing with nature, communing with God,
19: learning how to cook? Like, are we doing stuff that's productive, or are a lot of us just hanging out on the internet? And you got to check in with yourself and your kids if that's the case. So I think that's a lot of the reason why we're getting some of these horrific ideas from people. This is something that's noteworthy. Nate Silver, the pollster, pointed out that income and education are affecting presidential voting, with people who are postgraduates now are just earning very little money. People with postgraduate degrees now are getting from low to middle income. A lot of postgraduate degree workers are now making between $30,000 and $60,000. So they're coming out of their graduate degrees with hundreds of thousands of dollars in debt. And many, many, many of them are now making under $60,000 a year. It's very hard to live on $60,000 a year. I wouldn't want that. And so, but they're trained to do things that don't earn in the workplace. And so when they are now in the world, they've got all these ideas. They're overeducated. They're not dumb. They got time on their hands, and they feel like the system let them down because they paid so much into it and got nothing out of it. This is where these crazy ideas of throwing out the Declaration of Independence come from. More when we return.
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14: Fox News, I'm John Saucier. President Trump paying a visit to Marietta, Georgia today. He says the United States, quote, won Venezuela and is going to be bringing in oil.
26: We're taking tremendous amounts of oil, and they're taking tremendous amounts of oil. It's a partnership, in a sense. They're doing a great job. We're working together. And millions of barrels of oil is going to Houston and Louisiana. Coming to you indirectly.
14: This comes as the oil market is under pressure because of the Strait of Hormuz and the war with Iran. According to AAA, the national average of a gallon of gasoline in the United States is up over $4. Tropical storm Bertha making landfall in southeastern Louisiana. Governor Jeff Landry in Baton Rouge.
27: I want to remind everyone of something important, that forecasts can change, and even a weaker storm can produce dangerous rainfall, localized flooding, and hazardous travel conditions.
14: And it's expected to move into Texas next. 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
24: 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We've got the answer from the AM 560 Traffic Center.
28: Good afternoon on the outbound Edens. No reported delays. The Kennedy 45 minutes.
0: Janeburn Interchange 2 O'Hare, while the outbound Eisenhower up to an hour and five. Post Office to 390. Stevenson 50 minutes to Saba Lakeshore Drive out to 355. Half hour up on Ryan Titan Express, Pershing to Marquette. The Skyway, I-57, both wide open. The Bishop Ford slowing with road work outbound 115th to Sibley. You'll see delays on DuSable Lakeshore Drive and the Tri-State either way. The Reagan also slowing down eastbound with a crash at the Tri-State off to the side. 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From the AM 560 Traffic Center, I'm Jill Urchak.
24: Now, your official weather forecast from the Air Right Heating and Cooling Weather Center.
1: Tonight, expect mainly clear skies with a low of 59. Tomorrow, Thursday, will bring mostly sunny conditions with a high of 80. Thursday night will be partly cloudy with a low of 64. Looking ahead to Friday, anticipate nice weather with a mix of sunshine and a few clouds, reaching a high of 82. I'm meteorologist Jason Katarina on AM 560, The Answer.
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19: All right. You guys enjoy the music? Kind of a vibe. I feel like I should dance. I was doing some dancing this morning. My kids thought it was funny. So that was good. Funny's good. All right, so the big news today is that the President of the United States has okayed the Saudis getting some sort of nuclear enrichment. This is something Trump's wanted for a long time. I think he thinks they could be a ballast in the region against other powers. But, of course, whenever more countries develop nuclear weaponry, it always makes you somewhat insecure, I think for good reason. So multiple media reports citing anonymous officials claim that the Trump administration is advancing or has approved a deal share U.S. nuclear technology with Saudi Arabia for civilian nuclear power. So civilian nuclear power, not military nuclear power. Wall Street Journal suggested Trump had formally approved the agreement, but I don't trust the Wall Street Journal on this stuff. Reuters reported the administration plans to seek congressional approval. Reuters probably has better sources here. Deal would reportedly last for 30 years, involve the U.S. private industry support, and help Saudi Arabia build and operate nuclear power to reduce fossil fuel dependence and achieve energy self-sufficiency, which I find somewhat amusing considering they're the most oil-rich nation on Earth. But I'm generally pro-nuclear, steeped on Dennis Prager for 20, 30 years. You'll learn that. So the context here, Crown Prince, MBS, Mohammed bin Salman, this is all part of his Vision 2030 plan for economic diversification. So nuclear self-sufficiency was on his list, and building significant reactor capacity is something that he'd been targeting for a while. Similar talks occurred during Trump's first terms, but stalled because Israel opposed it. Trump, obviously, this is what he does. He does these sort of secondary consequences. Trump clearly not thrilled with Israel these days, and I think that's part of why we might be seeing a little bit of a new position from Trump, or at least updating his current thinking on the matter, because I don't think he feels like he needs to get Israel's permission to do anything at the moment. So Israeli officials have strongly criticized the reporting deal, saying it lacks safeguards and normalization with Israel, warning it could lead to Saudi nuclear weapons and a regional arms race, which I think is a valid thing to raise. That's not what we want. We don't want a regional arms race, because that would put us a lot closer on the brink of, you know, total global annihilation. And I think that is definitely a valid thing to consider, and what safeguards would be in place there. Remember, Saudis get along with us now, but is that a permanent thing? I don't know if that's a permanent thing. I don't know if that goes on forever. So no confirmation from the White House as of yet. Yet this is the certainly the top line news item of the day as we're recording this morning. And I wanted to give all of you that update as well. Other top news item on the foreign policy front, Trump is warning that the U.S. will bomb and destroy bridge or power plants in Iran if it shoots ships in the Strait of Hormuz, which has been the big sticking point. I would mention Hugh's column about how he goes through all the things that we've done well. The major setback that we've had is the Strait is now just getting commerce through the Strait is not smooth and free because Iran can disrupt it very easily. And this has got to be Trump's top frustration because the military goals have been largely achieved, not perfect. But largely, we've made huge progress setting back their nuclear and ballistic missile capabilities, decapitating their leadership, and making it so that there is no real path for them to have any sort of conquering potential in the region in the near future, maybe even the sort of distant future. But the one thing that's straight is a huge problem. So Trump is vowing to bomb and destroy a bridge or a power plant if Iran continues to hold up the commerce in the Strait. So a inevitable escalation at this point and one that I think is worthwhile. All right. Next thing that I wanted to get to today, I want to start playing some of these. I want to share some of my thoughts on some of the continued lurch towards the Democrat socialist takeover of the Democrat Party. It doesn't just start with the anti-Israel stuff. It's also about not enforcing immigration laws and not having any border security at all, not having any immigration and customs enforcement. These all come from the same things. Let's play a cut. This is Abdul El-Sayed, who is from yesterday. This is him running as the socialist and pro-Islamist wing of the Democrat Party in a very tight Michigan primary against an establishment-backed candidate. Let's play cut 17.
3: I'm not calling for the abolition of customs and border protection. I actually think that they need to operate according to the law, but I think we need to be invested in making sure that we secure our southern border rather than this farce of making a show out of detentions. If we think that ICE has anything to do with the southern border, let's just be clear that the principal actions that they've taken have been in Chicago and Minneapolis, which are nowhere near the southern border. So we can have a safe, secure southern border, and we don't need ICE to do it.
19: Right. So that doesn't mean, so what he's suggesting is that should you get past American border guards, border patrol, any enforcement that we've got, and you make it into the center of our country, you should just be allowed to stay there for indefinitely, forever. That's the implication. When the widespread effects of immigration, illegal immigration in particular, are felt in the center of our country, they're not just felt at our border. Of course, life gets easier for Border Patrol when we have a sane immigration system overall, but the problems don't stop there. Isn't the whole nature of how Trump won the first time in 2016 is that people missed out on the fact that too much legal immigration had allowed for the center of our country's job market to get gutted and get overseas to China? America's manufacturing base just getting outsourced. And what replaced it was all the fentanyl that came up through the southern border. It's almost, he's not a stupid person, but it's kind of a stupid point. And then the question is, does anyone in the media push back? And does anyone in the Democrat Party push back? And what does this have to do with socialism? How can you have socialism when we keep importing all sorts of people and trying to protect them when they're here? It's just a animating talking point for them to hate ICE. Another new animating talking point is the SAVE Act, which is Trump is trying to get this through as best he can. It's hard to do. We have two versions of the SAVE Act, Save America Act. And in a nutshell, we just want to have voter IDs at the polls and citizenship verification. And it's one where we can hang this around the Democrats' neck, figuratively speaking, because none of them have a good explanation of what to do about it. This is someone named Congresswoman Sidney Kamlager Dove. Let's play cut two, please.
4: You know, they see a speaker who has no shame and who is pushing forward bills that are going to hurt the American people, like the SAVE Act, which isn't going to save anyone. In fact, it would prevent a lot of women from being able to vote, and it would put our identity at risk if you now have to send in a copy of your ID with your mail-in ballot.
19: It would put your identity at risk if you have to send a copy of your ID with your mail-in ballots. These are the same people who wanted to have mail-in ballots be the norm and made mail-in ballots the norm out in California. It just reveals that the whole goal was to eventually normalize cheating. As noted over and over again, virtually every show, I got to point this out, we basically have automatic mail-in balloting in California, and they send out about 10% of the ballots that they send out are to people who they know are ineligible to vote. They proactively send out an extra 10% of ballots. What becomes of those ballots? Who knows? Theoretically, they should get stopped if they get turned in illegally, but do any of you think that's happening? None of you think that's happening. There's too many points where things can fail. And so they were telling us that mass mail-in ballots for 2020 was essential, but now, which was the most secure election ever, by the way, that's how Joe Biden got 90 million votes, whatever it was. But now if you got to have a copy of your ID with your mail-in ballot, that's just too much. Women are so strong, so brave, so beautiful, so capable. They should be CEOs. They should be in the Supreme Court. Women should be president, but they also can't get an ID to vote. They can't make sure that their name on their ballot is the same as their legal name. That's beyond women. But we also need to have them on the Supreme Court and be CEOs of Fortune 500 companies. Am I taking crazy pills here? I feel like I'm mental here. They're saying that women are simultaneously the smartest and the dumbest. And no one stops and says, this is incoherent, lady. Republicans, by the way, we have our own incoherent lady, a woman named Maria Elvira Salazar, congresswoman from, I think she's in the New York area. And she really wants to lighten the border. She's behind the Dignidad Act, which was another one of these sort of amnesty pushes. She's joining Democrats now at a press conference on restoring temporary protected status. Let us play this cut. This one is cut four, please.
5: Hispanics, the largest and fastest growing minority in the country. So why don't we give them dignity? Let them stay, those who do not have a criminal record. Let them continue contributing to the number one economy in the world so we can continue being the number one military in the world. If we don't have the economy, we don't have the guns, and we cannot defend ourselves.
19: Gosh, I wish I saw this clip before I interviewed the Secretary of the Army, Driscoll, last week, before I interviewed Army veteran Mike Waltz, UN ambassador. I would have loved to have asked them, do we need illegal aliens to fill out our military? Because I've been told that recruiting numbers are completely off the charts here, and we probably don't need illegal aliens to fill the military. And that seems like a pretty good it just seems like something that maybe she could have asked that herself, but she's not trying to, that she's obviously been captured by a pro-illegal immigration lobby that I didn't know how to place in the Republican Party at this point. So we don't have she says, we don't have the economy, we don't have the guns, and we cannot defend ourselves without illegal aliens. Just completely incoherent. And I would just always wonder, does she have a team who says maybe you shouldn't say this stuff? Another remarkable thing is that Mickey Sherrill, the Democrat governor of New Jersey, has acknowledged that there is non-citizens voting in New Jersey. This cut's kind of a bombshell here. Cut five, please.
6: In the case of this error, some individuals indicated that they weren't citizens and weren't eligible to vote, but the software registered them anyway. The error in the software was corrected a year later in June of 2024. That is more than 2 years ago. I learned of this last Wednesday, and I immediately ordered my chief counsel to launch a comprehensive investigation.
19: So the president's team has come out and said, actually, the numbers that she is releasing, that there were 5,000 or so people who had registered illegally, that number is much higher than that. Jake Tapper had an unbelievable piece of commentary. I think this was after the fact. Let's play cut six, please.
7: If you're in the country illegally and you get a letter saying that you can vote and you know you're not supposed to, not only you're not supposed to vote, you're not supposed to be there, why do you vote? Like, how do you get registered for a party? Well, some of them that's, work? I mean, but I just like wonder, like, that's some stupid business.
19: I think his suggestion, to be fair to Tapper, that his suggestion is, why would you vote? Because maybe you'll get caught being here illegally. But no, they want to ensure that people who pander towards illegal aliens, who want the border open and who want handouts to illegal aliens, that they get elected. That's why you would vote, Jake. That's the reason why. Yeah, it was Cheryl said there's about 7,000 of non-citizens registered to vote in New Jersey. Homeland Security came out and said, no, Mickey, it's actually 35,000. Our elections are not fair. That's why we need the SAVE Act. We'll be right back.
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9: In the War of 1812, our nation fought and won America's religious freedom. Today, that constitutional right is being assaulted once more from within.
10: 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We all of a sudden became the enemy.
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0: Greg Evan, Sean McConnell, Roger Wicker Jr., Rick Locke, Irachali, Matt Sybil, Ricky Lopez, Misty Callahan, John Cascio, and Daniel West all make vital contributions to the content that you're hearing today on The Marlowe Show. And I will say that I also shout out to all of you who have the Breitbart app. I was checking out some of my web traffic, and you guys are really enjoying that Breitbart app. So thank you for that, and hopefully you go download it and get all your headlines from Breitbart.com, the best place in the world to get your news. All right, I got a fun one. This is apropos of I don't think anything that we've mentioned yet on the show, but there's a report that Sophie Cunningham, the star WNBA player, if there is one, does not like the trans stuff. Let's play Cut 11, please.
1: She's setting the record straight in this ESPN interview. She said, I got a lot of negative feedback about me hating trans. And I'm like, I never once said that. I think that I am here to extend love. But I also think with that love is truth, being honest. And I want to protect young girls in a locker room or young girls in sports who shouldn't have to go against biological men.
0: It's just so right on. And I'll tell you, I have to note that you still only hear about the WNBA for non-basketball activities. Okay? I'm just pointing it out. We never talk about the WNBA because of anything that happens on the court. We only talk about WNBA when they're doing the woke stuff. But good for her for speaking the truth. And this is the thing. This is the narrative that I've been repeating. You guys have heard me do this, whether or not this is subconscious. I'm going to make it conscious for you. I think one of the main arguments against the trans craze that we're in is that it's anti-truth. It is lying. It's normalizing lying and teaching young people in particular that it's okay to lie for a bigger agenda is just going to make society so much worse. And obviously there are people who are dishonest at different moments, but it is noteworthy that we cannot have a society rooted on liars. And that is where we're at right now, is we are just nonstop lying, and we don't need that. We don't need that at this time. Right now. All right. I got a Jennifer Welsh clip because this is important, even though she's getting spins like every day in the show. I gotta watch myself on this, but one of world's ugliest women and inside and out, talking about how Democrats should not talk to Republicans now. Another one where I mark this down because this is how they've been behaving since the first Trump administration, but we weren't getting all these people admitting to it the way we've seen lately. Let us play cut 9, please.
2: Republicans are a personality type that are incapable of critical thinking, that cling to money and racism as their driving ethos, and to shield from their greed and to shield from their just abject immorality. They Christian signal Trump and his cabal of submissive wives are terrified of drag queens, of books, of diversity, of black people, of women, of lesbians, of gay people, of trans people. These people are the softest people imaginable.
0: It is, so then you should just not talk to them and not convince us of any arguments. This is where the climate of violence comes from. It's not from this crazy woman, because she's so nuts. I do think that it's very entertaining for certain people with a certain political viewpoint, and that's her main focus. But just know that a lot of people take this stuff seriously and who don't just see it as infotainment. They're seeing a lunatic like this and saying, don't talk to Republicans. I ask you, Jennifer, what is the alternative to dialogue? What is the alternative to talking? The alternative to talking is that we do violence. And that's what creates the climate of violence. If you're so unworthy of even having a conversation because you're a Republican, because you vote Trump, then what's going to happen in this country? We're just going to have more normalized violence until it's going to descend into flat out civil war. And of course, again, it's all lies. We're not afraid of these people. We just don't want our girls to have their sports ruined by guys. I'm not afraid of black people. It's an absurd comment that you don't even want to waste the time responding to it. I also find it so hilarious how I play these clips and you can see that other woman on the screen. And yet that other woman, she's never actually talking. I don't even know her name. The Jennifer Welsh podcast. It's like this. The Marlowe Show is like a Jennifer Welsh podcast blog. And I don't even know the other person's name. So anyway, I'm going to have to tidy that up here. This is the obsession with race continues. It will never stop. And the obsession with socialism, it is now kind of looping in all these celebrities. I've seen Javier Bardem's a socialist now, John Leguizamo are socialists, all these millionaires with the great World Cup tickets. They're sitting in the private box of the World Cup. These are all of our new socialists. I'll play this Jasmine Crockett clip. Let's play cut 19, guys.
3: all of these people of color that was playing for all these teams. And ultimately, if you recall, the last two teams, it was Argentina and Spain. And it seemed like the vast majority of the world was rooting for Argentina, or actually against Argentina, right? And why was that? Just give me an explanation, if you could guess, if you'll just let them finish the answer.
4: Spain had the best team. Maybe that's why they were rooting for them.
3: There's also a racist history that
5: Mr.
3: exists.
5: Beyer, Mr. Beyer, you recognize.
0: No, Argentina's racist. No, people were rooting for Lionel Messi.
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14: Dignity, the collective, a group of people, a political philosophy has no dignity. Only individuals can have dignity. So how do you get people to demand dignity for the collective? You must take away their individual dignity. That's what ghetto developers called Democrats are perfect at. We'll discuss this and so much more after Mike Scott.
15: Good afternoon. I'm Mike Scott. In the QC Kinetics newsroom, President Trump spoke with reporters this morning just before departing for the dignified transfer at Dover Air Force Base, calling American service members killed by Iranian forces heroes.
16: A poll just came out. Americans don't want high gasoline prices, but they're not against the war. That just came out loud and clear in a poll. Nobody wants Iran to have a nuclear weapon. Do you want Iran to have a nuclear weapon?
15: The president now threatening to order attacks against civilian infrastructure in Iran. U.S. Representative Andy Biggs has won the GOP nomination for Arizona governor. Former Venezuelan President Nicolas Maduro and his wife are back in a New York City courtroom over their alleged participation in drug trafficking. And the Illinois State Board of Elections has ruled that neither Chicago Alderman Byron Sigcho Lopez nor Myra Macias collected enough valid signatures from voters to qualify for the ballot as independent candidates in the 4th Congressional District to replace Chuy Garcia. The news, a service of Fox Valley Coins. 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
5: I'm Liz Klayman, and this is the Fox Business Report.
17: A choppy trading session with the major averages ending lower after the Dow lost steam in the final hour of trading after being solidly higher for the better part of the trading day. Investors are getting in gear for the first major tech earnings reports to gauge the sustainability of the AI-driven market rally. Alphabet, IBM, Tesla, and Texas Instruments will be releasing results after the closing bell. Investors will be looking for proof that AI spending is paying off. The Magnificent Seven big cap tech stocks were mostly lower, led by Microsoft and Meta. And oil prices climbed to six-week highs, with West Texas Intermediate crude nearing $87 a barrel. The Dow winners, Goldman Sachs, Nvidia, and Johnson & Johnson. The Dow decliners, Microsoft, IBM, and Salesforce. The Dow down 6 points. The Nasdaq lower by 146. S&P 500 down 10. That's your Fox Business Report. I'm Hillary Barsky, invested in you.
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9: The following contains a celebrity impersonation.
10: Mr. President, we're seeing reporting that air conditioning systems are failing as temperatures rise. What is your response?
11: I said, don't wait. 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I understand this stuff probably better than anybody.
10: Mr. President, why hasn't the White House issued any guidance?
11: I gave perfect guidance. Call Air Right Heating and Cooling. That's the guidance. If people followed it, we wouldn't even be talking about this.
12: Sir, but homeowners have so many HVAC options.
11: They're not like Air Right. You've got some bad installers out there, some real bad hombres. I wouldn't let them near the White House. It would be a complete disaster.
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21: Here's another check of your afternoon trip on the Kennedy downtown to O'Hare. 45 minutes. It is wide open on the outbound Edens. The Eisenhower, give yourself hour and 20 post office to 390. And the Stevenson out 55 out to the Veterans Memorial with an accident reported at Central. Another one at the Tri-State. Southbound 55, a crash right near 355 off to the shoulder. Outbound Dan Ryan, 30 minutes. Crash at 79th on the side. Titan the Express from Pershing to Marquette. Heavy along DuSable Lakeshore Drive and the Tri-State either way. Jane Addams clear, but eastbound Reagan, southbound 355 are snug. This report is a service of Salem Surround, a local digital marketing agency providing high-performing digital solutions to surround your target audience. 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From the AM 560 Traffic Center, I'm Jill Urchak.
1: Now, your official weather forecast from the AirRight Heating and Cooling Weather Center.
22: Tonight, expect mainly clear skies with a low of 59. Tomorrow, Thursday, will bring mostly sunny conditions with a high of 80. Thursday night will be partly cloudy with a low of 64. As we head into Friday, anticipate nice weather with a mix of sunshine and a few clouds, reaching a high of 82. I'm meteorologist Jason Caterina on AM 560, The Answer.
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1: From the streets of Melrose Park to the trading floor of the Merc, he's fought for every dollar he's ever earned. 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
14: Ooh, dignity, dignity, dignity. How do you sell self-loathingness to individuals and then pretend to give them dignity? You see, if you support these policies of the collective, these policies of the massive amounts of failure in our society, all perpetrated by one and one party only. How do you do it? First, you have to strip away the dignity of the individual. And then you have to pretend to give it back.
26: When we say tax the rich, we mean moving from a system where the lowest income earners are paying a higher tax rate than some of the highest income earners. And Republicans have been pushing for a flat tax. We're asking folks to pay their fair share. And for us, that is on the millionth earned income. It would be an additional tax bracket. Our tax brackets right now are incredibly wide. So somebody...
14: Your tax brackets right now are incredibly abusive, extortionist. And your tax system taxes tax money, taxes spending, but moreover raises the cost of things, which is what it is meant to do, you communist bimbo pig. You're selling this stuff when we had the youngest country with the highest quality of life. Take a look at the quality of life prior to this system of abuse and extortion. Take a look at history anywhere you'd like.
26: Who may be making, I think it's like $465,000, that they're paying the same tax rate as somebody who's in the 750s. That's a pretty different, significant different income. And then adding a 1% increase on the billion income tax class.
14: But it's beautiful. The full court press on taxation negates the hundreds of billions that have been stolen in their entitlement schemes. It negates the hundred of billions that have been stolen in their foreign policy schemes. Like, let's say the foreign policy to Ukraine, $200 billion is $200,000 million. Where's the fracking money, whores? And you're worried about taxing people, Americans? You're unmoored from this redistribution idea. And this is the part to focus on. They're not taking Peter's income and his tax and they're distributing it to Paul. Oh no. It's far more pervasive. They create policies intended to be stolen from. They create the policies, the money is stolen, and the kickback system lives forever. That's how it really works.
0: I used to deal with Ukrainian corruption quite closely across different spheres. I even published a book on Ukrainian corruption after Maidan. I can tell you that in actual fact, I believe that nobody knows the actual scale of Ukrainian corruption. We can only say that I, as someone who has lived in Ukraine and who has insights, I can say that corruption has been transformed. It used to be a crime, a criminal act, but now it is the foundation, the basis, the pillar of the Ukrainian regime.
14: What do you know? You're just the former officer of the Ukrainian

0: by Democrats, like the money that is being stolen by the millisecond in Ukraine.
1: Of Ukrainian governance, and there are no moral restrictions, and there are no smart...
0: Squirrel, do you happen to know the Ukrainian tax system? Do they have a heavy progressive tax? How is it that Ukraine doesn't have a more aggressive tax system than America? How is that, Squirrel? And the reason is their economy, like Somalia, like Chicago, like New York, New Jersey, and California, exists on stealing our money, the Americans that go to work every freaking day, the ones that make the world go around. That small infinitesimal percentage of people who understand the economy and participate in it. And here's the good news, Squirrel. We, the decent, more than unanimously support Donald Trump.
2: Trump is still very popular with Republicans. Just take a look here. Okay, 21st century own party approval rating, about at this point in the second term. We got Trump, we got Obama, we got Bush. Look, they're all fairly popular, but the one who is the most popular, and we have seen this time in and time out, no matter when you look, is Donald John Trump. He's the only one who's over 80%. 83% of Republicans still approve of the job that Donald Trump is doing as president. He still has that magic touch.
0: The magic touch comes from who he always was. What made him popular in the first place? See, he was never cultivated in Caligula for Nerds, where Mitch McConnell can get laid. He was never populated in Caligula, where Nancy Pelosi can get stooped by a Capitol policeman while her husband's driving around with his boyfriend in an Ascot smashing into cars. He dealt in the real world. 1987, Squirrel, Donald Trump.
3: I'm not here today because I'm running for the presidency. I'm here because I'm personally tired of seeing this great country of ours being ripped off.
4: But as far as Trump is concerned, our allies are only part of the problem.
0: That's Barbara Walwa. Oh, she was quite the tramp herself. However, Squirrel, this is 1987, which meant when he said, I'm not running for president, can you imagine if we could have had 8 years of Reagan as he was dragging around that corrupt, scumbag, lying CIA fraud Bush Sr., and then 8 years of Trump? It would have been impossible for the rise of the repulsives we face today, known as the American Democrat, Democrat Socialist. Ah, you know what they are. The Fourth Reich.
4: Culprit is Iran.
3: Why couldn't we go in and take over some of their oil, which is along the sea?
4: How would you do that? Would you send in the Marines? Would you take a chance in a war?
5: Let them have Iran. You take their oil. That's
4: well,
5: what I...
4: How?
5: How?
4: I mean, do we want a war? What do you mean we take their oil?
5: You go in.
4: How do we go in?
5: You're going to have a war by being weak.
4: Okay, how do we go in? What do we do?
5: Excuse me. Yeah. You're going to have a war, and it's going to start in the Middle East.
4: What if the Soviet Union said, you do this to Iran, we're going to come in?
5: I don't believe they'd do it. The next time Iran attacks this country, go in and grab one of their big oil installations, and I mean grab it and keep it, and get back your losses, because this country has lost plenty because of Iran.
6: Like, comment, share.
0: Here's the other thing you got to remember. He was still pissed off, as the decent were, since the attack in 82, the attack in 81, the attack in 86, the more than 3,000 attacks that have been perpetrated by the Islamo-Nazis since Jimmy Carter and the American rat Democrats allowed Iran, formerly Persia before Hitler, to be taken over by a theocracy. A theocracy not bent on success of its people. Just ask them. They've all got dignity walking around in those sheets. It's built on promoting the cult of hate. It's not a religion. It's a cult. Kind of like what the American Democrats are. I mean, after all, if you can look at their areas, all ghettos, all hopeless, all food deserts and business deserts, all where it's better to be a politician than it is a citizen like the Soviet Union. You would then understand. Would you get the phone, Squirrel? You would then understand exactly what we're facing.
7: Thank you, Madam Chair. And thank you to our witnesses here today. I want to begin by first echoing my colleagues' comments that we've heard throughout the hearing here and join them in mourning the loss of American service members who were killed in action these last few days. My thoughts are with their families, with a service member who remains missing, and with all those injured during the strikes. And I will continue to pray for their families. Secretary Hegseth, over the course of the war with Iran, I have repeatedly expressed concerns regarding the administration's lack of a winning strategy.

0: and repeated contradictions about the state of the war. It frankly doesn't help that you and your president continues to mislead the American people. You and the president have repeatedly said that the war, as we've heard over and over again, is almost over. Or
1: boy, isn't that what they said to us? As we started to send the billions and billions, now $290 billion to Ukraine. Every one of these morons suck on Democrats. Every one of them could care less about the money that's being stolen in Ukraine. By the week, another member caught with his hand in the cookie jar. Every freaking week. Not to mention Zelensky has a $10 million painting in his office.
2: Ukrainian President Volodymyr Zelensky has dismissed the armed forces commander-in-chief after nationwide protests. We can get more now with our chief Europe correspondent, Oliver Crook. Ollie, just for our international audience, give us the significance of this change of personnel. Does it show Zelensky's weakness on some level that he's bowing to pressure from protesters?
3: Perhaps to a degree, Lizzie. It certainly makes his life a little bit more difficult at the center.
1: What do you mean difficult? It's $295 billion in the wind. It's not difficult. He's got a $10 million painting behind his head in his office. No difficult. The difficult is giving the veneer and the distraction to keep the American people's focus off of it. That's where the American Democrats come in.
0: Already won. In fact, the president alone has said the war is almost over more than 30 times. On March 1st, the president said, we'll be done in 4 or 5 weeks. On March 9th, he said the war was very complete. On April 8th, he declared total and complete victory.
1: See, what they are trying to distract from. Donald Trump isn't fighting a war with a country. Donald Trump is fighting a war with a cult. As we've been fighting it since 1979, in one form or another.
4: Being a Muslim democratic socialist, I thought it would be pretty straightforward.
5: You just thought, like, what if I label myself something that scares people the most? I'm a Muslim democratic socialist.
1: First of all, let me explain something to you, John Stewart. That's John Stewart, whose big accomplishment in life is he's a clown. And Mandomni, global intifada, lived with his mother last year. Nobody's scared. Scared. Maybe repulsed. But you, your communists, these Islamo-Nazis, you don't stand a chance. And I'll still have enough energy to pleasure your women.
4: You scare him. You scare him twice.
5: And I'd like to run your public transportation system.
1: Yeah. It's the perfect cover, squirrel. It's the perfect cover. And what you do when you're in that position, you backdoor nationalize our property rights that we're founded on. That's what you deliver over and over again.
6: Well, Democratic Socialists taking aim at New York City landlords and their profits. Martha McCallum pressed the co-chair of the DSA's New York chapter about the attacks. Here it is.
7: Landlords in New York have been making a 12% return on their investment for, on
6: How
7: average.
6: How much should they make?
1: And what is the onus on the degenerate communist? What does he have to do? What does it take to be a member of this good-for-nothing, useless political party? What exactly is your participation in life? What is your obligation to your fellow commie? I mean, maybe if we really start picking this apart, we'll understand it's a distraction to simply steal our money, like the former Soviet Union or any one of the entities involved with the American Democrat Party or any one of the states where the hundreds of billions of dollars have gone missing, all in the same entitlements they pretend are going to deliver utopia. 312-642-5600.
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0: I have long said the United States has the strongest military in history in the world, and I have no doubt that our brave service members can execute any mission and prevail in any battle. But without a clear winning strategy, we're at risk of being in another forever war that'll put our service members in continued harm's way and continue to cost taxpayers billions of dollars.
1: Is it a fraction of the money that was wasted?
2: Really, not to fight a war, but to make American Democrats rich.
3: Moves, even observed. We can speak about some sophisticated embezzlement schemes, but there are cases when people just blatantly steal money. I conducted an investigation and we shoot a documentary on how Ukrainian, these were not high-ranking people, these were officers, brigade chiefs, they were stealing U.S.-made weapons and they were sending that equipment to Hamas and Hezbollah to the Middle East. And I went to Syria on a business trip, and we found Javelin, Stingers, and British-made weapons that had been supplied to Ukraine but ended up in the hands of Hezbollah. There were instructions, user manuals in the Ukrainian language. It testifies to the fact that there are no restrictions, and I'm sure that the Western community was aware of it, and top executives under Joe Biden were fully aware of it, but they were turning a blind eye. Why? Because many American high-ranking individuals were involved in those corrupt schemes.
4: Yeah. In fact, just let me interject. I know in this current investigation, there is a prominent Republican senator who has received, I was told, over $16 million, and a prominent Democrat senator who had received $23 million. So yeah, we like to pretend that Ukrainians are somehow more corrupt than anybody else. it's a universal.
5: Larry. 20 million of dollars.
3: $20 million is peanuts.
5: Yeah. Ви знаєте такого чоловіка, Амос Хохштейн?
2: $20 million is peanuts. And now the crack-smoking degenerate Hunter Biden, in the midst of an energy crisis, nobody's asking him. You sat on the board of an energy company. What do you think would be the best way to really bring American energy production into the new century? Hunter, you crack-smoking. Make sure you put your teeth in first, scumbag. Tom, Blue Island.
6: Hey, Sean, dittos. Sean, great point you made in reference to what that idiot Stewart said. We're not afraid of these socialists, the knuckleheads, or college kids that have never had a job. Maybe Americans were afraid of the Germans back in World War II, and you and I both grew up in the 80s, and I'm sure there were plenty of Americans that were afraid of nuclear war with Russia. But we're not afraid of these people. It's just that we don't take them seriously because they're such knuckleheads.
2: You know, Tom, a friend of mine died last night, and I got a text when I left. And I went home, and I was looking at pictures. And do you know when we were actually grew up, the bulk of your grade school was in the 70s, 80s, we're high school. And it's fascinating how the same arguments were there. They've always existed. The difference is in the 70s. And the 80s. This country had too much character. The communists existed as they always have. They were laughed at. Gus Hall ran 8 times. He was laughed at. Now, he's a founding father of the Fourth Reich.
7: The communist vote is a vote for life. A vote for the communist ticket. It is a vote to end racism, to all forms of discrimination. It is a vote for jobs, a vote for a decent income, right, a home for everyone. For full equality of women, especially on the job. It is a vote for free child care centers and for working mothers a 6 months maternity leave with full pay. It is a vote for free quality medical care, hospital care for all who need it. It is a vote for free college education for all regardless of income. We have the materials. We have the manpower to build a decent home for every family. We can build enough schools and hospitals. We can, if we can have modern mass transit systems, we can eliminate poverty and want, We can do all this. We can provide these services only if we eliminate corporate profits as the kingpin on the list of priorities.
1: And he was laughed off the stage in 1976
2: because Americans didn't hate themselves.
1: Not at all. They had self-dignity, something no communist country can ever have. 312-642-5600.
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1: So this is earnings week. Everybody knows there are some major bits of information coming out about some of the biggest companies in America. But look at how we are just 1% from all-time highs, within 1%. I don't care if you're talking about the Dow, if you're talking about the NASDAQ, the S&P, the Russell. 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George, you'll lead us off after Mike Scott.
17: Good afternoon. I'm Mike Scott in the QC Kinetics newsroom. Sunny skies with a high near 75. A 15-year-old boy was shot and killed early this morning on the west side of Chicago in the 4600 block of West Jackson. Also this morning, two Illinois State Police troopers were injured in a serious rollover crash in Cicero. Police investigating say the crash involved an ISP vehicle and two others just after midnight. The U.S. and Iran have exchanged fire across the Middle East again. Secretary of State Marco Rubio at an Asian summit says the U.S. is committed to diplomacy, but Iran is not.
18: The problem we're having right now is that they're not serious about talks. If they're serious, we're serious. If they're not, then we will do what is necessary to protect that, our interests, and also the interests of our allies.
17: One man is dead after a motorcycle crash on Chicago's southwest side. The man was riding yesterday in the 5300 block of Southwestern Avenue when he fell off. Cubs and Tigers from Wrigley, the news service of the AM 560 Advantage, where membership has its privileges at 560theanswer.com/join. 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And up next, a check of the afternoon commute in the AM 560 Traffic Center with Jill Urchak.
19: On the Eden Spur, eastbound tight spur to Winnetka, inbound trip 40 minutes. The Kennedy going out to O'Hare from downtown, 48 minutes. Tie-ups in the express Ogden to Costner. On the Eisenhower, 1 hour and 5. Post office out to 390. Northbound I-55. A crash at Lorenzo on the right shoulder. Stevenson out is an hour due Saba Lakeshore Drive. Out to 355. On the Dan Ryan, it's a half hour downtown to 95th. There are some tight pockets in the express Pershing to Marquette. Skyway is clear. Due Saba Lakeshore Drive, you'll see delays either way on that. Same with the Tri-State. Jane Addams eastbound, a crash just cleared at 173. So that is moving along actually either way. Eastbound Reagan Snug and southbound 355. Northbound Route 53 north of Algonquin Road, there's an accident through the construction area. From the AM 560 Traffic Center, I'm Jill Urchak.
8: Now, your official weather forecast from the Air Right Heating and Cooling Weather Center.
20: Tonight, expect mainly clear skies with a low of 59. Tomorrow, Thursday, will bring mostly sunny conditions with a high of 80. Thursday night will be partly cloudy with a low of 64. Looking ahead to Friday, anticipate nice weather with a mix of sunshine and a few clouds, reaching a high of 82. I'm meteorologist Jason Caterina on AM 560, The Answer.
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10: The following contains a celebrity impersonation.
11: Mr. President, we're seeing reporting that air conditioning systems are failing as temperatures rise. What is your response?
12: I said, don't wait. People wait until the last second, then suddenly it's hot and nothing works. I understand this stuff probably better than anybody.
11: Mr. President, why hasn't the White House issued any guidance?
12: I gave perfect guidance. Call Air Right Heating and Cooling. That's the guidance. If people followed it, we wouldn't even be talking about this.
13: Sir, but homeowners have so many HVAC options.
12: They're not like Air Right. You've got some bad installers out there, some real bad hombres. I wouldn't let them near the White House. It would be a complete disaster.
21: Mr. President, there are reports of significant rebates on new systems. Can you confirm?
12: I've heard about them. A lot of people talking about them. 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
25: I used to deal with Ukrainian corruption quite closely across...
1: Ian, in all his years of dealing with Ukrainian corruption, in all of his years of living through the Soviet Union, was there any politician, not even Stalin himself, would have the audacity, or as it's called in my neighborhood, the balls, to go onto a Zoom call with a $10 million stolen piece of art in his office, but the comedian... He did.
26: On March 22nd, three paintings by French masters Cézanne, Renoir, and Matisse, worth more than $10 million, were stolen from a museum near the Italian city of Parma. The theft has since been investigated by Italy's Carabinieri and the Cultural Heritage Protection Unit. Surprisingly, less than a month after the heist, one of the stolen paintings, a cup and plate of cherries by Paul Cézanne, appeared in one of President Zelensky's videos.
27: Шановні українці, українки, коротко про цей день. ППО буде новий підхід до застосування.
26: Presumably recorded on April 16th, the video shows Zelensky addressing Ukrainians, with a stolen painting appearing on a wall directly behind his back. The video was published on the official website of the President of Ukraine, but has since been removed. This is a rare case of a stolen painting reappearing in public. Chris Marinello, founder.
1: Where's the FBI? Where's all the Democrats and some of the Republicans who supported that money for nothing to the most corrupt country outside of Chicago? Where are you, morons? You'll get to Minnesota later. That's the tell. They could care less about the money that is stolen. Why don't you care about the billions and billions? Is it because you're communist? Are you selling the communist stuff? Well, good news for you. You're everywhere, and some of you are wearing miniskirts.
28: My name is Dina Nina, and I'm running for the state assembly to be Republicans' worst nightmare. A transgender woman.
1: You already are ours. Her name is Dina Nina. His name! It's a man, another meatloaf impersonator. No makeup on. She's pulling off the Chelsea Clinton look. And she's about a size 18 squirrel. I don't know my size is the way I used to, but she's definitely looking for Lane Bryant.
28: My name is Dina Nina, and I'm running for the state assembly to be Republicans' worst nightmare. A transgender woman who lives in poverty wants to legalize weed and thinks everybody deserves affordable housing and healthcare. Yikes. I'm the exact opposite of what you typically get in that building. I'm running on a platform.
1: You're the exact opposite of everything I've ever dealt with my entire life. You're a freak! George Naperville.
29: Yes, Sean, we're all waiting. But if Trump can finally get Iran to denuclearize, what do you think of that country becoming a sister country to the People's Republic of Oak Park? They will have a shared interest.
1: Hey, wait till those Oak Parkers figure out what communism or the Islamo-Nazi party really does when they take away their trust fund. How you like it now? You don't think you guys get away with it, do you? You don't think that you get to live in the big mansion in Oak Park or River Forest? When they come for you, they come the way Mao came, and you get thrown in a hole. Eduardo, Tampa Bay.
30: Yeah, good afternoon, Sean. You know, I'm seeing these young people. It's almost like the No Kings protest, young people protesting in India for corruption and Italy for police misconduct. But when it comes to voting, is it going to change like before? They're going to actually come and vote? Or is this just a feel-good thing for protesting? That's like the young people like to do here.
1: Listen, when you have when you have thieves, though, or Democrats, gypsies, or swindlers, or hustlers, monitoring your elections, you're never going to have an election. These aren't elections anymore. These are selections. By the way, you saw the thing in New Jersey, right? Where they finally had to admit there's 6,000. Oh, only 400 was the software. Well, you know, the new number is 385,000 illegal aliens in just New Jersey. In just New Jersey! So think about what we're really talking about, Eduardo. If a Democrat's in charge, it isn't legitimate. If a Democrat's your doctor, the health care sucks. If your Democrat's your lawyer, your advisor for lawsuits and contracts suck. They suck. Now, if you want to be a scumbag, then you better get yourself a Democrat lawyer. They'll have you all set up. Next thing you know, you're on a boat named Butt Naked. Whatever happened to Butt Naked? Who cares? The Democrats don't.
2: Thousands of non-citizens were erroneously allowed to register to vote.
3: News 4's Sarah Wallace explains how it happened.
5: The governor blasted the previous administration, saying she just learned about all of this. She did add that they believe
1: Wait a minute. So you're a victim, right? You're shocked. But you won under these circumstances. So you're illegitimate then. So you're illegitimate, right? Isn't that how it works? Not everybody's dumb enough to have entrusted their education or their thought process to Democrats.
5: 400 newly registered people actually voted in an election, but the Trump administration is still likely to pounce.
6: In the case of this error, some individuals indicated that they weren't citizens and weren't eligible to vote, but the software registered them anyway.
1: Oh, damn you, software. Hey, what'd you pay for that? Does anybody in that company that you hired, the software company, does it work like Cook County? They give you a kickback? Did they give you a kickback, whore? And you're illegitimate, as everyone who's involved in the last election who pretends to have won. You lied. Because it's not 6,000 and it's not 400. It's hundreds of thousands, whore.
7: A serious software error within New Jersey's Department of Motor Vehicles.
1: I love how it's reported.
7: Led to more than 6,000 non-U.S. citizens being registered to vote. That's according to Governor Mikey Sherrill on Tuesday. She says the system error happened between June 2023 and June of 2024.
1: I'd like you to add from now on, whenever we talk about this dingbat in New Jersey, illegitimate whore in between her first name and last name. The same way we lived through 4 years of when he stole the election. Now, let's ask a woman who lied for 40 years, who is as white as Ed Burke's ass. Looks a lot like Chuck Connors. You remember Chuck Connors from The Rifleman? Doesn't look like an Indian, even though Chuck Connors, I believe, played Geronimo. That's only because the producers had a sense of humor and made him prance around the office with a feather duster in his rear end. Let's ask the lying whore for 40 years, Pocahontas.
9: Hi, just a quick question for you. I know you're vehemently opposed to the Save America Act, but does the recent revelation in New Jersey with the aliens who are actually registered to vote change your opinion on getting that legislation passed?
15: Look, it is already illegal for someone who's not an American citizen to vote, period.
9: But there's at least 400 aliens that did vote.
15: There are already laws to prevent that. And if people have violated the law, then they should be prosecuted. Easy.
1: You mean like the Minnesota Somalian scum that stole our money were prosecuted, and then the Democrat judge overturned it? Three different Pocahontases, all a little umbarco with the FUPA, hiding illegal aliens under the robe. Now that's earning your way. You're better off crossing the Rio Grande. This is what it looks like when you have a smarmy fraud liar lawyer who's a representative. Well, we have laws. Now we'll selectively prosecute who we want. And if there's a big enough kickback envelope, well, then there will be no prosecution, right, Injun?
9: Anything's actually going to happen. I thought Democrats always said that there's no evidence.
15: I don't understand why you want laws that are already there. That makes no sense.
9: But no, I thought Democrats. Democrats said illegals never.
1: You know what makes no sense is that whatever district this whore is from, it makes no sense that you have any support whatsoever, except what it does do. Reveal just how corrupt the constituents are wherever Democrats are the representation. Wherever Democrats are elected or there's no rebuttal against the voter fraud, that's an indication of where never to open a business. And if you do, plan on closing it.
16: Save-A-Lot grocery stores across Chicago could close this summer. All seven locations could be shut down after the company decided to end its partnership with the grocery operator Yellow Banana.
17: NBC5's Roche.
1: You know why, Squirrel? They existed on fraud. On food stamp fraud. 312-642-5600.
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18: The following contains a celebrity impersonation.
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18: This is Carol Platt Liebau for townhall.com. Zoran Mamdani's anti-Semitism is showing again. He's threatened to enforce the International Criminal Court's arrest warrant against Israeli Prime Minister Benjamin Netanyahu if Netanyahu comes to New York for the United Nations General Assembly. The threat is absurd. President Trump has made clear that no one is going to arrest Netanyahu. And Secretary of State Marco Rubio has rightly described the ICC as a politicized institution engaged in lawfare against Americans and hostile to our national sovereignty. The notion that an international tribunal could use a disputed warrant to arrest the leader of one of America's closest allies on American soil is preposterous. So's the idea that New York's mayor should be conducting U.S. foreign policy. What Mamdani is really doing is trying to normalize anti-Semitism in American public life. That's dangerous, and it's wrong. I'm Carol Platt Liebau.
19: 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The Answer.
1: Did you know, Squirrel? Illegal aliens, people on temporary protected status can get small business loans. Or at least they could. How many billions were given to aliens that falsified their information? How do you quantify that? Who do you talk to? Who do you see about figuring out who the person is who wouldn't give you his name?
20: I've got a pretty big curveball for immigrant entrepreneurs across the country, but especially here in California, where we have the largest immigrant population, but also the most small businesses. The Small Business Administration, the federal government agency that gives loans to small businesses, is about to stop doing that completely for people who are not U.S. citizens. That includes people who have a green card. So, for example, if you have a green card and you own as little as 1% of your business, the entire company no longer qualifies.
1: Good! Let's get the default rate on aliens when it comes to SBA, which has the highest default rate of any lender. Corey in Woodlawn.
0: Hey, thanks for taking the call, Sean. You know, I was reading an article from USA Today about the Social Security master death file. They put millions of people on Social Security under the Biden administration. Elon Musk's Doge added them to the death file because they were undocumented. And then through some whistleblower that works for the Social Security Administration, he files a claim and now all of that stuff is just taken away. I mean, I think the biggest problem is we have too many people in D.C. subverting the will of the people.
1: Because they get to, they're sequestered in D.C. Do you realize, you know, this whole thing with Nancy Pelosi was fantastic, right? She's living in Washington, D.C. Her husband, who is betting from the other side of the plate, is traveling around wine country with his boyfriend in an Ascot and in an Aston Martin, banging into cars for years. For years! And she's in Washington. It's the same thing with all of them. They all have apartments and boats and lives. They don't go home. This is Caligula. They're all banging. Look at Robert or Tom Massey. Tom Massey, the wife dies. He marries the girl that worked for him. And at the same time, the other girl that worked for him is accusing him of forcing her to sleep with him for money. I mean, you can't make this up. He's a libertarian. Yeah. There are no good guys. There's bad people pretending to be representatives. The whole fracking thing is set up for them to be sequestered from the reality of their policies. And why not create the policies that are crafted to be stolen from? That's how you get your campaign coffers filled. It works. That system we're victimized of is working on all cylinders. What they don't like, Corey, is somebody who wasn't cultivating it to be the president. Or to be in a position to talk about it. They don't like that. They like to have the power they have in these Illinois areas where the Republicans that are allowed to run are just as crooked as the Democrats. Thank you very much. I appreciate it, Corey. See what I did there, Squirrel? You didn't think I could tie that, did you? I did, which explains why Illinois has a huge problem.
4: Illinois homeowners are feeling the pinch. Some new data shows that Illinois does have the highest property tax rate in the country. This map shows Illinois.
1: Now, that's all you need. Now, vote Democrat if you want to live in a ghetto, if you want to live in a world of feudalism, if you want to be taxed not on the value of your asset, but on the liability of corruption. Congratulations, you're a Democrat. Vote that way. I dare you. Glenn in Orlando.
21: Yeah, vote Democrat if you want to commit suicide, too.
1: Well, that's what it is. Every policy is self-loathing. Socialism is self-loathing. You surrender yourself, and you become a part of the collective. Get the hell out of here. I wouldn't let these scumbags park my car. Go ahead.
21: Yeah, Sean, you know, what did you say? 6,000 illegal votes in New Jersey?
1: They said there was 6,600 illegal aliens registered, 440 votes. But the DHS revealed today that there are 384,000, I believe, if I'm remembering the number correctly. That's how many are on the list. How many illegal aliens are registered to vote? Why else do you think, Glenn, why would 19 states sue the federal government rather than turn over the rolls? All you have to do is look at it. This is how you found out. You think New Jersey beefed on itself? Get the freck out of here. They make Cicero look legitimate. You think they beefed on themselves? Absolutely not. This is somebody saw something they shouldn't from the federal government. That's the only reason you're hearing about this. And here's the new governor who was elected illegitimately to blame the software. What did she say? Was the software? Let me hear it again.
2: Thousands of non-citizens were erroneously allowed to register to vote.
3: News 4's Sarah Wallace explains how it happened.
5: The governor blasted the previous administration, saying she just learned about all of this. She did add that they believe only about 400 newly registered people actually voted in an election.
1: You catch the verbiage by shyster lawyers, and I'm cleaning that up. They believe. Oh, you believe? Well, you're the ones that believe that Obamacare was going to cut our rates by $2,500 a year. Oh, you believe? You're the ones who believe Social Security was going to work. You're the ones who believe progressive tax systems wouldn't destroy the quality of life or that businesses would tolerate. I don't give a freck what moron Democrats believe about anything. In fact, If you want to make society better, shut your mouth and live amongst yourselves. Kind of the way they're doing. See, that's why I don't have to worry about a Save-A-Lot. No, you don't have to worry about grocery stores closing in Republican areas, only in the Democrat mafia ones. You don't have to worry about the criminals or illegal aliens getting SBA loans, only in the Democrat mafia ones. You know why? Because they cut the politician in. That's how you know you're in a Democrat area. We'll be back.
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1: Where is Dracula, known as Mitch McConnell? How could it be the Senate has the power to stifle the SAVE Act? What can we do as law as our shield? We're going to ask Michael J. O'Neill, who serves as the Vice President of Legal Affairs at the fantastic organization Landmark Legal Foundation, after Mike Scott.
27: Good afternoon. I'm Mike Scott in the QC Kinetics newsroom. Sunny and 75 this afternoon. President Trump spoke with reporters this morning before departing for the dignified transfer at Dover Air Force Base. The president calling the American service members killed by Iranian forces heroes and saying the ceremony is one of the hardest things that he has to do as president.
28: We love you. We love your child. And that's what they are to them. They're their children. There's no games, no nothing. That's their child. And all you can do is throw out your heart.
27: President Trump is now threatening to order attacks against civilian infrastructure in Iran if the IRGC continues to attack cargo ships in the Strait of Hormuz. A 15-year-old boy was shot and killed on the west side this morning. Chicago police tell us the shooting took place around 1 a.m. in the 4600 block of West Jackson. And two Illinois State Police troopers were injured in a serious rollover crash in Cicero. Police investigating say it happened just after midnight. Cubs and Tigers at Wrigley Field. The White Sox are in Texas. 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
0: I'm Charles Payne, and this is the Fox Business Report.
9: A choppy trading session with the major averages ending lower as big tech drags. Markets were cautious ahead of mega cap tech earnings after the bell. Investors want proof that AI spending is paying off. The Magnificent Seven big cap tech stocks were mostly lower, led by Meta and Microsoft. The Dow down 6 points, the Nasdaq lower by 146, S&P 500 down 10. After the bell, Alphabet reported blowout financial results. The Google parent reported second quarter earnings well ahead of Wall Street expectations, and its revenue for the quarter also beat forecasts, and its stock is wavering after hours. IBM delivered earnings after the bell and confirmed the disappointing results that it previewed last week in a rare move. Following last week's warning, IBM shares fell 26%, marking the worst weekly performance in the company's history. IBM shares are higher in extended trading. That's your Fox Business Report. I'm Hillary Barsky, invested in you.
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17: On the eastbound spur, that slow spur to Winnetka, it is heavy inbound on the Edens at 50 minutes, Lake Cook Road on into Montrose, Kennedy 50 out to the airport, slowing in the express Ogden to Costner. Outbound Eisenhower, 1 hour and 10 to 390. Stevenson outbound, an accident at Damon. In the right lane, it's an hour out to 355. Outbound trip on the Ryan, 30 minutes. Crash at 59th off to the shoulder. Tighten the express Pershing to Marquette. We have delays that continue along DuSable Lakeshore Drive as well as the Tri-State. Jane Addams going east, watch out for a stall just west of Terrell that is blocking the center lane. Southbound 355 is snug as well as eastbound Reagan into the Tri-State. 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From the AM 560 Traffic Center, I'm Jill Urchak.
24: Now, your official weather forecast from the Air Right Heating and Cooling Weather Center.
18: Tonight, expect mainly clear skies with a low of 59. Tomorrow, Thursday, will bring mostly sunny conditions with a high of 80. Thursday night will be partly cloudy with a low of 64. As we head into Friday, anticipate nice weather with a mix of sunshine and a few clouds, reaching a high of 82. I'm meteorologist Jason Caterina on AM 560, The Answer.
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3: I love America. I love the Constitution. I love the First Amendment. I want to carry and own guns. I love private property. And let me tell you something. If you care about your country, I'll read Ludwig von Mises and the Six Lessons of the Austrian Economic School, motherfuckers.
24: From the streets of Melrose Park to the trading floor of the Merc, he's fought for every dollar he's ever earned. And now, with personal liberty and our system of capitalism under assault in America, he's here to seize back our rights from the government. With a cigar in one hand and a copy of the Declaration of Independence in the other, he's Sean Thompson. And this is the Sean Thompson Show.
4: Some folks are born made to wave the flag.
1: Perspective. Ooh, the red, white, and blue is what separates successful from the unsuccessful. It's true. There's no question about it. See, the people who are unsuccessful, who live in a world of feudalism, they mainly focus on what they don't have. People who are successful, the Americans, they focus on what they do have. And we have the rule of law. You see, socialism and communism, it's illegal in America. You can't even vote somebody else's rights away if they challenge it properly. That's what we need to start doing. That's why this is a very important guest. Friend of the show, serves as the Vice President of Legal Affairs at an incredible organization, the Landmark Legal Foundation, where it's time to get him busy. Michael J. O'Neill, how are you?
5: Good. How are you, my friend? Good to be with you, Sean.
1: It's infuriating to see what's happening if you just step back. You know, you get caught up in it because of the Department of Agitation and Propaganda known as media. Mm-hmm. But the reality is, you have a confederacy of scallywags calling themselves states, calling themselves counties and cities, and they are ignoring the federal law, and they're pretending to be legitimate. And you know the saddest part of all of this? They're 10% of the country, the same 10% that vote Democrat in every presidential election. That's the only ones that vote it, 10% of the counties. Help me save ourselves by using law.
5: What you're seeing is willful blindness, right, Sean? In a lot of these counties, I mean, what just came out in the past day? I mean, you see states and counties with willful blindness, with no concern whether non-citizens are on their voter rolls, whether non-citizens are participating in the electoral process, nullifying your votes, nullifying and distilling the value of your legitimately cast ballot. And it's indisputable at this time. And this is something we know, we've talked about for years at this point. It's years and years. But every so often now you get some of the truth boils up. The states

0: founding of the country, there has ever been a man who was not cultivated in this culture of corruption known as politics at the helm. And I know that Donald Trump understands the most important thing is, are we going to continue to fund our own bankruptcy? That's what this is. You know, it's been a staggering. I always ask the audience, how could it be not one elected representative of the Democrat mafia known as the Fourth Reich, not one is upset about the money that's stolen in either Minnesota, California, New York, New Jersey, Illinois, or Ukraine? Not one is upset about the money. And the reason is they're the architects of these policies, the architects of this intention. So we need to stop funding it. Stop. You won't give us your voter rolls. We don't give you a dollar. Simple.
1: Exactly. Exactly. I think there's some work on that. I mean, there's now some accountability when it comes to these NGOs. You know, we're talking about money and fraud, and we could talk about voting, but just for a second, there's work being done. You know, it was originally the Doge folks. It's the vice president's head of a task force. You have the Dr. Oz. You have the Kennedy. You have people identifying the rampant fraud in the Medicaid, Social Security programs, Medicare programs. Again, I think I've said this before on your show, Sean, but it bears repeating. We've talked about this a lot, about the terror, the fiscal cliff we're facing as a country, and the $33 trillion, whatever it's now, probably up to now in debt.
0: Just under 40,
1: right? I think a couple weeks have gone by. We haven't mentioned it. The number rises, everything. I think we could begin to get a hold of it just by canceling the fraud, identifying and removing waste, fraud, and abuse in our government. And I think that that's low-hanging fruit. And you could begin to corral it. In simply doing that, again, the fact that this money, the money that was given out to all of those NGOs at the tail end, the environmental NGOs at the tail end of the Biden administration, that's been frozen. That's being clawed back. So there are billions here, a billion here, a billion there. It adds up. I can't believe I'm actually talking like around a billion here, a billion there. But the amount of money that went out in those 4 years is truly staggering. And the amount of corruption and fraud that occurred during those 4 years is absolutely mind-boggling. There are efforts to kind of claw it back and to cease it and to have some sort of accountability. And you are seeing that. But again, there's also what we're talking about right now, the integrity in the voting system. You have people that are committed. The president just went on the television just the other day, just a couple of days ago, and talked about the compromises in our electoral system. Identifying the problem, calling out the bad actors, and beginning to take some action on it is what's necessary to restore confidence in our voting system.
0: So just a little, you know, I'm a junkie, right? Money junkie, political junkie. $9 trillion was added to the debt in 4 years. That is the largest amount of money in the shortest period of time in world history. Our country, to get a $9 trillion debt, took 236 years. Joe Biden and the Democrats and Republicans did it in four. That's the perspective to have when we discuss this. Now, I have always maintained and believed and never abandoned that Joe Biden was illegitimate because he had stolen the election. I think the flaw of this lies in the same thing you and I get back to when you laugh at me and I say I want to sue the government. So, right? Social Security has never been challenged properly. It is a fraud. Joe Biden and that election has never been challenged properly, whether they slow walked it, the standing, no matter what. Well, now we have the evidence that was sequestered from the people, that was hidden, that was protected. Now it's out. Whether we talk about Fulton County or New Jersey, Arizona is a staggering crime syndicate. And that Katie Hobbs, who was the Secretary of State, is unbelievable. And all the rest of it, right? But the fact of the matter is that even with the cheat, they only ever maintain about a 10 to 11% of the counties in the country. The greatest, the one thing I do every day, really almost every day, I pull up a map of the last 8 presidential elections by county. Michael, we are at the super majority. You just feel like you're not because you're in the belly of the beast.
1: No, right. And yeah, exactly. And the media would have you believe that it's gaslighting. All it is it's traditional gaslighting, Sean. It's, you think they continue to call you crazy for your common sense beliefs. Again, it's outside the realms of reasonableness to demand that you put a stamp on a mail ballot. It's outside the bounds of reasonableness to think that you have to show identification when you vote. It's outside the bounds of reasoning to believe that all ballots should be counted by the conclusion of Election Day. In other words, you shouldn't allow the state of Washington to have 3 weeks to count their ballots, or the state of California to accept unmarked mail ballots. It's unreasonable to require citizenship verification or proof of citizenship when you register to vote. The good news here, though, is, again, we're talking about some elections in this context.

0: is the numbers don't lie. 80% of Americans, 80% of Americans, not Democrats, not Republicans, 80% of Americans believe you should show identification when you vote. 74% of African Americans believe you should show identification when you vote. 70%+ of Hispanics believe you should show identification when you need to vote. This is why the piece of legislation that's languishing in the United States Senate and in Congress, and I will give a little bit of credit where credit is due, the House of Representatives is doing everything and anything they can do. They're pulling out all the stops, reconciliation, attaching it to a defense reauthorization.
1: And who freezes it? Republicans in the Senate. It's the Republicans. Right. This is going back. To the other thing, right? But nonetheless, this goes back to our original problem. When I say ours, I'm talking about the side that is supposedly fighting the corruption. We abandoned the first argument. We abandoned it, right? If it's Social Security, attack it. It's socialism. It's illegitimate, unconstitutional. When it comes to the idea of Joe Biden, he didn't win. Everything he does from the point he was in office now is null and void, because you know as well as I do. Once these bills are signed by a president, It's forever spending with 3% kickers every year. If we can,
0: let me stop you real quick, Sean. Yeah, sure. You got it, because I want to land on an interesting point you just made. There is, you know, again, Senator Paul and I, Senator Rand Paul out of Tennessee or Kentucky, I'm sorry, I disagree on a number of things, but he is calling Fauci up to testify, and they are looking at the pardons. And I've long submitted to you that the pardon process and the execution of the pardons by Joe Biden at the end of his administration were illegitimate. And I think there's a case to be made about that. And I would love to see that sort of case litigated. But that takes place. You need a prosecutor to engage on that. But I think, you know, you see drips and drabs of this, of accountability. But there are some people that are trying to work to find this and to try to rectify, remedy some of the wrongs that were committed over the previous 4 years.
1: But to me, we must move forward with setting the record straight. Because
0: absolutely,
1: if we do not, then we not only incentivize more fraud in the future, there's no penalty for stealing our money. There has to be a penalty for stealing our money. And when you look back, you know, I think 100 years from now, Michael, kids are going to be like, what the frack were these guys thinking? When you look at how he was charged after statutes were waived, whether it's E. Jean Carroll or the paper from Trump, where they said he cheated somebody and there was no plaintiff, hundreds of millions and billions of dollars. I mean, it's insane what we've lived through.
0: That was the bank. Yeah, the bank. Absurd. And it was honestly, I think it was, just think about the work that was done to prevent those prosecutions from going forward. And I mean, we had Landmark had a small part to play in some of it, the document retention cases, the Mar-a-Lago, but there was credit where credit is due to the Supreme Court in that context. You know, they did hold that there was some immunity attached to some of his actions regarding the J6, so that the president couldn't be prosecuted for some of the actions when he was just seeking legal counsel. So there, at least at some point, you know, I understand you and I, and we do this all the time. There's lots of distrust in institutions, but at some point, we get the right results. And what you're talking about right there, by hook or by crook, he was able to run for president again and get elected. And but for some of those folks on the Supreme Court, those justices, we wouldn't be in the position we are right now. Could you imagine all this stuff we're talking about? Could you imagine a different president, a President Harris, under that administration?
1: Oh my word! I mean, imagine
0: that parade of horribles.
1: But they would have then really buried the abuses, the atrocities, the weaponization, and the illegitimacy that took place. We now have a chance that at least is exposed. We must go for the jugular. This information of the election theft is fantastic, but this preventing of election integrity in the future, this falls directly on the shoulders of Mitch McConnell. And I think he's dead. I think that is the greatest scandal. I think Mitch has been dead for 2 weeks. Either that or they're going to wheel him out like Gary Oldman and Dracula with his hair all done. And then I'm just telling you, why must I tolerate this? How can they run this kind of interference?
0: Look, it's also John Thune, the Senate Majority Leader, and Lisa Murkowski. Lisa Murkowski is the senator from Alaska, and she will not budge on this. She wrote an editorial about why the Save America Act will never pass. I'd say, first of all, primary the heck out of it. The next thing is, is, are you kidding me? You can't strike a deal with the people of Alaska for any concerns they have to alleviate them. So the whole country is held hostage by several hundred people who are worried about getting to a poll or having to show proof of citizenship.
2: No.
0: Or
2: it's a corrupt state that operates on government funding. It always was. She's a hand-me-down senator. Her father was as crooked as a jaybird. The father dies. She hands it down to the girl prior to his death or right after his death. I mean, that's a Chicago alderman nonsense. All these areas that exist on government fraud are corrupt. They're voting for their own self-interest. What is the true face of greed? A man who wants his own money or a thief that wants his neighbor's money? Right? That's what Alaska is. Alaska's a welfare state, always has been. Now, should it be because the government handcuffs them from taking advantage of their natural resources? Okay, that's a separate argument. Nonetheless, why has she never been primaried anyway? She's an offense to any kind of integrity. She was the daughter of a crooked politician. It's right out of Chicago alderman stuff.
0: Look, there's sins you can't forgive, and for me, from that perspective, the sin you can't forgive if you can't support the Save America Act. I don't care what you do subsequent to that. I don't care what you do behind that. If you can't get behind a piece of legislation that 80% of Americans agree on is necessary, then you are not representing your constituency, and that is something to botch a quote from a famous movie. That is something I cannot.
2: I agree, but it always is about the money. This wouldn't mean anything if we didn't have to bail it out.
0: But here's the thing: it is. But my point is pay the money. Whatever's necessary at this point, by hook or by crook, drag some of these provisions. Drag the identification when you vote in a federal election. Mandatory identification when you vote in a federal election. Whatever you have to do to get that piece of legislation through the Congress of the United States should be done. Whatever you have to do to mandate that you have to establish that you're a citizen when you register to vote. These are common sense necessary provisions that need to get forward to restore. Again, 40%, at least 40% of the United States has lost faith in the integrity of the electoral system.
2: And
0: that in and of itself is a national tragedy, Sean, and we need to do something immediately to rectify that.
2: Well, and I always say, you know, if you look at the states that are fighting this, these are the states that are bankrupt. These are the states that exist on an illusion of any kind of financial solvency. These are the most corrupt states in America. There has to be a way to detach the decent from the indecent by law. That's what the whole country is, right? That's the beauty of the republic. The beauty of the republic is, even if a certain cancer of corruption infects XYZ states, the decent have the ability to offset the liability. You can't legislate me into servitude, or at least in theory you can't. What's the best way for Landmark Legal to attack it? I want to get my name on the fracking thing. Sean Thompson fights the world. Landmark Legal Foundation is my representation. Come on.
0: We'll keep putting our heads together and trying to arrive at an answer to that, Sean.
2: I'm telling you, we do this little by little. And when you hear and you see what's going on with this illusion of, you know, this is the other thing, Michael. There's no such thing as communism. It's a theory. There's no such thing as socialism or Marxism. What it is the power of the collective to abuse and extort the true minority, the individual, with perpetuity forever in existence, and there are no rules. Why hasn't there been challenges by these landlords in New York that are having their fracking property taken away from them? How can you explain there's no lawsuit yet?
0: Hey, there was one thing I wanted to mention to you, too. I read about it today, and I thought about you. I said the fact that if you see the political breakdown of the working people who have advanced collegiate degrees who make less than $100,000 are some of the most angry people in the world, and they all skew left, right? And the people who make over $100,000, $200,000 a year without a high school degree are the people who skew right the most. What does that tell you, right? The hardworking people of America who go out there with their sweat and their effort and make something out of their lives. It's not a coincidence where they fall on the political spectrum, is it, Sean?
2: No, it's the useful versus the useless. It always has been.
0: Exactly.
2: What we've done, what my generation really perpetrated, and because I'm the one that could be their father, right? And what we've done is we've taught this generation that is now graduating from college, these kids who would still even entertain the idea of a philosophy that's responsible for the death of 180 million people around the world. What we've done is we gave them, not me, but my generation gave them trophies for showing up.
0: Right.
2: And you go to college. You know, college when I was a kid, you know who went to college? People who had no ambition. Nobody that I ever knew who went to college had ambition. Everybody I know, we couldn't wait to go to work. We were dying to go to work when we were sophomores in high school. We wanted to bite everything and make as much as we can and fool around with some of our friends' girlfriends. That's how we lived. But now they want to go to college and they want to get out and say, ooh, I'm entitled to $400,000 a year. So these are the kids who went to soccer, went to football, went to baseball, and sucked, and they got a trophy. What do you expect? I mean, I'm surprised it's not worse, quite honestly.
0: Right, and you go, you do this. If you do go to school, you go to do what? To become with a goal of becoming marketable and having a skill to sell in the public sphere, and not to just go and navel gaze for 4 years, or God forbid, 7 years, if you want to achieve some sort of graduate degree.
2: You know, my favorite reality of the founding fathers. I mean, you could argue about so many of them and who they were and how many were young and all the rest of it. But who's the real intellect that started the whole thing with the leather apron society? The reason he's on the $100 bill, right? It's Benjamin Franklin. Benjamin Franklin, who founded Penn State. I mean, his whole articulation. University of Penn. But he started all the papers that started all the information about making people think. He was arguably the greatest intellect of them all. He left school at 10 years old.
0: Yeah, the width and breadth of his achievements is astounding. When you get into any of the biographies of some of these guys, it's beyond belief. And the fact that he lived so long was amazing, too, for that. Think about that. I always go to divine providence with those guys. The fact that he managed to continue on and have such a long, extended life to be able to influence those founders, the founding generation, was incredible.
2: He left school when he was 10 years old. He signed an indentured servant agreement with his brother for 9 years when he was 11. Did you know that? It's amazing when you look into this guy. It's amazing.
0: Absolutely mind-boggling. The fact that George Washington wasn't killed in the French and Indian War was, again, divine providence. There's no way that you can look at the risks he placed himself into. How many horses were shot out from under him, for example?
2: Oh, it's
0: the fact that he'd go into these skirmishes and everybody around him would be shot and killed, but he would live. There's no other conclusion that you can draw other than the fact that it was divine providence was looking out for
2: him. And it all boils down to kids who want something for nothing, but they don't have the will to fight for it.
0: Right.
2: And, you know, I don't know if you saw in the Cubs game, I'm not a sports guy, but I watched that old man crack that young punk who wouldn't stand up for the national anthem. Did you see it?
0: Yep, on the back of the head, absolutely.
2: Now there's a tell.
0: Yeah, you need more of that.
2: There's a tell there. And the tell is the not just the capitulation after he got cracked in the head, which by my house was called a how you doing or good morning, but the look on his face of fear. Here's an 80-year-old man. He'd have a hard time opening up a ketchup bottle. He slapped you in the head. You were terrified. The reason they subscribe to this philosophy is because it is the philosophy of cowards. A socialist is a coward. A communist is a coward. Marxists are cowards. That's who subscribes to the American Democrat Party today are cowards. And that's what we need to focus on.
0: Always. Takers, not providers. I mean, exactly. Just what can you take? You come into society, you're locust. Just decide what can we take from this wonderful society that's been built by our forefathers and our traditions and people trying to continue, as I say, people who want to go out and build something. We come in, we don't build, they take. They don't build, they take. They take what we build. They profit off our sweat and our hard work. And again, the accountability comes into it. And this is why it's so imperative to restore the faith in the justice and in the electoral system. And so we all can continue to believe we can effectuate change via the ballot box.
2: And I am telling you, it's law that will set us free. The rule of law. It really is. It's you, brother. You were the one that was smart enough to get your law degree. I'm the one smart enough to have Landmark Legal Foundation on and you. So I appreciate you doing this. Where's the best place? Landmarklegal.org, correct?
0: You got it, brother. You got it, my friend.
2: Thank you, Michael. I appreciate you making time. I know how busy you are. Thank you.
0: Always. Talk to you soon, Sean. All bye-bye.
2: Right. We'll be back with your calls and comments.
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2: 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There'll be a band there. Honey Bunny, Squirrel will be there. All the people I interview will be there. And in between, we have a live band. We have somebody else singing the national anthem at the end of the night, as August 28th is a Friday. I can't wait to get there. Westin and Itasca is beautiful, right off 355. Behind it is the pavilion, so I can smoke cigars and you can come there. Can't wait to meet you August 28th. 560theanswer.com/SeanFest. 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Randy Downey will be there. 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See you there. When we get back, 312-642-5600 after Mike Scott.
10: Good evening, Sean. In the QC Kinetics newsroom, we see mainly clear skies overnight with a low of 60. President Trump speaking with reporters this morning before departing for the dignified transfer service at Dover Air Force Base, calling the American service members killed by Iranian forces heroes. He also defended the ongoing war with Iran, claiming many Americans still support it.
11: A poll just came out. Americans don't want high gasoline prices, but they're not against the war. Nobody wants Iran to have a nuclear weapon. Do you want Iran to have a nuclear weapon?
10: The U.S. and Iran have exchanged more fire across the Middle East. Thousands are being told to evacuate from the path of a fast-spreading wildfire in California's Bay Area. Two Illinois State Police troopers were injured in a serious rollover crash along Cicero Avenue this morning. Police investigating say that crash involving an ISP vehicle and two others happened just after midnight. Cubs and Tigers from Wrigley, while the White Sox look to battle the Rangers in Dallas. The news, a service of the AM560 mobile app. Download the app. at 560theanswer.com/mobile. 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And up next, a check of the evening commute with Jill Urchak.
12: On the outbound Kennedy, it is a heavy trip at 45 minutes out to O'Hare. The Eden's going out is fine. Spur slowing down, spur to Nile Center. On the Eisenhower Post Office to 390. That's an hour, while the outbound Stevenson is also an hour. To get to 355 from DuSable Lakeshore Drive with an accident at California on the side. 30 minutes up on Ryan Titan Express, Pershing to Marquette. Heavy along DuSable Lakeshore Drive in both directions. Tri-State busy as well. Eastbound Jane Addams Stall Center Lane at Terrell. And you'll see delays southbound 355, which is slowing down as well. This report is a service of the daily podcast of Chicago's Morning Answer and the Sean Thompson Show. 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From the AM 560 Traffic Center, I'm Jill Urchak.
3: Now, your official weather forecast from the Air Right Heating and Cooling Weather Center.
13: Tonight, expect mainly clear skies with a low of 59. Tomorrow, Thursday, will bring mostly sunny conditions with a high of 80. Thursday night will be partly cloudy with a low of 64. Looking ahead to Friday, anticipate nice weather with a mix of sunshine and a few clouds, reaching a high of 82. I'm meteorologist Jason Caterina on AM 560, The Answer.
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5: 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What is your response?
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22: The FBI just announcing the arrest tonight of Khaled Ahmad Sateri. Now, he was wanted on the most wanted fraudsters list.
2: Khaled Ahmad Sateri. It's less fun to say than you think it would be, wouldn't it? Ask him. Khaled Ahmad, whatever.
22: Accused of orchestrating a massive Medicare fraud worth more than half a billion dollars.
2: Woo!
22: He was
2: We're going to Sizzler. You think he went to Sizzler? This thieving rat pig. Why aren't the Democrats upset?
22: I did back in 2019, accused of using medical testing labs he owned to fraudulently bill Medicare for expensive and unnecessary genetic testing. Prosecutors also allege here that he paid millions of dollars in illegal kickbacks to physicians and patient recruiters. On the run since 2022, he's now the
2: physicians and patient recruiters. This is the problem with this idea of utopia. The scum. Like those physicians and those other assets to this scam, they're all in on it.
22: Third suspect arrested from that most wanted fraudsters list by the FBI. He faces charges including wire fraud, healthcare fraud, and money laundering conspiracy.
2: Charges? Let's hang them.
23: Happen again and again and again. Federal law mandates, requires us to pause that funding so that the states fix the problems. That is the story behind today's announcements.
2: Oh, that's good, too. So, in other words, every state that has these scum, these scams, every state, crooked doctors, you crooked rat. All Democrats, registered Democrats, I'm speculating. All these assistant, physician assistant, patient assistants, that was all created under Obamacare, right? You need an advocate? Right here. I got your advocate. Stop the money today to every rat state that condones thievery of entitlements that should not exist.
23: In Minnesota and California, our reviews are going back to just over the last few years, turned up the same recurring theme again and again, every single quarter, claims in these same high-risk categories that the states have not yet been able to document fully and acceptably to the federal government, claims that are unresolved. And claims that smell like fraud.
2: Like O'Hare and Michelle Obama's underwear drawer? Same thing.
24: Good evening. Thanks for joining us on Fox 9 and Fox Local. I'm Randy Meyer.
25: And I'm Kelsey Carlson. Our top story tonight, a community meeting to address concerns about Somali youth gangs.
24: Maury Glover was there and joins us live with details. Maury, a lot...
2: Turns out 80% of the Somalians are on welfare. 20%. Are perpetrating fraud, and their kids are gangbangers.
24: Eyeballs on this one tonight in the community.
26: Well, our cameras were not allowed in the meeting because some parents didn't want their kids to know they're here. Still, the sheriff.
2: Nobody can recognize you. You're dressed like a mailbox.
26: Had a lot to say about what he calls a growing problem.
27: There's never a good time to have a hard conversation. That's the problem.
2: That's that Minnesota wisdom for you. Just so nice.
27: But the longer we go not having this conversation, the more people are going to die.
26: Now, the sheriff says there are 12 Somali gangs involving about 300 young people who are responsible for 14 murders and more than 100 shootings over the last couple of years.
2: That's that cultural enrichment they promised. Terry, Chirakistan.
28: Hey, Sean, two quick things. You know about this photo voter ID? How about reversing it? Have a copper from the police lock up the turnkey. Take your picture just as you're putting the vote in the ballot counter, and then they could do facial recognition that night, and they could find out who voted more than once and their ballot number.
2: There is one reason people come here illegally, and that is for anonymity. This notion, this fraud, that people cannot get a photo ID, it's not an insult. It's not even an excuse. What it is a confession. Do you know anybody, Terry, in your life? I'm dead serious. You know anybody in your building, in your life, on your block? Do you know one person who does not have identification?
28: Well, mine makes me look like the village idiot.
2: Nonetheless, it's ID. There is no such thing as an adult over 16 years old. I don't even think over 14. I don't even think over 12 that does not have identification. This is the argument of we're Democrats and we're stupid. Please let us go. Please. We're Democrats and we're stupid. Just look at Chris Welch. If stupid had a face, it would be his. Rick, Des Plaines.
0: Hey, Sean, I got the license plates for you there. Instead of the land of 10,000 lakes up there in Minnesota, it should be the land of 10,000 fakes.
2: I like this. You know what, Rick? When I see the plates when I'm in Florida and I see the plate, it really immediately invokes an emotion, right? You see a Minnesota plate, you just think scumbag. You see an Illinois plate, you think professional, scumbag. You see a Connecticut plate, you say, probably doesn't know, Tuesday or July. These are the kind of plates. This is what these areas are. It's instinctive. You know it. Just listen to how they run their areas, and I don't care where it is.
1: Right, more than 7,000 people have already voted in the city of Milwaukee, either using drop-off boxes like this one or through the mail. 10 times that many statewide. And with
2: no, they didn't. 70,000 people in Wisconsin didn't vote using drop boxes. Those are 70,000 illegitimate votes. Cheeseheads, 312-642-5600.
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11: These democratic socialists, they're crazy. And you're like, well, but that, generally their crazy ideas aren't where the energy is. The energy isn't around, like, we shouldn't have prisons or borders. The energy is around a belief that they're economic populism. And when you call it socialism, I think it's a mis...
2: Boy, isn't that funny? Here's the class clown, a moron, John Stewart. Wisdom, statesman of the Democrat Party. Who exactly are the beneficiaries of all of this fun stuff? All of this free stuff. Who exactly are the beneficiaries that don't pay for food or rent or life? Are they scumbags? Are they rapists? Are they pedophiles? Are they drug addicts?
7: Department of Homeland Security told me he's from El Salvador and he's in the country illegally. I looked into his criminal history and he has a lengthy rap sheet in our area.
2: See, John, I don't want to buy that scumbag anything. You know what I want to do? I want to take a screwdriver and see if I can go from one ear to the next. That's what I want to do. Do I got to pay his rent? Should I pick up his dinner? What do you want, some teeth? Go get yourself some teeth. I'm sick of looking at that gold stuff around what used to be your tooth. Go ahead. Drinks are on the house. Is that what socialism is?
9: Misnomer. Like, in the same way that if you call Social Security socialism, that's kind of a misnomer. It's about strengthening a safety net for...
2: Social Security is a misnomer if I call it socialism? How's it work? What's the formula? Hey, scumbag. A third, and I'm being kind, it's really 37%, of people who pay their whole life die within 3 years of collecting it, which means more than a third never get it. They get taxed and their employer gets taxed. Where's the money, John? Where's the money now, you freaking scumbag? Did you go to college, John? You smart? Oh, you're a Democrat. If you are a Democrat, is it a confession? You're not smart. You're not useful. You're quite the opposite. You're dumb enough to think this works.
9: A country that has suffered too long overvaluing capital and money and undervaluing.
2: Well, you go throw in your money. Throw it in. What do you make, scumbag? Throw it in. Notice all these guys. We were 10 million, 50, 40. Are you a big fat trust fund baby? We're billions like Pritzker. Couldn't do a jumping jack. Could you do a jumping jack? Can you do a push up? How about a pull up? Throw it in. You guys are socialists, right? It's going to be great. It's like Social Security.
9: Labor and work.
12: That's a million.
2: You know who's clapping? Bunch of bust outs that were smoking dope, fooling around with their roommate, whether it was a guy or a girl or both, and they don't want to pay their student loan. It's the lowest form, the most useful cowards in our society who want to feel good about good for nothing.
13: My name is Dina Nina, and I'm...
2: No, it isn't. Your name is Pete, and your father drove into a cement pylon because you were his son, you useless piece of garbage. Transvestites.
15: They call themselves democratic socialists, almost as though they're ashamed to tell the American people what they actually believe. I mean, they should say it loud. They should say it proud. So let's call it what it is. It's communism. And I'm glad y'all are reporting on it. That is exactly what we need.
2: That's one of our women. Lovely, beautiful Congresswoman from Michigan, McClain. See how much better we are than them? We're better than them at everything. At life, at paying for our bills, at succeeding. We are better. They are not. They are the face of greed. They're entitled because they breathe. Gimme, gimme, gimme, gimme. Good for nothing.
15: Because that is exactly who the left is. They don't need little nicknames like the Democratic Socialists of America and these acronyms. Just tell the American people what you believe in. Communism.
2: You can call yourselves communism, Democrats, socialists, Marxists, or Fourth Reich. What you are is useless. We'll be back.
4: The following contains a celebrity impersonation.
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17: In 1862, Abraham Lincoln signed the Morrill Act, helping states create colleges focused on agriculture, mechanics, science, and practical education. The principle was not centralized control, it was opportunity. Lincoln's Morrill Act reminds us that America can support education without surrendering education to Washington. Why did it matter? Because a free nation needs citizens equipped to work, build, steward, and govern themselves. Scripture gives work a sacred weight. In Genesis, God placed man in the garden to work it and to keep it. Proverbs honors the one who works his land. Paul warns against idleness and calls believers to earn their bread. Why does that still matter today? Because education should form capable people under God, not dependent subjects under bureaucracy.
18: The following contains a celebrity impersonation.
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2: Money, money, money, money. Boy, it's amazing how the Biden administration not only depleted our strategic reserve, but then shut down one facility where it was inoperable. We're going to discuss fuel costs, waste, fraud, and abuse with somebody who's been commenting on the economy for 30 years. And the reason he's been doing it for 30 years is he's been right since day one. Scott the Cow Guy Shality will join us after Fox Weiser News.
20: More strikes launched. I'm Lisa Lacera, Fox News. U.S. Central Command says the latest round began about an hour and a half ago and that they will continue to further degrade Iran's ability to threaten civilian mariners and commercial vessels in the region as a terror organization joins the conflict.
21: The Houthis have targeted and hit at least one tanker, perhaps two, that were carrying Saudi oil in the Red Sea. This basically broadens the war. It creates a second front and really puts the risk of chaos in the world oil market at a much higher level.
20: Fox's Steve Harrigan in Tel Aviv. During a stop in Marietta, Georgia, President Trump again said Iran wants to make a deal and claimed the U.S. doesn't need Iran's oil.
22: We don't need the Hormuz Strait, but we do it because we have to do it because we cannot let Iran have a nuclear weapon.
20: Meanwhile, House Republicans have narrowly passed a $95 billion package that would help fund the Iran conflict. The U.S. and Saudi Arabia have signed a new nuclear agreement that could pave the way for the kingdom to enrich uranium for its civilian nuclear program. A Fox News poll sheds light on what Americans think of President Trump, the midterms, and economic growth.
23: A Fox News poll of over 1,000 U.S. voters finding if the November election was today, 53% would back the Democratic candidate in their House district, while 46% would back the Republican. The Democratic advantage comes as President Trump's approval rating stands at 39%, unchanged for the last 3 months. Roughly three quarters of those polled, 76%, say they'd rate the economy as only fair or poor. And another three quarters say inflation has caused them financial hardship. 23% want dramatic change in the government, 50% viewing capitalism positively, 30% favoring socialism, up 3% from last year.
20: Fox's Christian Goodwin, 31% of respondents view the Democratic Socialist of America positively. 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
3: 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From the AM 560 Traffic Center.
0: McKennedy, downtown out to O'Hare, still about 45 minutes while the outbound Edens is okay. Eisenhower in, hour and 35, an accident at Beester Field. The three right lanes are blocked. Stop and go from Gulf Road. The outbound trip is an hour with an accident reported at Laramie. Stevenson outbound, give yourself 50 minutes out to the Veterans Memorial Tollway. Outbound Ryan 28, express stop and go, Pershing to Marquette. It is still heavy on DuSable Lakeshore Drive, as always, both directions. Same for the Tri-State. Jane Addams eastbound heavy with a stall at Terrell, still in the center lane. Southbound 355 also sluggish. 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From the AM 560 Traffic Center, I'm Jill Urchak.
3: Now, your official weather forecast from the Air Right Heating and Cooling Weather Center.
9: Tonight, expect mainly clear skies with a low of 59. Tomorrow, Thursday, will bring mostly sunny conditions with a high of 80. Thursday night will be partly cloudy with a low of 64. As we head into Friday, anticipate nice weather with a mix of sunshine and a few clouds, reaching a high of 82. I'm meteorologist Jason Caterina on AM 560, The Answer.
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3: From the streets of Melrose Park to the trading floor of the Merc, he's fought for every dollar he's ever earned. And now, with personal liberty and our system of capitalism under assault in America, he's here to seize back our rights from the government. With a cigar in one hand and a copy of the Declaration of Independence in the other, he's Sean Thompson, and this This is the Sean Thompson Show. Some folks are born made
2: to wave the flag. Ooh, the red, white, Alaska, blue. Florida, Nevada, New Hampshire, South Dakota, Tennessee, Texas, Wyoming. These are the states that have no state income tax. What are the states with the most debt? California, New York, Illinois, Connecticut. Boy, what are the common denominators of both? Democrats run bankruptcies, Republicans don't, and it's tax-free. What's the decision? What's to talk about? Success, failure, and how capitalism is affected by communism in America disguised as Democrats. Scott the Cow Guy Shality, host of the Cow Guy Close on RFD TV. How are you, handsome?
1: I'm good, brother. Thanks for having me on. I can't wait for Wednesdays in my life.
2: Did you ever think you'd say that? Hump day. Kamala Harris hump day. However, you know, it's really that simple at this point of the game. You know, when you look at the magnitude of the failure of these once great areas like our own. I don't know if you saw this idea of deserts of business and food, but there's another store that was existing primarily on SNAP benefits, closing their seven chains in Chicago. I mean, the failure is so undeniable. The incompetence, the corruption, the malpractice of the education and services. Why are we still entertaining Democrats? Why haven't we outlawed the idea if you're dumb enough to be a Democrat, you can't vote anymore?
1: It's gotten so polarized, and it's, you know, it's interesting. I did a story about this 2 days ago, but you know, we've disenfranchised. There's a lot of disenfranchised people out there, and it's not, some of it's due to their fault, a lot of it's due to some government policies, but they still believe that the conservatives are out for big business and looking after the rich, when it's actually flipped now. The conservatives are, you know, more of a working man's group, but they can't get it out of their brains that there are more there's more people that are generous in the conservative party. They're about the dollars and cents. Yeah, so there is a social safety net, but you got to run some things fiscally responsible, or you're going to have nothing. It's going to go to hell in a handbasket, like all those states that you just brought up. It's undeniable. The math does not lie. We used to have a football coach in Colorado who would always say that, you know, he would take practices and say the eye in the sky does not lie. Well, the numbers in this case do not lie, whether they're good or they're bad. And it just goes to show you that somehow there's this plausible deniability where these people just don't want to believe what's right in front of their very faces until it's going to be too late. Because once they realize it, it'll be too late.
2: Well, and there's no argument. You think I'm having an argument with you? I made my choice. I took the effort. I went through the expense and the risk and the time. But and millions and millions and millions of other people have done this in these Democrat areas. Even though their families had been there for generations, their businesses were there, pick up and they left. It's really stark when you look at what's going on. And the other thing is, the only reason that these other states can exist is because of a federal financial structure that allows the rest of the nation, 10% of the counties suck up 60% of all benefits. That has to come to an end. How do we detach? You've done a lot of research and money. We talk about money, and you've got the states that have no income tax, and states that have high income tax. Ultimately, it only exists because the federal government allows the most corrupt states to continue to operate, and they don't shut the money off. Don't you think if we could really put the stake through the heart of the American mafia by simply stopping the financing of these Democrat corrupt areas such as Illinois?
1: Oh, absolutely. But then you're going to get everybody crying foul saying you're killing children that need their benefits, or poor people that can't get a job, or the indigents, which is going to, you know, they're going to do that anyway. But the what you have to do is you have to, you know, cut the head of the snake off. I'm sick and tired of it, but I can't believe that those on the left are not up in arms about the fact that their hard earned tax paying dollars went to pay for the shelter and the food and to look after all these illegal immigrants that did not put a dime into the system. I don't understand. I mean, right there and then, to me, the left lost its argument. How are they spending our tax money on people that didn't put a damn thing into the pot to begin with? And now they're broke. And now they're cutting your services and hoping for a government handout. It's absolutely unconscionable. Yet they're still standing up there facing the press and the public, and they're not even embarrassed about it.
2: Well,
1: how can you keep giving away our stuff without these people ever having put? I mean, you cannot do that. You can't have benefits and no border.
2: Low character and low intellect, and they're getting away with it because we allow this. This is the other thing, right? At a certain point, what would happen in the real world? You're put in the receivership. You're going to operate under a restructuring scenario. So the deal is, whatever you thought you had, you cannot legislate in America, communism or socialism, or enslave your neighbor to the government worker. We know you pretended you did, but you can't. It's time for the men to come in, the way the bank comes in when you stop making payments. The way the investors come in when you shaft them, when you steal the money, you go buy a Rolls Royce and you don't pay the dividends to the people who put up the money. It's here. Today's the day. We stop it all. It goes into receivership and we restructure your benefits for your simpletons who you call constituents. And here's how you do it. The way it always should have been done. You want sustenance? The provider is reimbursed and that's it. No more are we pretending economic

0: Maine, you rob us in Ohio, you rob us in Minnesota. I got to like you now? I don't like you. I don't like you. I also got a cousin who I think is a useless piece of dung. If I ever see him again, I'm going to beat the hell out of him. He's a scumbag too. I don't like scumbags. Do I have to pretend I do? Maybe that's the biggest problem. We kept buying this idea that you can be have some sort of induced naivete, induced stupidity. Whether you want to call it political correctness or not is up to you. I don't care anymore.
1: How do you come to my country? You come from an absolute dog, you know, horrible, rundown, corrupt country. And you come to my country, you get naturalized as a citizen. And then 7 years later, you want to run for and get elected to be the mayor of New York. And then tell me what it's like to be an American.
0: Well, there's also what's ironic about it, right? These are all people who come to the country from they're fleeing a theocracy, chaos, bankruptcy and corruption. And you come here and you do the same thing.
1: Yeah.
0: You come here and you do the same thing. Now, let's pretend we're back in Mogadishu. You know what you do? What you steal from me in Mogadishu, I'll cut your freaking hands off and feed them to my goat, who I may take to dinner on a Saturday night. But we're doing that now. I mean, it's ridiculous. Yeah. It's preposterous.
1: Well, here's the, yeah, exactly right. And then if you want to be the third world, go ahead and start to import it, and you will be. That's what we've done. And we let these people steal right underneath our noses, and nobody had the temerity to try to stop it. Because it looked like it was going to be racism because everybody's so afraid of being called a racist. And it doesn't mean anything anymore because everybody's a racist, apparently.
0: Yeah.
1: I've had enough of it.
0: Yeah. You know what I really hate? White people. I can't stand those white, blue-eyed bastards, especially the commies, especially the Daily Democrats, you short-in-the-pants scoundrels. I can't stand white people either. Maybe we start a whole new party that if you ain't of a certain character or IQ, you're not allowed. What do you think?
1: I'd be like seven people in your party, but you know,
0: be like my cigar store on a weekend, and you loved it. You loved it.
1: How about this? Here's another thing. I'm really losing my mind. I'm trying to craft a good argument about it, but all these people that get up to a podium and say, just like they had recognized that we're on the stolen Lakota land. Why are we doing that? If you really believe that, then give back your land, whoever you're living, give it back to whomever the Dakota or Lakota are, and stop this fake, I'm sorry that I'm on your stolen land, but I'm not going to give it back garbage. It's the dumbest thing I've ever heard of.
0: Or is it brilliant? And I'll tell you what I mean by this. In order to get somebody to embrace policies that are self-destructive, you must first take away their own character and their own dignity. Even though your policies pretend to deliver it, you must take the individuals away, right? And that's how you could have all of this talk, this new rise of the repulsive, the American communist movement, right? So in order to do that, you must make them feel guilty or obligated for something they had nothing to do with. And also, you have to tell them the lie of why that is a lie, right? So you have to make it feel like the big white guy came with his costume on from the Santa Maria, he lands on Plymouth Rock and he kills all the Indians rather than the reality of what happened and the Comanche, which my favorite Indian tribe bar none. You know why, Scott, do you know what that translates to? Why they were the most feared? Enemy of all. The Comanche were me. They were the enemy of everybody. They didn't like anybody. And who they really didn't like were other Indians. Killed them all, enslaved them, raped their women. They were like the Islamo-Nazis of America before Mohammed made up that fraud religion. So it's a fascinating reality that how miseducated, how undereducated, and you know what else we did? We pay $1 trillion a year for the public school system, and it's kicking out communists. Why don't we stop doing that first?
1: Well, why is everything in play all the time? Why isn't there a definitive book on history? Why has everybody always got to say, oh, that's written by a racist point of view? Oh, that's not right.
0: Howard Zinn. I mean, one man did that. One man.
1: Yeah, but why? There's nothing that's definitive. Everything's in play, and it drives me crazy because you can cite something that you think is reasonable, and the other side will say, no, that's written by a guy that beat his wife 25 years ago, so he has to be discounted. I don't know. It's unbelievable. There is no definitive ruling on anything. Everything is in play nowadays, so there's always, this is what they do, always moving the goalposts. I do like the Conservative Party because there's a standard, and that standard is the goalpost, and it's always stayed where it's at. But on the left, they move the goalpost depending on the argument, and that's what they do every single time.
0: I'll tell you that. I'll bet you a steak dinner. And let me tell you something. I know it would be cheaper to take you to Nordstrom's. I'm still willing to risk it. I'll bet you a steak dinner.
1: I go to Omar the Tentmaker. I don't go to Nordstrom's.
0: I will bet you a steak dinner that Mitch McConnell, this will be the biggest

0: political scandal. This will suck all the air out of the room of the stolen election, of Obama using the CIA. And I really do believe that that Jiminy Cricket lookalike scoundrel has been dead for weeks. I do.
1: I mean, it's
0: he says no from his bedroom, from the hospital bed. No on the Savick. Put him on camera. I want to watch him say no.
1: Well, the only thing I've seen that made me laugh about it all is they have a picture of it that he's alive and well, and standing at his bedside is John Wayne and Elvis. So
0: I like the one where he's like Gary Oldman in Dracula. He's got the hair doing the costume on, and the wife's dressed like remember what's her? Oh, it was absolutely fantastic. But you know, this is the position we're in, and you know what it stems back to, Scott, what you and I used to talk about when you were, I think you might have moved out by now. Remember when Jeannie Ives was taking on 7 Foot of Stupid?
1: When he was gone.
0: Oh, were you gone?
1: I was gone. Yeah.
0: But you and I were talking. I remember you'd come into town and you know, and then you'd see all the scum Republicans, like from Hasser to LaHood to the Durkins and all the morons that sat there and thought they were in on the scam because they got to wet their beaks the whole years that they were destroying.
1: Absolutely.
0: You know, and you see the idea that, listen, man, there's no resistance to corruption. There's no resistance to fraud, to misrepresentation. There's just cut me in or cut it out. And it reminds you of, you know, what happens in these areas. You have to flee, man. You have to. You have to do what businesses do. You have to do what capitalism does. And I'm going to let you know, I called the Texas Stock Exchange thinking we could buy a seat. They laughed at me. You know, they don't do it like that anymore. No seat, no nothing. It's all electronic.
1: Yeah, exactly. And I've got a friend of mine who's very well versed in all that stuff. And he said, you know, the difference between, he thinks, there's more business going on in Texas than New York anyway. But that Texas Exchange is going to be a very, very big force because they're only going to take a certain quality of company. They're not just going for the listing. You have to have be a certain quality of company. So it's not going to just be whoever gets the listing. So I tell you what, we're going to see some changes here. And you know those 11 states I talk about, and the $9 trillion in GDP.
0: Yeah,
1: that might just be their own country. I mean, it just might be.
0: Well, this is the beautiful thing. It's set up that way. And when you look at earnings week, and you look at these companies, and you look at these capitalists. And, you know, it gives you a certain sense of confidence that maybe you shouldn't have to discount these ghetto areas, these Democrat-run commie areas. But what I think is happening is it is setting up for the legal secession versus a civil war. It's already there. It's already happened. And if you look at Illinois and you see the financial fraud going on here, kid, you wouldn't believe it. Companies all financed by fraud policies. They pretend that they're going to do agriculture. It's all grant money. So-and-so soybean company is going to invest $250 million. It's a grant. They're not going to invest a freaking penny. And when the grant dries up, they're going to bail. I mean, when you look at how few private companies, private jobs exist anymore in Cook County in Illinois, whew, I don't think you have to even win another election. It doesn't matter. Congratulations, you're the governor of an armpit.
1: I don't mean, I just look at people, you know, I still follow a lot of people back in Chicago and especially Chicago. I tell you, I look at the real estate a lot and I just cannot believe now it happened about the last 10 business days. I got an email saying that Chicago or Illinois is now the highest real estate tax in the country. They overtook New Jersey.
0: New Jersey just played it. Yeah.
1: Why don't people understand? The problem is the people that should leave are not going to be able to afford to leave. And now they're going to make their houses unsellable. And they're absolutely driving these people into dust. And I don't know how long it's going to take them to realize that. But they're sucking you in with these low upfront asset prices. And there's a reason why they're low numbnuts is because the place blows. But they're going to suck you in because you're going to get a nice place with a great view and a low HOA. And oh, by the way, here's your tax bill. It went up by 2.5 times.
0: Well,
1: that's,
0: you know
1: what they're going to do.
0: Well, you know, these neighborhoods have been enclaves forever, right? They're sequestered, right? If you have a good enough neighborhood, you could kind of hope that the scoundrels and the scumbags come out. Well, that has been creeping now, right? So in my older, you know, nobody moves. You talk about these neighborhoods from Melrose Park, Elmwood Park. You know, they don't move. They're generations. So I'm back now. And good, decent people. I was talking to a kid.
1: Are you living there full time now?
0: I'm in Florida full time. I just come back for parties. And I do. It's a family party. I'll see you tomorrow on Saturday. So it's funny because I saw a friend of mine who you would know, used to be at the Merc with me. And you know, we all know the same people. And I haven't seen him in years. And I was talking to him today on the side of the road. He was like, you know, it's unbelievable. The private industries, the private businesses, what's happening and how they're taxing us. Now, he's smart enough. They have a couple of interests. How they're taxing this and they're taxing that. They're making it more onerous, and family businesses and good thriving businesses, how hard they're hanging on. And they're constantly talking this communism of raising taxes, raising regulations. He's like, you know, I don't know how much more they're going to push us. It's like they don't care. And ta-da, what did you think they did? Did you think they cared about you because you make things go around? If they cared about you, they wouldn't be overtaxing the people who make the quality of life better. They don't care. And that's the sad part. It's going to have to get even further than it is because there's no recognition of how to substantiate the good and not penalize the good and reward the bad. They can't figure it out yet.
1: They can't. And again, it's going to be one of those things that when you finally realize that it's too late, you can't go back. It's like you're not going to be able to unring the bell. Tommy Tuberville, I think the governor of Georgia, or whatever he is, a senator, maybe, I can't remember, but, yeah. When we had, I think he's a senator, when we had, Hochul ban or a one year moratorium on data centers in New York, he just took to the airwaves right away and says, we'll do it. We'll bring them, bring down your millionaires and your data centers. We're good to go. We'll put them in. I mean, these states down here, these 11 states with that attitude, they're going to start putting up billboards in Illinois and New Jersey and New York and saying, come on down.
0: Oh, yeah.
1: You see how it really works. Yeah.
0: You know what's funny about the data centers? I'm glad you brought that up. And I'll tell you why. I don't like cheering what doesn't rationalize and make sense to me. This whole thing of data centers, I heard the morning show Dan had on the guy from with the glasses, who was a really good guy. He was a consultant, Stephen Moore. I sat at a wedding with him, and he's like, "If you want the internet, if you want maps, if you want your email, oh wait a minute, whoa, we have all that stuff now. What do you mean?" And then you listen to the real brains, right? The Elon Musks, the Bezos, they talk about data centers. They're already starting the project in space. When you look at the data centers in Illinois, you know, there's a big push. Who's the push by? It's by Pritzker. It's by the Democrats as the illusion of a business. And I'm still unsettled with the argument of why do you need it and why don't I need it? Why don't you have the individual data storage that I control my data? And it gets you cheering for somebody else monetizing Scott's data, my data, the listener's data. I don't like it. You have me cheering too fast without showing me why it's advantageous to have these things. You're just telling me what it is. I could I feel like the first time an insurance or an encyclopedia salesman came to the store and tried to sell my grandfather. Well, tell me a little bit more. They're not filling me in. I don't like the whole business plan. Am I wrong?
1: No, you're right to be skeptical. I totally understand that. But here's where I could take away a lot of your skepticism. We have just under 5,000 data centers running in this country right now, and they have been running since 2010. It's not a new thing. It's just that there's been some environmental people that have gotten a hold of it from a different country and from the left that want to slow it down because it's a good thing, and they're using in the environment and things like that to try to slow it down, and it's working. They're getting the general public all worked up about polluting the water and the noise and all the things that go along with it. But we've got almost 5,000 of them running right now in this country, and we have done. So everything that you're talking about has already happened.
0: So
1: it's already been going through data centers. You're about 8 years too late.
0: Yeah. I think were they privately funded up until now? Why is it so much in the
1: public? No. Oh, yeah, they've been privately funded. Yeah. And that's, and so these things, it's been, I had to do some research because somebody kind of came at me on my show, and I went, you know what? Before I flap my gums anymore, I'm going to do some research. And I did. And there's around 4,800 data centers that have been running, and they started in 2010. Okay. So, I mean, it's already happening. It's already done.
0: Well, I remember that Digital Realty company. Remember that when that came out? I remember when that came out.
1: Yes,
0: and a friend of mine said, you know, this is going to be. And what they did is they started to redevelop ghetto areas. There's one on Grand Avenue, not far from right off of Mannheim. And you know, that you want to talk about a blighted area. Whew. And they came in and they rescued some of it. But you know, Scott, when it comes to this kind of thing, when we talk about it, the environment, Joe Biden's administration seized 600 and 43 million acres of water and land. 44 million acres of land. We're only 6% developed. Why not put these data centers, because they can sustain themselves now that their technology is different. They have their water. They can run on different generators. They can run on solar. They can run on a certain form, a combination of both, or you can simply build nuclear, right? That's why Bill Gates bought the Three Mile Island. Why not put them in the middle, and truly in the middle of nowhere? We're only 6% developed. Put them right in the middle of one of these 44 million acres that Joe Biden seized.
1: And make them, and make them be their own power plant, like Trump has mentioned already. So, they use less water than a golf course. They can turn themselves into their own power plants. A lot of those things don't, you know, we can put them out there. Or, you know what? Another guy wrote on my show, a real smart guy. He says, hey, you know how many blighted, big, mile-long car manufacturing facilities that are empty in this country?
0: Thousands.
1: They could be turned into data centers. They could be turned into data centers overnight. They're ready to go.
0: Yeah, you can't put them in Detroit anymore because somebody will break into them. They don't even care what's inside. They're just looking to break a window. I got to tell you,
1: copper.
0: When I buy some islands in the Bahamas and form my own country, you are definitely going to be the president, the chief assistant, and secretary of money. Will you take the job, Scott Chalady?
1: I'll take it. Before I even know where it's at, I'll take it. Yeah.
0: All right. Thank you very much. I always appreciate you making time every day, 12:30 to 1:30 on RFD TV. Scott Chalady, Scott the Cow Guy Close. Thank you very much.
1: All right, brother. See you. Thanks.
0: Thank you. We'll be back with your calls and comments.
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0: You know, it's interesting. I had talked to Randy. I have the luxury of knowing Randy. And I asked him questions about how to repair antiques, because I like keeping them. I'll admit it right now, I like keeping them. I think they're going to be worth a fortune in the future, even though they're probably worth a fortune now. And I ask them, what's it worth and where can I fix it? I take total advantage of it. You can too. 815-923-7000. Take advantage of five decades. Jimmy Carter was telling America they were going to live lower than their fathers for the first time in American history. Democrat scumbag driving up the cost of life itself. Randy Donnelly said, let me help people. 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Yeah, that's a different story. Of Jimmy Carter. And he did. 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You have no idea? 815-923-7000. Randy will know exactly how much it's worth. And if he doesn't, he'll call you back in 10 minutes. 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You got something? 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And somebody else will be gaining value as well. You don't just have to be a seller or a cosigner. You could be a collector. You could even be somebody like me, an annoying keeper who just wants to pick his brain. 815-923-7000 or online at DonleyAuctions.com. If you're in Union, Illinois, which is, if you have to live in Illinois, I think arguably one of the best places. I mean, it's just, you forget you're drowning in corruption of the Chicago Mafia, short in the pants Democrats out in Union, Illinois. And he's having an auction the next day. He opens up that museum, also known as Donley Auctions House. Take the kids. It's a beautiful experience, and you can buy things. When we get back, Rick and Wheeling, you're definitely first. 312-642-5600 if you care to participate after Mike Scott.
16: Good evening, Sean. In our QC Kinetics newsroom, we see clear skies for the overnight and a low of 60. A 15-year-old boy was shot and killed early this morning. Chicago police say the shooting took place around 1 a.m. in the 4600 block of West Jackson. Meantime, the Cook County State's Attorney's Office has declined to file charges after Sunday night's deadly shooting outside of a Lincoln Park bar. That bar is now closed. 43rd Ward Alderman Timmy Knudsen explains why.
17: It gives the police superintendent the right to close an establishment for up to 6 months if they feel that there is a risk or a pattern of violence occurring.
16: Police say a man was shot during an argument outside the bar Sunday night. The U.S. and Iran have exchanged fire across the Middle East. Secretary of State Marco Rubio in Asia spoke to reporters about what Iran, he believes, is trying to do.
18: Commercial ships are going through the straits and they're being blown up. The United States is defending that shipping and, in addition, is targeting the places that are launching against those ships.
16: 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And up next, a check of the evening commute with Jill Urchak.
19: Here's a final check of the roads. The tollways are still busy on the tri-state anyway. Either direction, northbound, a car fire, two right lanes blocked near 95th. Jane Addams remains clear, but eastbound Reagan and southbound 355 still scatter tight pockets. On the Edens going out, no delays. Jammed inbound is 50 minutes. Kennedy 35, downtown to O'Hare. Inbound Eisenhower accident at Beisterfield on the side, but an hour and 35 and 50 out. Stevenson out 35 to the tri-state. 45 to 355 outbound Dan Ryan. 25 minutes going out on I-57. There is an accident reported at Wentworth. 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
20: Now, your official weather forecast from the Air Right Heating and Cooling Weather Center.
21: Tonight, expect mainly clear skies with a low of 59. Tomorrow, Thursday, will bring mostly sunny conditions with a high of 80. Thursday night will be partly cloudy with a low of 64. Looking ahead to Friday, anticipate nice weather with a mix of sunshine and a few clouds, reaching a high of 82. I'm meteorologist Jason Caterina on AM 560, The Answer.
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5: Mr. President, we're seeing reporting that air conditioning systems are failing as temperatures rise. What is your response?
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27: All right, before I hop off topics, we're going to take a call here. It's a very important call. I feel better about our conversation with Scott, but to me, it's always... forever has to be private company, private money. You're making all this fracking money. You don't need any subsidies for data centers or anything else. Put up your money or shut up. Rick in Wheeling.
28: Yeah, you know, Sean, the group that you're not hearing about, the leaning labor unions and trade unions, they're not saying a word about this. You don't see them in a big uproar. They're basically against banning any data center because it's millions and millions of jobs and money.
27: So, Rick, I've watched them. Have you watched them go up? I've watched them for a few years go up. And that one I described on Grand Avenue to the one that went up over here in Elk Grove, when I say they're paying top fracking dollar, their rules are there are no rules. They've got the unions. They're out there. There's hundreds of guys. They're paying top dollar. And you know what that tells me, Rick? They're not paying a fracking thing. We are. And I don't like subsidized anything, especially businesses that are worth hundreds of billions of dollars. You pay for your own fracking stuff. And not only that, I want to know how we lost the conversation of whose data is it anyway. It's my data, right? Or no, you're just going to hold it for me and you're going to monetize it. See, the answer is always individual. You want to have a talk about data? Give me mine. I'll build a little box on my lanai. That's where it'll be. I don't need your anything. Let me monetize my own. That gets lost in the argument of this. And once in a while, they get people to cheer for their own slavery. I won't do it. That's just me. What do you think?
28: I think it's a great point. I think the unions are just go lockstep with what the hierarchy says, and the hierarchy goes where the Democrats tell them to go.
27: Sure. And you and I know, listen, the guy, I don't blame the guy because they're extorted, especially if you're in a Democrat mobbed up area. But the reason they like these jobs is this government cheese. It's government money. If they had to compete to get the job, they couldn't get it. That's why they're quiet, or they love the idea they're going in, Rick. The scam is obvious. Thanks for the call, brother. Scam is obvious. You can't compete in the real world. That's why you live in Democrat areas. You think in those nine states, by the way, you know what the common denominator is? The nine states without income tax. The 11 states that make up 74% of our GDP, 11 states. And do you know what the other common denominator is of all those states? All those states are not union mafia controlled, which means they're not led by Democrats, morons. Look at your areas. Look at the states you have. You know what else I like about the mafia run areas? I can't do the job. My kid does the job. And if I'm a real good scoundrel, my grandkid gets the job.
0: Meantime, Illinois' 97th district has a new state representative. Democrats in Will and Kendall counties unanimously appointed Jessica Dixon Heitman to fill the seat held by former Representative Harry Benton. Benton resigned earlier this month after an ethics investigation. Heitman is the granddaughter of former U.S. Senator Alan Dixon.
27: What's her qualifications? Same as Dick Mell's daughter, dressed like his son. What are the qualifications? I'm a legacy scumbag. Yeah, yeah. Anybody talk to that moron, Cecil the Turtle, known as the Speaker of the Illinois House, to find out why did that guy step down? Was it women, men, or children? You sick bastard Democrats. You're really not hard to figure out. Bob the Trucker, Green Bay, Wisconsin.
2: Hey, Sean.
27: Yes.
2: Hey, man. Let me first say that you absolutely have the best show anywhere in the 48 states of America. I travel them all.
27: Thank you, brother. And that means the world coming from you, the trucker. Come on now. You hear everybody.
2: Yeah, man. I talked to you once before.
27: All right, thank you.
2: Hey, listen, I got a problem. I got a serious problem. I got three liberal college-educated sons, and I'm constantly debating them and constantly I'm frustrated as hell. I need your help with one issue.
27: Yeah, go ahead.
2: Okay, we were talking this past weekend about taxes are lower under Donald Trump because of the beautiful
27: big beautiful
2: whatever
27: bill.
2: That was.
27: Yeah, big beautiful the BBB.
2: Yeah, yeah.
27: Big beautiful bill.
2: Okay, so yeah. Is that true or not?
27: Yes.
2: Okay, so my son just sent me a text a while back and he said his taxes are higher the last 2 years than they were in 2024. And I said, I'm going to have to check those numbers.
27: Well, where does he live? Where does he live?
2: He lives in Western Wisconsin.
27: Well, I don't know how that's
2: right across the river from Mogadishu.
27: I don't know how that's even remotely possible that his taxes are somehow greater than everybody else's. Regardless of tax bracket, unless he's changed something in his own contribution or if he's including the fact that he now has to pay more for a subsidized insurance policy because he was being subsidized depending on what he does. But your taxes across the board, okay. Your taxes across the board under the big beautiful bill, if you work, give you more of your own money. Now, if he's offset because of subsidies or a change in his retirement or something that, he decided to do, you can't do that. But here's the other thing you got to tell with all your kids. The reason you should always and forever reject the notion of a progressive tax is it's a confession of Karl Marx. It's the number two plank of the Communist Manifesto, which is his book. And the reason he subscribed to a progressive tax is because it disincentivized earning. He knew that.
2: Okay.
27: When he came up with it,
2: he
27: said, how am I going to keep these individualists in line? I know. I'll take more of their money the more they work. A progressive tax is the most unconstitutional thing America's done outside of Social Security. And you know who put it in? Woodrow Wilson, a well-known Marxist.
2: Oh, yeah. Okay.
27: And he decided...
2: Yeah, I didn't know that. Yeah.
27: The reason they came up with a progressive tax is to disincentivize the Americans who were good at making money. Because they knew what they would do. They would make more Americans rich in the way we do. They would become uncontrollable. They'd be real rebels known as Americans. So you tell your sons, the people who subscribe to socialism and Marxism and communism and a progressive tax, they make good slaves. Make sure you tell them that for me, will you?
2: Yeah, I will.
27: Thank you, Bob.
2: And you are the best, my friend.
27: Oh, no,
2: hey, someday I want to meet you.
27: Come to Seanfest. Right, I'll give you a big hug. Will you come to Seanfest or no? It's too busy.
2: No, no. When is it?
27: August 28th. Right off of 355 in Itasca. August 28th. Go 560theanswer.com. Okay, just check it out. You come there. Believe me, I'm going to give you a hug. All right, I'll see you. Goodbye. We'll be back with your calls and comments.
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4: 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The Answer. Hey, hey, hey. Macho, macho, macho man, yeah.
1: Well, let me start by saying, I mean, I was in business before I became governor. I was also an environmentalist.
27: Wait. Which one is funnier? You were in business. Your mother gave that cross-eyed moron a lap dance. That's why anybody knows your name. Business? What business were you in, fat ass? Environmentalist. By your own logic, you were giving off more CO2 than a dairy cow. You know how you get fat like Pritzker? You eat all day. Drink a lot of booze. Sugar. Not good for your third, fourth, and fifth chin. You never worked a day in your life, fat boy.
1: Well, let me start by saying, I mean, I was in business before I became governor. I was also an environmentalist, and I don't...
27: And a tax cheat. Oh, a big tax cheat. Not as good as that cross-eyed old man of yours, or Grandpa Abe. But you did okay. Billions and billions. Cheating on the taxes, huh?
13: For the Pritzkers, avoiding taxes has been a family affair. JB's grandfather, A.N. Pritzker, established dozens of trusts.
27: And the Democrats, scumbags, they can't wait to put your now saggy ass instead of big fat. The Ozempic, he's on a drip squirrel. Oily stool. Probably got one of them pads in his undershorts. Right back in the office, huh, dummy?
13: And in 2008, the New York Times declared the Pritzkers were pioneers in using tax loopholes to shelter their holdings from the Internal Revenue Service.
27: And you know how they got away with it, squirrel? They bribed powerful politicians.
14: I mean, I have thought a lot about that since you and I talked. And I mean, I have to say, I think it makes political sense for both of us.
15: Oh, no. Look, I think this would be great.
27: Yeah.
15: I have no problem with that.
14: The pitch, you know, the pitch for you, I think, is, you're picking, you know.
15: Banking and financial experience and know-how and all of that, right?
14: Yeah, I don't know about banking, right?
15: Cause yeah, but financial know-how.
14: You throw my sister in Superior Bank in.
15: What happened to her bank? She get a collapse or something?
14: Yeah, she was. Oh.
27: She's a businesswoman. She was like you. Was she an environmentalist, too?
1: Well, let me start by saying, I mean, I was in business before I became governor. I was also an environmentalist, and I don't think those two things should be in conflict with one.
27: The only thing worse than a Pritzker are the scumbags that support him. We'll be back in 21 to expose their cockroaches.
16: The following contains a celebrity impersonation.
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29: In 1862, Abraham Lincoln signed the Morrill Act, helping states create colleges focused on agriculture, mechanics, science, and practical education. The principle was not centralized control, it was opportunity. Lincoln's Morrill Act reminds us that America can support education without surrendering education to Washington. Why did it matter? Because a free nation needs citizens equipped to work, build, steward, and govern themselves. Scripture gives work a sacred weight. In Genesis, God placed man in the garden to work it and to keep it. Proverbs honors the one who works his land. Paul warns against idleness and calls believers to earn their bread. Why does that still matter today? Because education should form capable people under God, not dependent subjects under bureaucracy.
16: The following contains a celebrity impersonation.
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0: Fox News, I'm Kevin Uretsky. U.S. forces launching a 12th night of strikes against Iranian military targets, according to the Pentagon.
2: We don't need the Hormuz Strait, but we do it because we have to do it, because we cannot let Iran have a nuclear weapon.
0: President Trump speaking at a campaign-style rally in Georgia today. In the meantime, the Republican-led House adopting a $95 billion budget proposal today, which would further fund the Iran war and other White House priorities, that over objections from Democrats. Communities across West Virginia have been inundated with floodwaters after torrential rains Tuesday. Governor Patrick Morrisey declared a state of emergency across 55 counties.
3: Right now, we're in the phase of search and rescue. We remain in a position where we're looking to identify any individual who we might be able to save.
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22: Welcome to Seculo. Will Haynes joining me in studio. This is Logan Seculo. Later on in the show, we're going to have Rick Grinnell joining us. Be a part of that show today as well. 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I want to hear from you. As far as we know, phone lines are open and working well. So you can give me a call right now, again, at 1-800-684-3110. You know, we talk a lot about election integrity here, and you may get a little mixed up on what's going on. And there are moments, though, where even if, quote-unquote, on accident things happen, they are uncovered, and sometimes they're uncovered by the thousands. We have learned now that thousands of non-U.S. citizens were registered to vote in New Jersey due to what they're saying is a software error. This is from the governor. They're saying more than 6,000 non-citizens were accidentally added to the New Jersey voter roll due to a software error. They said fewer than 400 of them did cast the ballots, though, which I guess is a good thing. We also have 400 people going in and casting a ballot. This is a wild thing that's happening. But look, I was at the DMV just last week, and it is part of the casual conversation you have. Are you an organ donor? Are you a voter registration? So I could see even in the questionnaire portion where you could have some of them slip through as you're working on it. I also saw some non-citizens getting their driver's license. And I saw the process they went through. This was here in Tennessee. And it was very similar, but it was, hey, you don't have a social security number. Here's what we need you to provide, those kind of things. So you do know that when they are doing these things, the first questions a lot of the times the DMV is asking have to do with, are you a United States citizen? So it's not like it's that easy to just check a box. But what we're seeing is what they're calling just a software.